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5: 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Our number, 877-381-3811, 877-381-3811. Our buddy Chip Roy will be with us not too long, in about 15 minutes. Good man. It's unfortunate what happened for that attorney general race in Texas. He would have been just unbelievable in dealing with the Islamist threat there and all the rest of it. But I predict, and I don't predict, but I'm predicting this time, he'll be back in some big way. And I intend to help any way we can here, because I think that's important. Now, we're learning more about the hijacker of this plane, accused Fly Dubai plane hijacker. New York Post here is a religious extremist who refused to shake women's hands. We hired a terrorist, quote-unquote. The Fly Dubai staffer accused of trying to hijack a plane carrying 174 people. He's not accused. He did. That is, he tried. To Israel by stabbing the lead pilot was known as a religious extremist who refused to shake hands with women, according to a colleague. That's like most of the imams in our country, or certainly many of them. Is it not, Mr. Producer? The co-pilot responsible for what Israel's defense minister called a jihadist terrorist attack has not been named publicly, but was an Omani national who had worked for the airline for less than a year. He's apparently a dual citizen, including of Iran, I believe. There's a lot of reporting going out there, and you do your best to, you know, to sift through it. He was someone characterized by very strange behavior, especially around religious observances that were out of step with the surroundings, a fellow pilot told Israel's Channel 16 journalist Yosef Yisrael. For instance, he used to pray a lot and would not shake hands with women, Yisrael said of what the pilot told him on the condition of anonymity. The colleague claimed that Fly Dubai, a sister airline of Emiratis, had betrayed the Jewish state by hiring the pilot, who others have said seemed desperate to crash the plane in another 9/11. There's no other way to put it. We hired the services of a terrorist and nearly caused the deaths of 180 people, the co-worker reportedly told the journalist. Now, usually only Emiratis fly to Israel. It is not clear how he got on the flight, said this anonymous source. It remains unclear how the Omani national was able to work the flight. You know, they're going to get to the bottom of all this. There's simply no question about that. They will get to the bottom of all this. Let's see here. There's another. So why were there four pilots aboard this plane? Why four pilots were aboard Fly Dubai?

0: flight when the attempted hijacking began, exclusive Jerusalem Post. The additional pilots were added to the flight because possible regional rerouting could extend the journey and push the original crew beyond permitted duty hours. In other words, thanks to the union. I'm just telling you the truth. Because of the hours. There were four Fly Dubai pilots aboard flight from Dubai to Tel Aviv on Wednesday when an alleged terror attack, it's not alleged, I don't know what else you would call it, Israeli officials said the co-pilot stabbed the captain, we know that. Now the Jerusalem Post can confirm why two other pilots happened to be aboard. The additional pilots have been placed on the flight because possible regional rerouting could extend the journey and push the original crew beyond permitted duty hours, a person familiar with the matter told the Post. Their presence was unrelated to any advanced warning. Well, of course, there was no advanced warning. We don't care what the kooks and the conspiracy theorists have to say. If something happened over Kuwait and they told you to reroute, then you're putting 1 hour, 2 hours extra on the flight, the person said. That could leave the original crew unable to operate the return flight within its permitted hours. That's why the additional pilots were on board. As the attack unfolded, that routine staffing decision suddenly became critical. As you know, an Israeli passenger who helped respond to the incident told the Post that passengers seated near the front rushed toward the cockpit after the attack began and the aircraft started losing altitude. He then realized that the two additional pilots were sitting farther back. He said, I had to shake them to get them to move to the front and take control of the plane because it was diving. Now remember, the plumber was in there first. The passenger said Israeli passengers fought the attacker and managed to restrain him, eventually using charging cables to tie him up. An Israeli dentist aboard the flight treated the badly wounded pilot. Flight tracking data showed the 737 Boeing dropping about 14,000 feet in less than 30 seconds. I can't even imagine that. Fly Dubai confirmed that an acceleration had taken place on the flight deck and so forth. Israeli officials have described the incident as a deliberate terror act, and I'm sure that will be the case. Yeah, that'll be the case. You know, that could have been any one of us on any of these flights. They could be attacking us in the United States, and that's the damn point people don't get. Was Bibi Netanyahu warned about October 7 by Egypt or the UAE? The Jerusalem Post has been peddling this crap left and right, even though it comes from radical news outlets and others, and because they'd never been a big Bibi fan. Trump also refused. Oh, here we are. Trump says he doesn't believe Netanyahu was warned about October 7 by Egypt, the UAE. He said he doesn't believe reports the prime minister was warned in advance by Egypt, the UAE, of October 7. Quote, I think if he would have known, he would have done something about it. Certainly he would have had people at least alerting him. You know, he's not going to forget about it. That was a terrible day. Yep. That he's not going to do. Very, very good. He also said during this interview, I think it was this one, that don't count Netanyahu out. He's always counted out, and he always has a way to win. And Trump said pretty much the same thing has happened to him. Same thing has happened to him. Let's see here. I'm going to cover all this. Now, what about this Iranian-backed attempted a terror attack on the RAF Fairfield U.S. air base. A dual Iranian-British citizen. Yet this is what's going to happen. See, we've got all these unvetted Islamists throughout our country now in the United States. Anything is now possible, ladies and gentlemen. I feel bad for law enforcement. I feel terrible for ICE, the way they're being treated, because the Democrats are hollowing us out from within, the way their brother and sister radical left-wing parties in Europe have done to those countries. So there is no assimilation. There is no, in these cultural areas that are controlled by the Democrats, like the entire field of education. So if we don't assimilate people in K through 12, then they're not assimilated. And we are, if I may coin a word, de-assimilating our own children and grandchildren based on what these Democrats and their ideological brothers and sisters are doing in these radicalized teacher unions. But we're going to have individuals like this. You're going to see, folks, I'm not happy about this. You're going to see a rise in violence, big, big rise. You already have. You're going to see a rise in terrorism. The Jew hatred is going to keep spreading from the Islamists to the Marxists to the Bannon and Gates types and so forth and so on. It's already there. It's all over the Internet. It's at various meetings. And, you know, I was contacted by somebody. I will do this person the respect of not revealing them, from a conservative organization on Capitol Hill. Somebody I've known a very long time. He reached out to me. He texted me. Just said he wanted to chat about the election. Then I found out, I don't track all these things, but I found out that they had Bannon speak there. I think it was last year. And I cut him off. I said, I'm not interested. I mean, if you're tied to an organization that promotes something like that, the guy's a crook. He's a felon. He ripped off maybe many of my listeners. That's what he's accused of. That's what he pled guilty to, effectively. He's sitting on with his substantial ass. He's sitting on the Epstein videos and so forth and so on. And he's vetted as some kind of a dinner speaker. Maybe he went there for the free dinner and the extra desserts. But you get my point. I'm sorry, you're a lost cause and there's nothing I'm going to do about it. I'll be right back.
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0: Hi, I wanted to bring our buddy Representative Chip Roy on the program. It's been too long. Chip, how are you, my friend? Uh-oh. Rich, are you there?
10: Hey, Mark, sorry, I had it on mute. How are you, brother?
0: That's always tough, you know. I'm good. How are you, man?
10: I'm good. I'm in Texas and, you know, my family and going around helping my colleagues, doing what I can do. And we got to finish strong here.
0: You know, that's the amazing thing about you. Unfortunately, you lost that primary and you should have won. You would have been a great and a very important attorney general dealing with the massive expansion of Islamism in your state and so much more. And yet, you're not out there trying to sabotage the party or anything else like Cornyn. You know, I just think it's ridiculous. We can't lose these positions now. What is your take on this?
10: Well, look, first of all, God is good. He's got a bigger plan for me. I'll now have a bigger voice and a different platform. And we've got to fight for Texas. We've got to fight for this country. Titles don't mean anything, right? You know, it's footnotes. In 50 years, 100 years, we're all pushing up daisies. We need to fight for something lasting for our kids and our grandkids. That's what the founders fought for. That's what the people in Normandy and the foxholes in Bastogne fought for. So, look, we got people here who do not believe what we believe. So we've got to all band together, get out there, do our job, and go fight to save this country. And, like, I don't agree with everything my colleagues do. I don't agree with everything the president does. You and I don't agree on everything. But, like, we get together, we band together because we believe...
0: Wait a minute. What did you say?
10: Well, rarely. Like, one in a thousand. But,
0: yeah,
10: you know, we got to band together on all the things we do believe in. We believe in God. We believe in the Constitution. We believe in limited government. We believe in opportunity.
0: May I just say this to you, my brother?
10: Yeah. Yeah.
0: You love America. I love America. And it starts there, doesn't it? We have people who hate this country, who are trying to destroy it from within. And it would be like Scalia and Thomas, originalists, they follow their process, but they may come up with a different conclusion. That's okay from time to time, but we have to defeat the enemy.
10: 100%. I mean, and it's a great analogy. And it's, you know, the right now we have a party that doesn't know the difference between, you know, man and woman, that is totally fine with the Islamification of America, that believes in open borders, that doesn't believe in the Constitution, that believes they should weaponize government against our speech. These are all things we know because we've seen it before. Like, we lived this. We lived it already after Trump lost after the 2020 election, I should say, and Biden administration comes in. We lived it. So we don't have to wonder what's coming. if we don't do our job. So, yeah, I don't, like, elections are elections. The people, they have their voice, and we move forward. And I'm going to move forward fighting for this country and this state.
0: But you're not going to give up. In other words, you may pursue something else one day, correct?
10: Absolutely. I'm one of those people that's a put me in coach kind of guy, and you know, there might be an opportunity for me to serve in an administration, elected office. Maybe I'll do media work, doing other stuff. I'm talking to a lot of people right now. I'm concerned between now and November 3rd and helping my colleagues, doing what I can, finishing my job. We have a lot more work to do between now and January 3rd, when a new Congress is sworn in, and whether we're in the minority or majority, whatever happens, I'm going to be fighting in a lame duck, and then I'll gear up for what's next. And I'm a firm believer that God's got a much bigger plan than any of us possibly know.
0: You know, I'm not in the prediction business, but I will tell you this. If you follow the pollsters and commentators and all, you're gonna need a neck brace. Because, you know, last week it was, we're done. This week it's, well, I'm looking at the Senate. Maybe we'll hold the Senate. Now I'm watching tonight. It's, well, maybe the Republicans will squeak out a victory in the House. Maybe, or the Democrat majority won't be so big. These people are really confusing, I think, the public. I try not to give them too much latitude unless they're very entertaining, but they're really never right, are they? Remember the great red wave and all the red? They're so often wrong, aren't they?
10: They are. And let's take a look. I'll be self-deprecating here, right? A week before our runoff election in May, we had polling, as did, we believe, my opponent, that showed me up about 3 points. That turned out to be demonstrably false. We think we've kind of figured out why. It's tough to poll a lot of people today that just simply don't answer, right? It's not the old landlines. We've got a very difficult task of getting good data. We got a lot of people who don't answer the cell phone calls. So I don't put a lot of stock in them. I view them as trajectories. I think there are things that you can learn. You can see where are people concerned. Like, if they're concerned about data centers and AI, let's go meet the people where they are and try to move them to us. And if they're concerned about, you know, what's going on in Iran, let's explain what we need to do to make sure there's not a nuclear Iran and that we're a stronger nation for it. If they're concerned about housing prices, let's talk about immigration and how the president clamping down on the border and removing people will remove people, that is, decrease the demand, help with respect to what we're dealing with supply so that we end up having lower prices. Let's talk to the people where they are, and let's explain that these are generational choices we are making for our kids and our grandkids. The economy is good. Growth is good. Yes, people are hurting there in terms of the price of goods, but there was a consequence to COVID and Biden dumping $4 trillion in the economy. Let's go meet the people where they are, and don't get wrapped around polls. Let's focus on winning the election. Polls don't decide the election. People showing up do.
0: Mm-hmm. So talk to my audience. Tell them why they must show up.
10: Well, I believe that the track record of what we've accomplished in a mere 20 months is extraordinary. And I don't believe we've done as good of a job explaining as we should have. I think the big, beautiful bill and cementing low taxes, Democrats would like to undo that. Reducing expenditures by a lot. We saved $1.7 trillion in mandatory spending to try to help the deficit. Democrats would reverse that. We, you know, passed legislation to help secure the border and allow states to sue the federal government if they don't secure the border. Democrats would reverse that. Democrats would open the borders if they end up getting in the White House in 2028. Democrats will go after the president and minimize his ability to lead by going through and impeaching and all of the rest. We've got the Senate. You got to hold the Senate or you're not going to be able to get people confirmed to carry out the last 2 years of what the president's been doing. We've been making the military strong again. We've been now enlistments are up greater than they've ever been.
0: Don't go anywhere. Don't go anywhere. We have a hard break. That's Chip Roy. We want to carry him over to the next segment. We'll be right back.

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0: You're back with our friend Chip Roy. You know, you get a little time to spend with your family. I'm sure you look forward to that. What are you planning on doing?
7: Well, you are right to mention that. My son is a junior. My daughter's a sophomore. My wife's been carrying the load, 8 years in Congress there in Texas. It's already been nice over the last few months to spend a little bit more time with them. But I'm committed to the job and forging ahead and finishing this out in the next 3 months. But, next few years, finishing out high school, helping my lovely bride, it's going to be good. God's got a good plan, but I'm going to stay, neck deep in the fight. God calls us at times like this and we've got to go save it. So I'll get the blessing of being at home with them a little bit more and still being able to stay in the fight. And I've got a number of things cooking and, we got to stay resolved. This is such a great country filled with great people. And, the president's doing a lot of great things. And the message I've been saying when I go out and talk to people, I'll be out campaigning Monday night, is let us finish the job. Like, give us the chance to finish the job. It has been a battle against Democrats. It's been a battle against some in our own party in the Senate. We have got the chance now to finish the job. Just give us the chance. Like, let's keep a majority in the House and the Senate. Let's fight alongside the president for 2 more years, and we'll figure out 2028 later. But let's finish the job. That's the message I've been telling people.
0: This is not a typical election. The Democrat Party's been incredibly radicalized, hasn't it? And it's pushing this Marxist Islamist agenda. And you're a big believer in the state of Israel, whether there are differences on the edges and so forth. What do you make of this?
7: Well, look at the candidates, right? I mean, look right here in Texas with Tal Rico and his just crazy belief systems and, believing God is non-binary and that there are 6 genders and that, we shouldn't be protecting kids from transgender surgeries and open borders and all these things. And then look at El Sayed in Michigan, right? I mean, this is a guy with deep roots, deep ties to care. I'm proud of the legislation I've introduced to, go after care, to, allow us to denaturalize people who are Islamists, who are undermining our constitution, advancing Sharia law, to remove imams who falsely came here while they're carrying out the advancement of Sharia law in the United States. And El Sayed's neck deep in all of that, right? And, we've seen what's going on with Mamdani. We see what's happening with these imams that are trying to advance, Islam in the United States. And we have to be honest about that. We have to be truthful about that. They do not want Israel to exist. They do not want Western civilization to survive. They do not want America to be built upon and rely upon our Judeo-Christian heritage and principles, our Christian values, and who we are as a nation. They want to undermine all of that. And it's purposeful. And they admit it. But Mark, they admit it. They say it. And these candidates, they're all for it. These democratic socialists, this is a red-green alliance, the mixture here of Marxism and Islamism, and those two things come together. And I promise you, the Islamists, they will throw aside the Marxists when they get to their agenda to do what they want to do. And they'll be laughing about it. They're already laughing about it. And our job is to stand athwart that, right? To quote William F. Buckley, right? Stand athwart history yelling stop. Our job is to stand up in defense of the principles that made this country great. And another thing that I think is really important, you and I are free enterprise, capitalists, free market devotees, right? No question. But one thing we have to remember is we are not just an economy. We're a nation of people. A people who have shared values and belief systems that we have to protect and defend, or you'll lose it. And, and let me say another thing real quick, and I'm sure you've addressed this, but I haven't heard your show addressing it. David Milstein is a patriot. Milstein is a dear friend, and the fact that he was being attacked and targeted by this filthy journalist is despicable. And I will always have his back, and I will always defend him, because he's a man of the utmost, highest character and integrity. And how dare those people attack him for simply, getting married and doing the normal things you do when you get married. It's just abomination. And we got to stand up for the people who know.
0: Let me just tell the nation, you're more than a friend. You were a mentor to him. And he looks up to you and Senator Cruz and DeSantis and all the others, and the attacks on him have been coming out of the bureaucracy in the Middle East, which is all, pro-Democrat and so forth and so on. It's been coming out of there. And then somebody revealed his clearance at the CIA. I mean, it's been pretty ugly. And As you know, he's the most decent person you'll ever meet.
7: I was proud to work with him. Yes, he technically worked for me and Senator Cruz, but I would say I was proud to work with him. I'm still proud to work with him. We still do. We still will. Again, the cause is greater than the positions.
0: Mm-hmm.
7: It's greater than the noise. You know, when we regale Mark, those heroes, as I said, you know, in Bastogne and in the mm-hmm. Foxholes or the Storm Normandy or the Alamo here in Texas or our founding fathers in the Revolution, we talk about how great they were. What are we willing to risk? Right? I mean, some mean tweets, mm-hmm. some people yelling at us on social media. Like, who gives a damn? Right? Like we need to put it all on the line for what we know is right. And if we do that, then there'll be nothing that can stop us. That history has borne that out. It is the core of the American spirit. And so I will not be cowed. I will not be defeated. And look, one other really important thing. You know, we've got a lot of unanimity among Republicans and conservatives right now. So obviously some disagreements. But there's a lot of hoax organizations out there that are out there attacking good conservatives. Right. There was a liberal group that spent $2 million against me, went after Ralph Norman, went against Andy Ogles. Now they're going after other good conservatives like Scott Perry because we got rid of about $500 billion in those green new scam subsidies that were destroying our grid and driving up the price of energy. And mm-hmm. these liberals, these Marxists, are spending money against us, but posing as Republicans and conservatives. We've got to stand athwart this evil, and it is evil, for those of us who are patriots trying to defend the country.
0: Yeah, you're exactly right. And there's a lot of pseudo-conservatives out there, too. And they don't represent me and so forth. So, well, listen, keep in touch, my brother. We love hearing from you.
7: Happy to. I'm going nowhere. Let's visit soon. Best to your family. Keep it up. God bless all the listeners out there. We got a country to save. Let's do it.
0: Amen. And same to you. Same to you. Be safe. By the way, how are you feeling these days? I don't want to get into specifics. I'm just curious.
7: Oh, I'm good. Your audience knows I'm a cancer survivor, and God willing, I'm good. You know, it's in God's hands. We just wake up every day, and you live that day like it's going to be your last. And you know, I hope it's not. I'm not asking for anything, but mm-hmm. but everything's good. We feel good. So God bless you. I hope you're feeling good too.
0: Great. All right, brother. Take care of yourself. He's a genuinely good man. Genuinely good man, and a dear friend of mine. I know he and the president didn't always agree, and he and I don't always agree, although we agree a whole lot. But just a fantastic public servant and human being, and he would be fantastic as the Attorney General of Texas. But it's not going to be, at least not this round. But he'll be back, just because he's a very good and special person and a dear friend of mine. I remember when he first reached out to me, he was very interested. He was working on a book for somebody. I won't get into that. He's a big fan of Liberty and Tyranny. And I'm looking here. Somebody just sent me this. It's actually very interesting. Let me show you, Mr. Producer. Chris Pandolfo. I assume he's still at Fox News Digital as American journalist and politics editor. And I'm reading this. It's very fascinating to me. He went to Hillsdale College. And he did an interview some time ago, and they asked him, well, how did you know to get a Hill? Well, I listened to the Mark Levin show. My father listened. I listened. He was a young guy. High school, I guess. And then he got his job. Apparently, he's now at Fox. I don't believe I've talked to him or bumped into him or and so far. I don't even know that I ever met him. If I have, I apologize that I don't remember. But nonetheless, and he says, here again, I listen to the Mark Levin show. I get this all the time, and I'm so proud of it. Yesterday, I got people coming up to me from the Supreme Court. I listened to you as a kid. My mother, my father had you on in the car and so forth and so on. So we have many generations of people who've been Levinitized. Can I say that, Mr. Producer, without it sounding weird?
8: Yes.
0: And so I want to thank all you people out there. You are misjudged, and people do not realize how big and deep and why this audience is, and more than anything else, how smart. I say it all the time. If you weren't smart, you wouldn't be here. You'd be listening to some other, stuff, stupid stuff. But you're here, and that's very important to me. So I want to thank you all for that. Now, as I'm trying to find, as you know, the AI data centers are very diabolical. They have minds of their own. They do these horrific things. They can kill a billion people, according to Bill Gates. And he's right about everything, including the climate, as we well know. Wasn't he locked up with that Epstein stuff? I don't know. Was he like Bannon? I'm not sure about that. But I don't know. In any event, printer. I'm thinking it's my laptop, Mr. Producer, because if both printers are acting weird, it's got to be the laptop, right? I'm full of brilliance here. I know technology like I know nothing. I don't know technology at all. I have to rely on Rich. I have to rely on Josh, who works on the TV show, David, who works on the TV. I got to rely on everybody else because I don't know what the hell I'm doing. You want to know why? Because I don't want to. Only so much brain power. Do you believe in that, Rich? I believe the brain keeps developing. You keep learning more and more. But I don't want to waste what space is there on printers. The printer. I'll let you waste your space. I'll ask you. No offense. Let's do that. America, I want you to look around. The Fed just hiked rates again to fight the debt. That's the bottom line. To fight the debt. And the government will be out of control no matter what. It's just so big. Nobody has gotten it under control more than the great Donald Trump. But I'm already hearing the populist nationalists, the Marxists, the Islamists, more government, don't you care about the price of a burrito? And so it's just, we suffer so deeply here, don't we? Think of the people who were drafted into Vietnam and Korea. I think of the men and women who went to war, like my family in World War II and the Pacific, and so on. And here we're talking about a burrito. I mean, this is just pathetic. But there are serious things. If your retirement is mostly in stocks and bonds, you may be taking more risks than you think. And when you're near retirement, a sharp downturn at the wrong time can do real damage. And now you know interest rates are going up. They're going up. It's out of control, the president, the Fed, the debt, the spending. A major publication calls it the number one secret account that American smart money uses to hedge against instability. It's diversification. Diversification with intention. It's precious metals. Gold and silver have a spectacular bull run over the past year. Wouldn't it make sense to get in there before the rocket takes off again? I believe it will. And my friends at Monetary Gold, they've been around since 2000, weathering multiple economic setbacks. 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
1: It's a good oldie, isn't it? Yes, it is. All right, but you can't listen to music all day. We only have a few minutes left, and I feel like I've just begun. Well, much of the world stays silent. Pastor John Hagee's been a steadfast voice for Israel for decades. Pastor Hagee, Cornerstone Church, San Antonio, Texas. Unbelievable. And in his important new book, God's Prophetic Clock, he lays out the clear biblical timeline we've been watching, and that's unfolding right before our eyes. You're going to listen to this man. He's exceptional. The book tells you how Israel was reborn in a single day in 1948, just as the prophet said, Jerusalem reunited under Jewish control in 1967. Nations of the earth turning against the Jewish people. These are not random events, as he writes. They are the signs from Scripture that we are approaching a critical hour. The clock is ticking. The dangers to Israel and to freedom are intensifying. 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The book from Hagee Ministries will open your eyes and strengthen your faith. 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I've told you, John Hagee is my pastor. We laugh about it, but not really. 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And this is Mark Levin for Hagee Ministries. 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I'm so proud to have them as a sponsor. We have the best sponsors, to tell you the truth. They're all fantastic, and they all are very, very supportive of you and my audience. You know, just very, very important. All right, let's see here. Let's go to Jimmy, Brooklyn, New York, the great WABC. Jimmy's been a long-time buddy. How are you? You got a very short period of time, Jimmy.
2: Okay. The American branch of the World Communist Movement defends terrorism. They talk about blood flowing in Vietnam, racial oppression, U.S. imperialism around the world. Then they write, surely any measures that would hasten the end of this damnable system would be humane and moral, for no amount of violence needed for ending it could compare in magnitude to that employed to keep it alive. Also, October 7 is Putin's birthday. Also, 9/11.
1: Really?
2: Yes. 9/11, the guy, Osama bin Laden's mentor and advisor, Ayman al-Zawahiri, was outed as a Soviet agent.
1: All right, I got to go, Jimmy. Call again tomorrow. I apologize. I got to go. But I learned in, 60 seconds a ton there from our man, Jimmy. We salute our armed forces, police officers, firefighters, emergency personnel, ICE and the Border Patrol, and our truck drivers, and the men and women in Ukraine, the men and women in Iran, the men and women in Israel. Very strong. You, the American.
3: 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Join us for an unforgettable evening at the Hamilton County High School Festival, Tuesday, October 22nd at Red Bank Baptist Church. The light and the harmonious sounds of talented choirs from Hamilton County Schools. Experience the powerful collective performance of a mass choir led by esteemed guest clinician Dr. Morgan Ludig from the University of Alabama. Celebrate the joy of music and community with a free concert that promises to uplift and inspire.
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16: From ABC News, I'm Dave Packer. New York Governor Kathy Hochul tonight saying she issued an executive order to appoint New York Attorney General Letitia James as a special prosecutor for the alleged gang rape that took place at Cornell Fraternity in 2024. Hochul saying new information raises questions about the investigation conducted by the Cornell Police Department and the decision by the Tompkins County District Attorney not to prosecute an alleged sexual assault on Cornell University's campus 2 years ago.
17: Growing outrage about the case spilling into this public hearing about sexual violence on campus.
18: We're absolutely ashamed of the events that happened on our campus, and we don't stand for it whatsoever.
17: For some, this issue is deeply personal.
19: I was sexually assaulted almost 2 years ago as well.
17: Cornell's investigation into Jane Doe's case is confidential, but the district attorney tells us he will subpoena transcripts from the school as he reopens her case.
16: ABC's Aaron Katursky. Powerful storms and life-threatening flash flooding threatening millions of Americans in the heartland.
20: In Abilene, Texas, rescuers helped a woman clinging to her car swim out from under a flooded overpass. The system moving east now, covering hundreds of miles from Texas to the Midwest.
16: ABC's Alex Perez in Dallas. The extreme weather affecting President Trump's evening after visiting Denton, Texas. Next stop, a rally in Durant, Oklahoma. Weather grounding the presidential helicopter, so Trump's motorcade drove 80 miles to the event. Amidst growing domestic criticism over Tennessee's handling of the botched execution of 50-year-old Christa Pike, International Voice is also chiming in, urging Tennessee officials to reconsider her sentence of capital punishment. Ravina Shamdasani, a spokesperson for the UN Human Rights Office.
21: Her prolonged suffering is abhorrent and cruel. Key fair trial concerns remain unresolved. We call on the state authorities not to pursue any further attempts to execute Christa Pike.
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22: Here's the official forecast for tonight. Partly cloudy, 67. Mostly sunny tomorrow. A chance of afternoon showers and thunderstorms. Heat index of 96. Tomorrow night, mostly cloudy. A chance of showers and thunderstorms down to 70. Showers likely for Saturday. Afternoon thunderstorms possible. 87 the high. More rain and thunderstorms heading into Saturday night. 70 for a low. Sunday, showers likely. Scattered thunderstorms and 79. I'm Craig Allen.
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1: 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It is a pre-Friday celebration. My name is Andy Hoosier. I am sitting behind the microphone for you today, moving those Liberty University studios out from Memphis, Tennessee, all the way out here to Wichita, Kansas, my flagship station of Wichita's Big Talker, KQAM, in Wichita, Kansas, and a great affiliate of the Todd Starnes radio program. Man, there's a lot that's been going on today. I've been covering some of the breaking news happening today, and of course, some other big stories that have been happening throughout this week that we will break down for you this hour, and an interesting one at that. We're going to have a bit of a roundtable all throughout this hour, because there's some stories that I need some deeper insight on. So we'll do that in just a moment. Plus, of course, your phone calls at 901-260-5926, 901-260-5926. Bottom of the hour, I know you're going to enjoy this one. Mark Davidson will be on the show with his book, Daniel Revisited. We're going to talk about the ongoing issues with the Middle East, and is it another sign of the end of times prophecies, the return of Jesus, and the rise of the Antichrist in society? Say what? Yeah, so we'll do that just a little bit. Also, I know that we have not talked about it the last couple of days, but I cannot go without sitting in honor of sitting behind the microphone here for Todd Starnes and not talk about UFOs and UAPs. Apparently, we're the experts on that program now, so we're going to break that down, because there has been a new interview and some new information of potential releases of the document dumps that will be coming from the Trump administration within the next year or two regarding the juicy stuff. The really good UFO, UAP, and extraterrestrial information. So we'll get some of that here in just a moment as well. But at first, your phone calls at 901-260-5926. We have been following the midterm season with Chuck Schumer, that with Congress back in action, and the Democrats that are looking to try and at least pretend to have a unified caucus. Chuck Schumer was speaking earlier today at their Democrat press conference in D.C. on where they're at with some of these bills, and ended up saying this.
2: Have you become too toxic to lead your party?
1: Look, hold on. If you didn't hear that, the question was, have you become, as Chuck Schumer, have you become too toxic to lead the Democrat Party?
3: Look, our caucus is totally unified. We're in great shape.
1: Yeah.
3: Everyone is really very, very pleased with where we are today compared to where we were.
1: Uh-huh.
3: 20 months ago,
1: yep,
3: under our leadership, and we're fighting hard, and we're on the edge of taking back the Senate.
1: Yeah, good luck with that, buddy. Can you smell it? Can you sense the fakeness in there? Now, this is almost borderline Chuck Schumer on 4th of July taking a selfie with him at the grill with a piece of cheese on a raw burger patty fake. We're like, I'm relatable just like you. Like, that's what Chuck Schumer's really good at. But could you sense it? He's not a very energetic, exciting, optimistic kind of guy, but the emphasis in his voice, he's like, we are united, we're excited, things are going to be great.
3: Look, our caucus is totally unified. We're in great shape.
1: Great shape.
3: Everyone is really very, very pleased with where we are today compared to where we were.
1: Yeah. All right, we're very pleased. It's really great. Everything's going great, guys. Please believe me. Yeah, that's Chuck Schumer. That's what's happening on the campaign trail. Do you actually believe him? I don't know that I do, but he's interesting nonetheless. I really want him to take another photo of the raw burger patty, because that was great. Well done. All right, I got to bring in the roundtable here. So, Ian, Helen, Dylan, I want all you guys to jump on if you get a chance, because I have to pick your brain on this one. I got to bring up the story. I don't believe that you guys there in Tennessee have been part of this. Oh, yes, you have, actually. How familiar are you guys with the product of Kratom? Do you know a whole lot about Kratom?
4: No, I personally don't know anything about Kratom.
1: Okay, Helen, anything on with you?
5: I have no idea.
4: I'm Googling it.
1: No idea. Ian, you, nothing?
6: I've never heard of it.
1: Really? You've never heard of Kratom?
5: Oh, my gosh. Creatine.
4: Wait. I've heard of Kratom recently because of the Oxford situation.
1: Yes, that's where I want to go with this for a moment. Okay, so the Kratom, but this is a great learning lesson here, because this is why I'm very frustrated, and I hate hearing these stories. And listener, I know that you're probably going to get mad at me. Maybe some of you will agree or disagree with me here. But look, I am one where I like as many natural things as possible. I do not like taking pharmaceuticals. I'm not into the big pharmaceutical thing. I'm not anti-vax, although I am limited vaccines. I think we take way too many of them. But I like natural remedies more so than holistic remedies. My wife, full disclaimer, my wife is a

0: master herbalist. She makes medicines by herbal tinctures and plants, not CBD stuff or marijuana stuff. Very clear. She does not do any of that stuff, but natural herbs and plants, magnesium, and what eucalyptus can do, and what lavenders can do, and what dandelions can do, those sorts of things. She's way better at it than I even understand. Nonetheless, kratom, this is a great lesson for you guys, because Tennessee, you guys have banned any kratom products in Tennessee. Did you know that?
1: I know that now because I just Googled it.
0: All right. Kansas, we just did it in our last legislative session as well. So there are 11 states that have fully banned kratom. That is Alabama, Arkansas, Connecticut, Indiana, Kansas, Louisiana, Massachusetts, North Dakota, Tennessee, Vermont, and Wisconsin. Those are the 11 states now. Other states have talked about it as well. Rhode Island previously banned it, but then reversed that ban in their latest regulatory framework. The reason is, for those that don't know, okay, let's start off at the beginning here. Kratom is nothing more than a leaf off of a tree that grows in Asia. That's all it is. That is the natural kratom. Now, in there, and what it's done is it's dried out, and it's made into either a pill form where you can take it as a supplement pill, or you can dry it out, make it into a powder, and you can put it in drinks and like mix it in your water or something. And there's different types of kratom. There's some to give you energy. There's some to make you go to sleep. There's some that help with pain management. And it's not like an opiate where you get any type of effects or any type of, cluttering your mind or psychedelic experience or anything like that. There's different types of kratom, and I will admit I have a buttload of it sitting at home, because before they banned it, when that effect turned out in July 1 this year in Kansas, I went and I stocked up on as much of it as I possibly could, because my wife, who has lupus, by the way, so she gets flare-ups with her lupus, people that understand that know, she hates taking opiates. She hates taking a Percocet or a Vicodin or these pain meds when she gets a flare and she hurts and her body aches from her lupus. She takes kratom. Now, for the natural, original, holistic version of this, you cannot overdose on kratom. I'm here to tell you right now. You just can't do it. You have to take it. If you take it in the pill form of the natural plant, you have to take 6 to 7 tablets of it. That's equivalent to like 2 Tylenol. So tell me, if you're going to try to overdose on this, there are way easier ways to do that. If you're trying to get some type of effect, there are way easier to do that than taking 40 pills, and downing those and trying to get some type of effect. It just doesn't work. The reason states are banning this, and this is why I want you guys' input as the younger gen in the vaping thing right now, is because, of course, when there's an opportunity, just like when marijuana came to be a popular thing, they went from the natural bud of a marijuana plant to the CBD, or to the THC portion of it, I guess that's the psychedelic part, the THC, and they made it a synthetic version, and they made it more concentrated. There's a compound in kratom known as 7-OH, which is the compound that has these effects that you have. In the natural plant, people don't know this, in the natural plant, there is less than 2% of this 7-OH compound in the herb, or in the plant. What they've done, though, is they've taken it, they've concentrated the 7-OH compound, and they've put it in a vape for young kids to vape, and they get it at gas stations. The story, as you mentioned, Ian, is the story that we're following here out of Oxford, at Ole Miss, where two students just ended up dying from taking what they say is kratom. They didn't die from kratom. They probably died with something else in their system. And now the headline we just saw today from Fox News is the gas station attendant that sold it, or the clerks that were selling these vapes with these concentrated forms, has now been arrested on drug charges. So we're not talking about the natural plant. We're talking about a synthetic version of a 7-OH compound, while demonizing, with these stories, probably because of Big Pharma, demonizing kratom as a whole, to where people don't know what's going on and just ban the full thing outright. So I ask you guys, on the vape side, is that vapes? I don't get it. I don't understand. I'm still a cigar and tobacco pipe kind of guy. That's what I enjoy. I have my humidor at home. I enjoy a few cigars and stogies on occasion. But what's the deal with vapes? And do you guys know actually what's in vapes, if the young gen's actually out there buying them?
2: I'm the wrong person to ask. I've actually never vaped in my life.
0: You've never vaped? Well, I guess good, that's probably a good thing, right?
2: Good, I'm saying that. You're better than all of us. Where Todd is listening. No, I'm kidding. I'm calling this segment Andy Hoosier teaches KWAM staff about drugs.
0: Oh my gosh. Todd's going to hear that one and be like, hold on, wait a second. I love that. But look, does that make sense? I mean, look, there's a basic difference between the natural stuff and the synthetic version. I'm all for banning the synthetic versions on why we have these in the first place, but don't demonize the natural alternatives here. Right?
1: Yeah, and I think that comes from just a misunderstanding of a headline, maybe. And, you know, seeing something like two students dying, people are obviously going to go to the extreme of like, all right, well, we should just ban the whole thing without even understanding what it is. So, no, vaping is still definitely a big thing in Gen Z. I don't do it. I have friends that do it. I don't get it. I mean, obviously, it's not good for you, but I understand why people do it. I mean, you get that hit, and your brain stimulated, all the fun stuff. But, you know, people will be selling that stuff in the gas stations like we see there. I wonder if the kid even knew what he was being sold, or if this was just like a, hey, try this. This is...
0: Well, it's very addictive. Yeah. The actual 7-OH compound is very addictive, and I get it. But you're right. People don't understand. Even legislators who are banning these issues do not know the difference here. I've talked to, and being the vice chair for the Kansas Republican Party out here, I've talked to probably half of our state delegation, and I've tried to advocate against them banning this Kratom product. Even after all the hearings they had, no one knew the difference between the synthetic versions and the natural Kratom. No one knew that there was essentially zero of that 7-OH compound in there. No one knew that. All they heard was testimony from law enforcement saying that people are getting addicted, that people are having health issues, that people are going crazy because of this psychedelic or this really potent drug of 7-OH compound. No one knew that that was the synthetic crap and not the natural versions of these things, that we don't need to go after the natural versions, that for many people is the alternative. My wife still takes Kratom because when she has her flare-up for her lupus, that helps her than taking a Percocet and numbing her entire body and being a lush for the entire night because of some type of pharmaceutical pain med. We would much rather do that. Why we go after these natural pills, it drives me nuts. But you guys are the prime example. I mean, this is the fact that no one even knows Kratom. This is kind of the underlying issue in this battle with Big Pharma, where they just dominate the industry.
3: Is this just the classic situation of government officials making laws about a subject matter which they're very unaware of the actual function and the actual topics?
0: Yeah. Oh, absolutely. 100%. I'm curious. Listener, what do you think? 901-260-5926. Have you tried Kratom? Is it something that you would be willing to try? And if you're trying to get off of pharmaceuticals, is that way to go? And are we really understanding what's going on with Kratom? The reason, by the way, that they try to ban these natural products too is because obviously if it's a leaf, if it's an herb, if it's a plant, then every one of them has a different consistency to it, right? So one could be 2.5%, another one could be 0.5% of the 7-OH compound, because it's natural, so it's nothing that's actually made in a consistent form synthetically, which is why most doctors don't like natural medicine, which is why most pharmaceuticals don't like natural medicine, and why they say that you can't rely on that stuff because you don't know how effective or ineffective it may be. At that same time, I'm telling you, it's essentially near impossible for you to actually have negative effects from Kratom itself in its original form. I want your thoughts. 901-260-5926. The battle against Big Pharma continues on, and we'll talk some more about this when we come back right here on the Todd Starnes radio program.
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5: Hi, this is Todd Starnes. 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
0: Welcome back into it. It is the Todd Stearns radio program. I'm Andy Hoosier sitting in today, 901-260-5926. Drug talk on the Todd Stearns radio program as we have the roundtable, Ian and Dylan and Helen all sitting back there at the KWAM studios in Memphis, Tennessee. And look, I mean, I'm glad we had this conversation because we've really come down to realizing the natural forms really have no harm. You know, we talk about the marijuana issue for a moment, which, by the way, Tennessee, do you guys legalize marijuana back there? Is that a thing now in Tennessee?
1: No, I don't think so. I don't think we legalize it.
0: Oh, really? Interesting. Okay. I know there's only a
1: couple
0: left.
1: Might be another Google search.
0: Yeah, I have to do another Google search on that one. I know Kansas, there's only like two or three states that haven't done it either medically or recreationally in some fashion. Kansas here, we have not done either. We're one of those very rare few ones that haven't. So it would make sense that I guess our people would want to ban kratom too because evil natural things. And of course, we didn't even legalize the sale of alcohol on Sundays until like 10 years ago. So we're kind of behind the eight ball on some of these issues. But nonetheless, marijuana is another great example. Whether you like marijuana, disagree with marijuana, it doesn't really matter. But, you know, people talk about how much more potent it is and how different it is compared to, you know, the older generation that did it back in the 70s at a Led Zeppelin concert kind of thing. That, yeah, you know, the synthetic versions, again, they've been able to make the THC stronger. There are now THC vapes in the concentrated liquids that people are doing that are like 99% potent of THC. That's going to give you brain damage. What the hell's wrong with you? Why would you do something like that? But on the other hand, the natural stuff is still the natural thing. And there's got to be a conversation about the war on drugs. There's got to be, at least in my opinion, maybe I'm popular with this crowd, I don't know, but there's got to be a conversation about the idea that if we're going to fight the cartels like we had with our guest a couple hours ago on the show, and we talk about ways to do things domestically here, if the issue's never going to go away. The product's never going to go away. So if it is going to be here, I would rather know exactly where it's grown with a farmer that's raising cattle over here and marijuana plants over here, where we know where it's grown, we know how it's processed, we know the store that it's sold in, and therefore we know there's nothing crazy in it, like they're trying to lace with fentanyl, or a cartel coming across the border making it more addictive, or even the synthetic version. Personally, if it's gonna be here, that's the process I would rather have. That may be unpopular and people are like, we don't want it at all. I wouldn't like to see it at all either, but at the same time, that's an unrealistic expectation for us to have. We have to have that rational conversation. And I know that the generational difference on issues like drugs is pretty dramatic. The older generations, they want nothing to do with it. My generation as a millennial, you know, we're open to the ideas and we're the first ones that started saying, hey, maybe we should start legalizing this because it's kind of ridiculous that we're throwing people in jail for marijuana use. And then we got the young generation that's all about the vapes and like the synthetic concentrated weird forms of it on that front, which, by the way, guys, did you know that now there's a story that actually, because of the fear of the addictiveness and how harm it is for your lungs with the vaping, cigarettes are now becoming more popular again.
1: Why am I not surprised? Vaping, they took vaping too far. Now we have to go back to cigarettes.
0: We're just going to go back to cigarettes. Now, I've never been addicted to cigarettes either. I hate the smell of cigarettes. I hate the taste of cigarettes. So I'm a cigar guy. I'll do cigars all day long because it's just literally a dried natural plant rolled up and smoked that way. But yeah, apparently we went so far of evil tobacco company, evil cigarettes, that we're going to go vaping because now you can have the fruity, you know, cotton candy flavored vapes on there. But that's harming people so badly, and we're now campaigning against that they're looking for something else, and now we're going back to cigarettes. So I don't know how big that's going to be, but look, if you're going to do something, do it natural. Why not? I mean, I will sit back, and I haven't done it a long time. I just don't have time to sit for an hour and smoke a really long cigar and a stogie on there. But between that or a pipe tobacco, I got to tell you, man, pipe tobacco is delicious. It smells so good. My wife even likes the smell of that stuff.
1: It's also classier, I feel like.
0: It is very classy. I have a Gandalf pipe that's about 2 feet long, and it's amazing. So when I do smoke my pipe tobacco, and yes, it is tobacco. It is nothing else. It's not the wacky tobacco. It's literally just pipe tobacco. What is it? Captain Black is the brand. So there, you know, I'm telling the truth. I even know the brand of what I get. That I put that in my long, 2 foot long Gandalf pipe, and it's amazing. I really enjoy that.
1: I feel like you need like a robe and maybe like a staff to go with that too. Like why not?
0: Well, I do carry it with me when I go to my Renaissance festivals.
1: Okay, well, good.
0: And I have my kilt that I wear, and I have my horn, my drinking horn, where I put my mead in there, and then I have my pipe, and that is my costume for the Renaissance Festival, among other places, too, when I get funky looks. May or may not show up to political events that way, too. Very interesting.
1: Very
0: all
1: cool.
0: Right, when we come, we're going to go down a fun road as well. We're going to speculate on end-of-time prophecies. Mark Davidson, he'll be joining us here on the Todd Starnes radio program. Lots more coming up. Stay here.

0: 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The light and the harmonious sounds of talented choirs from Hamilton County Schools. 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Celebrate the joy of music and community with a free concert that promises to uplift and inspire.
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10: 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This show has gone off the rails, man, and Todd's going to look back on this and be like, what the heck is happening while we're in California? Yeah, but it's been a great conversation. I think hopefully it's been somewhat educational for people that are listening to this one, but speaking of, let's go down the road of speculation here, shall we? I'm really excited to have our next guest on here as we go to the Patriot Mobile Newsmaker Hotline. He is the author of the latest book, Daniel Revisited, Discovering the Four Mideast Signs Leading to the Antichrist. Are we seeing the end of times prophecies happen before our eyes? We are following, by the way, some of the stories regarding Iran and the lingering conflict going there. Does that have anything to do with it? And what the heck else is going on around the world? Really happy to have on here Mr. Mark Davidson. Mark, how are you, my friend?
11: Oh, I'm doing fine. Thanks for having me, Andy.
10: Yeah, great to have you on the program here for the Todd Starnes Show. Let's talk about what's going on in the Middle East. And as we look at the current events, we look at world events, and then we even hear about like the doomsday clock where we tick closer, you know, 1 second closer every year to the end of times and everything else. Are we, in your opinion, are we actually getting closer to the end of times, the rising of the Antichrist and the revealing of Jesus again?
11: Yes, we are. But the message that I wrote in the book is non-traditional. It's very different, and it so happens that this whole Iran war is sort of a precursor to the second of four events.
10: Interesting. So before we talk about the events coming, let's talk about, in your opinion, leading up to some of that speculation, how we got to the point that we're at right now.
11: As far as events go, or as far as how the message is put together?
10: Both. Both of them, and how they tie in together.
11: All right, well, that'll be good. So the way the message worked is 9/11 happened, you know, that we're talking about the 9/11 25 years ago. And it just hit me. I felt like I was missing something. It's like, you know, I asking the Lord for wisdom, saying, you know, hey, the prophecy teachers, they don't teach they're supposed to fly planes into our buildings. What's going on? So I asked him, you know, for his plans. What's going on, Lord? And he put me on a path of research. And this path of research led to some very strange places. So I just decided to start reading the Bible just without any assumptions. I mean, I know that's hard to do, but as humans, but I tried to do it without any assumptions. And the first thing that I led to was, let me skip to the end here. 16 months after 9/11, I arrived at this framework, and it involved an Islamic Antichrist, believe it or not. You have to understand true history to understand what light is being shown on Daniel to tell us which direction to go down. And Daniel chapter 12 tells us that the prophetic message is sealed, is stopped up like water in a spring until the end time. So most of our teachings today might be a bit off. So with the Islamic Antichrist in mind, I went reread scripture again, and Daniel 7, Daniel 8, you know, Daniel 7, the four beasts, Daniel 8, the ram and goat, Revelation 6, the four horsemen, all come together to form the same four events. So 16 months after 9/11, around January of 2003, I arrive at this framework, this theory, if you will. And the first event said that the end-time government of Mesopotamia, which was Iraq, which is Iraq, its government is going to change from something brutal to something civilized. And I thought, well, in the 2,500-year history since Nebuchadnezzar, that's never happened. It's always been brutal. Some king, some dictator, some caliph, you know, didn't matter. So I thought I was wrong. I thought, well, this is an interesting little, you know, side task. Let's see where I went wrong. And so I put it on the shelf. 2 weeks later, President George W. Bush got on the TV and said in February 2003, we're going to go into Iraq, remove Saddam Hussein, and put in a democracy. I don't know how much of your audience remembers that.
10: Oh, yeah. And the purple fingers and the voting at the Constitution and everything else, yep.
11: They went from Saddam Hussein killing at will to, voting and a parliament. Wow, you know. And it turned out those 2 years, 2003 to 2005, fulfilled to the letter. Not just sort of, not just kind of arching over, but to the letter the scriptural passages pertaining to that first event. So I thought, wow, I'm onto something. So,
10: well, at the same time, just to stop you right there for just a moment, then we heard the announcement yesterday, the Trump administration fully removing our forces from the nation of Iraq because we feel confident that most of the extremism is out of that nation. So that seems to be completed as of yesterday.
11: That's right. Actually, Andy, it was actually completed in 2011. We pulled out, but then Obama brought them back in 2014 to fight ISIS. And so now we're pulling out a second time. But yeah, I hear you. No, that is pretty wild. So yeah, U.S. troops are now out. The force that made the lion stand and the force that made the lion's mind change is dumb. So good point bringing that up. So I realized I had to research all this, get it all the points connected, all the dots connected. By the way, I make my living as a rocket scientist. I'm retired now. But I love a good puzzle and a lot of analysis and dot connecting. ancient medieval history connected with scripture, connected with geopolitics, and it practically wrote itself on the geopolitical part. But the second event is this, and again, I discovered this, 23 years ago, and the book came out 12 years ago, and that is this. The second event is Iran is going to take away the peace of mind of the entire earth. And that peace of mind is the kind of peace of mind you get from being able to put food on the table. So millions of people the world over may find themselves without a means of putting food on the table, panicking, in other words. And the second thing Iran is going to do is they're going to carry out their mission, carry out what they want to do as their 12 or Shia community, and that is to conquer the Muslim nations of the Middle East, occupy them, and form one big community waiting for their Mahdi, who is our Antichrist.
10: So the Cold War, that's where that point is. So when we start seeing this unified message coming out, and now we have Iran, which is obviously disrupting a lot of stuff, but they are one of the last extremist groups in countries in the Middle East right now. From what you've speculated, is there a unified message behind a particular individual that could see that rise, or is that yet to be determined?
11: Well, we are still waiting to see the rise. We're seeing the setup. In other words, Iran has essentially, I hate to use the word as an American, but essentially defeated us, at least up to this point. The regime is still there. The Strait of Hormuz is still closed. Our bases around the Persian Gulf have been destroyed. We can't use them. The Fifth Navy pulled out of the Persian Gulf. If they wanted to conquer the Middle East, if they wanted to run their troops through countries, they would be very much afraid of the United States. In fact, I've had critics over the years say, oh, that would never happen. The U.S. would never allow it. I believe Iran drew us in order to goad us, to attack them, so that we'd kind of spend ourselves on their targets and mountains. They would have to get rid of the U.S. military. How do you do that? Well, the Iran war, I think, did it kind of effectively. We still have an aircraft carrier out on the Arabian Sea. We still have the use of our Jordanian bases. So we'll see. But, Iran has threatened. Hey, if you attack us again, we're going to destroy the rest of the Arab oil infrastructure. You cut off 1/4 of the world's oil right there, and you're talking, hundreds of dollars per barrel of oil, gasoline, diesel. We thought the prices we see are high. I mean, wait till you hit 15, 20 bucks a gallon if you can get it. I mean, we're talking loss of the peace of mind of the earth, And there's different countries that are already seeing this. India, Philippines, Vietnam, they saw it right off the bat, and now Europe is getting it.
10: It's an interesting concept for sure, and hopefully we never get to that point. We'll see whether that actually does or not. And based on the prophecy that you're predicting here, it very well could. With the state that we're in right now, and with Donald Trump now essentially firing up some of the strikes against them again, do you see a potential peacefulness of an eradication of that government, either by us or by the original Persian people in the nation of Iran?
11: No, this framework calls for actually Turkey to end the regime.
10: Interesting. Okay.
11: That Iran would do what it does in the second signpost, and then the third signpost involves Turkey leading Sunni nations, a confederacy of four nations, to go against Iran and to finish off the regime. And that's the third signpost. And, of course, the second and third signpost basically boils down to a giant Sunni-Shia war and redrawing the boundaries of the Middle East. And this is all within Islam. Like the Four Horsemen tell us, white, red, black, green. Those are the colors of Islam. They're given authority over a quarter of the earth. That's Islam, a quarter of the people, a quarter of the nation, etc. So, again, it's all Islam.
10: It's a very interesting theory, for sure. We're talking with Mark Davidson, author of the book Daniel Revisited, Discovering the Four Mideast Signs Leading to the Antichrist. With the study that you've done and the speculation that you have on the timeline here, when do you potentially see this Antichrist rising in society?
11: Well, I see it in 2 or 3 years. And the fourth signpost, which is when we will see the man who will be Antichrist do some particular thing in the Middle East. We might see that in 2, 3, 4 years from now, a few years. The third signpost begins with that great famine that Jesus called out. The weighing of, the black horseman and the day's wage for a quart of wheat. That's already being put into stone here, being set because of the fertilizer that got cut off. A third of the world's fertilizer was cut off this March, with the Hormuz Strait closure. And so people are talking about how 2 billion people could potentially go without food. We need that fertilizer from the Persian Gulf to feed all 8 billion people. So that we may be seeing the seeds planted next year, which means the fourth signpost would be a year or two after that. So, it should go pretty quick now. I mean, it's been 23 years since the first, but maybe the second, third, and fourth will be quicker. We don't know the times, as Jesus said. All we can know are the signs and the seasons. That's all.
10: Well, it's definitely a great speculation on what kind of signs that we're seeing right now and trying to put this into perspective, because we are in uncharted territory right now with the way things are playing out and the dominance that the U.S. has had, but yet trying to play nice with Iran and how well or not so well that's actually worked out across the board. So, we're in uncharted territory. The idea of America right now wanting to not be involved in foreign conflict, not have this military-industrial conflict, not have this ongoing war in the Middle East, has been a goal, and we've gotten somewhat better at that with the pulling out of Afghanistan, even though that was disastrous, the pulling out of Iraq, and now with what we're doing in Iran, it seems like we're almost teetering, where it could go very, very well, and we could be done with this stuff, or it could go very, very bad and lead down this road.
11: That's right, and the signposts predict very, very bad, unfortunately, and so the sign to people that the signpost framework might have something to it is, again, Iran destroying more of the Arab oil infrastructure to where prices go crazy, and Iran occupying many Muslim nations, like in the Arabian Peninsula, Iraq, and Syria. Those would be the signs that this framework actually has something to it.
10: Yeah.
11: What told me about it was the first one with Iraq. Like, oh my gosh.
10: Yeah. So. Yeah, well, that was a shock and awe, I think, for a lot of people. It is an interesting conversation. It is Mark Davis. You can find his book on Amazon, Daniel Revisited. We are out of time, my friend, but hopefully we can see some positive things happening. If not, then we see the signs and we can be prepared, because we know what's in store when those signs end up fulfilling themselves.
11: Amen.
10: Across. We appreciate it very much, my friend. Keep up the fight. We'll get you back on and do it again soon.
11: All right. Thanks for having me, and have a good day.
10: You as well. Appreciate it very much. Interesting conversation right there with Mark Davidson. Do you agree, disagree? I want to hear from you at 901-260-5926. One of the issues I didn't get a chance to ask him about on how this ties in is the other disclosure that's going on within the government, and some of the things we're still trying to understand and put it into perspective as well with the ETs and UFOs. Let's go there when we come back around the corner here for the Todd Starnes radio program. Stay here.
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6: The round five of document dumps came out, I don't know, a couple weeks ago. More information, more video, more pictures, more testimonial, handwritten letters, that sort of thing. But none of the juicy things yet. Until, look, I'm encouraging you when you get a chance, because it's really long, and I don't usually, you know, promote other people's programs, but the Joe Rogan podcast, David Grush was on there just a couple days ago, and I've listened to about 80% of that one. For those that don't know who David Grush is, he's the guy that testified in front of Congress and was the one that confirmed with Anna Paulina Luna and Nancy Mace that we have non-biologics from crash sites, from UFO retrieval sites, and non-biologics meaning non-human intelligence, a.k.a. ETs and aliens, whatever they try to use for these technical words. He predicts, based on this interview that he just did a couple days ago, that all of this information, the videos, the factual hard evidence, the everything we know, all of it will come out in the next 2 years by the end of the Trump administration. And I'm so excited. I can't wait. I have been waiting for this for so long.
12: Yeah, I'm terrified. I'm on the other spectrum there. I'm the one that's scared. I know you're excited. You want to see probably everything, and I do too. But in this, in a safe area. I don't want them to. It's like AI. I don't want it to be mad at me. That's why I say thank you every time I'm done speaking with my chatbot.
6: So like you're friendly with that. That's right.
12: It's going to be. You're friendly. I'm friendly with the aliens. I talk highly of them.
6: Well, what's scary? I mean, just like the unknown. Is that what's scary about it?
12: Okay. It's definitely the unknown, and even some of the videos just. How fast these objects are moving. That's what terrifies me. That could, if that accidentally just went through me, you know, I'm cooked.
13: Dylan's scared of being one of those cows that they just bring up into the UFOs.
12: Yeah, that's for sure. That's
6: We don't want the cow experiment done on Dylan there. Yeah. Please. Well, here's the crazy part. This interview, he goes a lot deeper because, you know, there's been speculation of the types of ETs and the grays and everything else. David Grush in this talks about the grays. The Nordic whites that he saw personally in a video from a crash retrieval site, the Nordics that are like taller, 6, 7, 8 foot tall beings that look really close to humans, but with like a bluish tint to their skin with gray hair. But he describes them as very beautiful and almost in the description of what he said was Greek god-like, which wow. is really interesting. Yeah. Then the reptilians, which he openly said that he's had firsthand testimony from people at retrieval sites that have interacted with reptilians. Now, again, people can be like, people can laugh this off, and this is not me. This is just the testimony that he said. But I'm telling you, if all this information starts coming out, our world is going to expand a heck of a lot more than we've been aware of. And that's what excites me. I want to know what the heck's out there. When I look up at the sky, I get anxiety, not because it's so big, but because I'm trapped here in a place that's so small compared to everywhere else, I get anxiety from that, and I want to know what the heck's out there.
12: True. The universe is very vast. And I don't know. I love the videos. I also want to see, like, the physical. I want to know where they're keeping the stuff. They probably have one of those things, like, locked up somewhere, just interrogating it. I don't know what they're doing with them.
6: Well, according to Matt Gaetz, he talks about the hybrid program, the forced hybridization between ETs that we have in humans with the DNA. So, I don't know, man. There's a lot that the government and private contractors have been hiding from us, and I cannot wait to get that information out. I am so excited about it. Thanks, guys. As always, we appreciate it. Thank you, Todd, for letting me sit in. Always a pleasure. Todd will be back at it before you know it. Until then, it is the Todd Starnes Radio Program. We will see you back on the radio soon. Bye.
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16: 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The light and the harmonious sounds of talented choirs from Hamilton County Schools. Experience the powerful collective performance of a mass choir led by esteemed guest clinician Dr. Morgan Ludig from the University of Alabama. Celebrate the joy of music and community with a free concert that promises to uplift and inspire.
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21: From ABC News, I'm Dave Packer. In a surprise move tonight, New York Governor Kathy Hochul said she issued an executive order to appoint Attorney General Letitia James as a special prosecutor for the alleged gang rape at a Cornell fraternity in 2024.
22: The appointment of New York Attorney General Tish James as special prosecutor comes 5 days after Tompkins County District Attorney Matthew Van Hoonen said he'd reopen the investigation into the alleged gang rape at a Cornell fraternity. In a statement on Thursday night, Governor Hochul said she lost faith in the investigation conducted by Cornell's police department and Van Hoonen. James said she's, quote, ready to lead a process that New Yorkers can trust, guided by the facts and the law. Peter Haralambos, ABC News, New York.
21: Powerful storms and life-threatening flash flooding threatening millions of Americans in the heartland. ABC's Alex Perez is in Dallas.
23: 30 million from Texas to the Midwest are under the gun as powerful storms wreak havoc. In Fort Worth, cars, trucks, and even a city bus got swallowed by floods near Arlington Heights High School. Just as students were arriving, one woman seen being carried from her car by a firefighter. Others guided to higher ground.
21: In Tennessee,
24: death row inmate Krista Pike alive but in critical condition after Tennessee authorities failed to execute her following multiple lethal injections. Her lawyer saying,
25: I counted at least 7 needles used in her left arm alone. We do know that she is alive right now and receiving life-saving medical care.
21: ABC's Whit Johnson reporting. Less than 8 hours after liftoff, a SpaceX Crew Dragon with 4 NASA and 1 Canadian astronaut has arrived at the International Space Station.
26: So the 12 hooks have completed its hard capture, meaning that the crew is now docked to the International Space Station.
21: Their fast trip from launch to docking set a new U.S. record. 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
27: Here's the official forecast for tonight. Partly cloudy, 67. Mostly sunny tomorrow. A chance of afternoon showers and thunderstorms. Heat index of 96. Tomorrow night, mostly cloudy. A chance of showers and thunderstorms down to 70. Showers likely for Saturday. Afternoon thunderstorms possible. 87 the high. More rain and thunderstorms heading into Saturday night. 70 for a low. Sunday, showers likely. Scattered thunderstorms and 79. I'm Craig Allen.
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0: How did I lose weight? 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
1: Naivete ran into a wall, which was Chinese took the goodwill and exploited it. In fact, the intellectual property theft, factory overcapacity, exploitation of the WTO rules, all of that led to the U.S. recognizing as not a partner, not a trading opportunity, but in fact a rival that now has ambitions to conquer all of the markets and maybe even dominate the planet. Goes the fairy tale once upon a time. How is that unfair to China? Just three ways is enough, Jake. Good evening to you.
2: Yeah. Hi, John. Thanks. Thanks very much. Glad to be back on. And I think this is sort of the story that's underneath the more superficial coverage that we get coming out of the summit. There's a lot of talk is Trump's rolling out the red carpet for Xi Jinping? Is he subordinating the United States? Do we feel humiliated by this kind of sucking up to a dictator? And then discussion about kind of the immediate issues that were on the table, trade and AI. To me, and I think that conversation is very important, but I think it does kind of miss what's going on underneath the surface and in the background and how that comes out of a history of the U.S. and China encountering each other through the free market globalization era. So the United States did establish free market globalization in the 1990s. It was sort of institutionalized through the World Trade Organization, the International Monetary Fund, and the World Bank, and various regional bodies. And the idea was everyone can join together in the single open global market, and anyone who integrates will be able to gain prosperity through the system. And the system was dominated by kind of free market forces, limited state capacity, reduction of taxes, deregulation, decentralization of authority. All of these things worked very well for big businesses based in the rich countries. So the rich countries being the United States, Europe, Japan, South Korea a little bit later. But the big businesses found free rein, pitting the poorer countries against each other. They were looking for places to find cheap labor to do production for them. They were looking for new emerging markets that they could sell their products into. And because the global market was established quite suddenly in the 1990s, that meant that all of the newly integrated countries, including China, India, the former Soviet Union, so Eastern Europe, Africa, Latin America, all of these countries had been relatively protectionist, had relatively closed domestic markets where the state was trying to build up industry. All of a sudden, these markets were thrown open because of the triumph of free market globalization. The promise was the rich countries will bring capital to your country and you will grow rich from that investment. The reality was that the big companies brought the capital. They exploited the labor. When the workers asked for something more, then those big companies picked up shop and move somewhere else. And most of the developing world did not develop very much in this whole period. The only place that really broke through those limitations was China. And the reason that China was able to break through those limitations is that it had a strong state that was pushing a developmental program. And there wasn't alone in that. Other countries wanted to do that too. But China was the only country that was big enough, that was growing fast enough, that was dynamic enough, that was offering a welcoming enough environment for investment that the big companies from the rich countries were willing to make concessions to the Chinese state. And so they didn't just put the investment in, exploit the labor, and then leave when they were done. The Chinese government said, you have to leave something here that's going to help us too. And that is technology, that is access to know-how, that is intellectual property. This in the United States was called forced intellectual property transfer. But from China's perspective, this was just, they had the bargaining power to speak on to demand something from these big corporations from the rich countries. Other countries didn't have that. And so China did develop. It developed by kind of breaking the spirit, not always the letter, but the spirit

0: free market globalization, the argument I think we need to grapple with is that the spirit of free market globalization was meant to entrench these deep inequalities between the rich countries and the poor countries. And China breaking those intentions should not be understood as a purely bad thing.
1: It is important to note in your presentation, we will not pursue it because we're speaking of trade between China and the United States, to note that the globalization made countries poorer. It opened the gap more. It didn't solve the gap. Is that recognized today, or is that still debated by those who want globalization to return?
0: I think, the first thing to say is it didn't necessarily make countries poorer. There was sort of low-level growth in many countries. So some countries were really terribly damaged by free market reforms, in particular Russia and the former Soviet bloc. Because the reforms were imposed extraordinarily rapidly, they destroyed the basis of the previous economy. So there was catastrophic economic contraction in those countries. It was also true, it was not quite as bad, but it was also true in much of Africa and Latin America, which got into debt problems in the 1980s.
1: Right.
0: And they had to be bailed out by the IMF and the World Bank. And the condition for those bailouts was that they had to impose these rapid free market reforms. And that did terrible damage to those countries as well, destroyed their public health systems often, because it required people to it required ending state subsidies, and it required people to pay for their own healthcare. And these were people who were poor, so they couldn't afford their own healthcare. So there was a very serious damage in the 80s and 90s. Now, most countries recovered from that, and they found a way to fit into the global economy. They found a way to revive growth, but it wasn't transformative growth. It was sort of slow growth, and it was uneven growth. So they would find a place, a particular city. So, for example, Mexico, which was not one of the poorer countries coming into this, and it gained a huge amount of foreign direct investment from the U.S. So Mexico built up a really substantial car manufacturing industry in the area around Mexico City, and also a sort of manufacturing sector along the border with the United States that was more everyday goods. And those created new jobs that were attractive. These were sweatshop jobs, so they were
1: right.
0: deeply exploited, but they were attractive, and they helped some families get out of poverty. But it was uneven. So most of the country didn't benefit from that. So you had the emergence of these destabilizing inequalities within countries. And then, as I said, if the state or the workers demanded more, then capital just moved somewhere else. So it didn't. So Mexico has been basically stagnant for decades now. And that is an important factor when we think about how it became easy prey to the big drug cartels.
1: Just to wrap up that point,
0: is this recognized in Washington D.C.? No, not at all. There is no sense that the free market globalization system was a loser for most people in the world. It did not open up the opportunities that everyone was talking about in the 90s. Instead, what has happened is basically people in Washington are scapegoating China. They say, yeah, we had a great system. China came in and wrecked it.
1: Returning to China, a winner of globalization because of its size and because of its discipline, U.S. grievances, you noted them. The IP theft is chief, but the subsidies and all of the rules being broken about imports and exports. The Chinese grievance is that they want to avoid the middle income trap, which would be useful to the U.S. to put them in it. And so, therefore, China has a grievance, the U.S. has a grievance. And as I understand it, in this most recent meeting, the third time that Mr. Trump and Mr. Xi Jinping have met, they did not address the middle income trap grievance. They did not address intellectual property theft. Is that correct? They skipped those issues.
0: Yeah, more or less, because they've kind of fought themselves to a trade truce now. That kind of resentment on the U.S. side, that China broke the rules, it broke the system, many believe. And it did so by taking advantage of the goodwill of the United States.
1: Right.
0: It did so through sort of sinister means. That kind of resentment that has built up on the U.S. side eventually led to the trade war under the first Trump administration. And it helps explain not just the trade war, but the geopolitical confrontation that pits the United States and China against each other as these great powers that are in danger of starting World War III.
1: So what we have then is two powerful players both resenting each other, the other guy, and not talking about it. Sounds like the basis of a bad divorce, doesn't it, Jake?
0: Very much so. Each side is totally convinced that they were right. They're convinced that all the problems in the relationship are on the other side. They're both unwilling to recognize that there was something about the situation that they were in. So it's not, I think the starting point we should be starting from is understanding that both sides made mistakes. And I don't want to make excuses here for China. I think what China did is they did break the spirit, certainly sometimes the rules. They did so in kind of an underhanded way because that's what people who don't enjoy power often do. And so it's understandable why they did what they did. It certainly left them in a better place than other developing countries. But at the same time, it had a really unhealthy impact on the system as a whole. I think it would be helpful if both sides understood that they both contributed to this, but more importantly, the source of this was the situation that they found themselves in or the economic structure that pitted them against each other. And rather than just saying, to the other side, you're the problem here. We just have to confront you. We should think about how we could reform that system so that it could work for the United States, so it could also work for China, and so that, and I think maybe most importantly, so it could work for the rest of the global South that didn't get much out of the last 50
1: years. Let's get to what can be done. You sound like a really good marriage counselor, so I'll depend upon you to make good recommendations. I'm speaking to Jake Werner of the Quincy Institute for Responsible Statecraft. His piece in Nation magazine about the contest between the People's Republic of China and the United States over trade. I'm John Batchelor.
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0: I'm John Batchelor with Jake Werner of the Quincy Institute for Responsible Statecraft. A standoff between the grieving U.S. and the grieving People's Republic of China over trade. What is to be done? The U.S. apparently has decided to be, well, the polite term is managed trade, otherwise known as protectionism. China, on the other hand, is going along very happily with the factory floor overcapacity. BYD, the EV vehicle, is an excellent example of China dumping, and the U.S. resents it. But you say there is a way forward. How do we solve this puzzle, Jake?
1: Yeah, I think the first thing to recognize is if we continue in the current course, the pressures are going to build up on both sides. China will have no reason to not offload its overcapacity and undermine the economy in the United States and also Europe. And the United States will have no reason not to keep pushing on many of these security issues and increasing the pressure on third countries that have economic exchanges with China. So we're going in a really dangerous direction. I think if both sides could recognize that the core solution here is to change the system that's pushing them against each other, then they could sit down and talk very seriously about how can we expand the ability of the global economy to absorb the overproduction that is now threatening both sides. And to me, it's not shut down production. The production in the global economy, that's the wealth that the global economy offers us. The problem is that people don't have enough money to buy the wealth that the economy is producing. And that's true within countries. There's huge inequality within countries. Many people in the United States who go hungry or who have to can't get the medical care they need. They don't have access to affordable housing. That's true in China. China is also a massively unequal place. There are a lot of people who feel like the competition is far too intense. They can't get decent health care. They can't get decent education. And most of all, that's true in the global South, where there is just massive deprivation, abject poverty around the world. And these are people who are working hard. These are not people who are not trying. It's just that they don't have access to the investment and to the wages that would allow their communities to thrive. So that's something that we can control. We can decide as a global community that we should raise wages for everybody, which would reduce the competitive pressures on everyone, as well as creating a lot more demand for consumer goods. We can decide to increase the provision of public goods. Everyone suffers if there's no clean water. Everyone suffers if we don't have decent sanitary systems. Everyone suffers if we don't have electrical systems and clean energy. We could, instead of pouring our money into some high-tech industry because we want to build up our military because we think we're going to fight a war with the other side, we should be paying attention to the core needs of regular people that have been systematically undersupplied for decades now.
0: Is Japan,
1: and that's something that unites regular people across these divides.
0: Is Japan
1: across all countries?
0: Is Japan a model that we can recommend? Follow that example. It went from resentment to working with Japan. We have about a minute.
1: Yeah, absolutely. There are all kinds of opportunities in the U.S.-China relationship to talk through some of these problems that were impossible 20 years ago because China was so far behind. Now that China has caught up, we can talk to China as a peer. We could talk about reciprocal market opening. We could talk about harmonizing regulations. These are the basic trade discussions the United States wanted to have 20 years ago but couldn't because if China had opened up in the way the United States wanted, it would have wiped out Chinese development. But now China has developed, and we can have those discussions. And we can also talk about how Chinese investment in the United States could benefit. And you are suggesting the Japan example. That's exactly what happened in the trade conflicts with Japan in the 80s, as the United States said, if you flood our market, that's going to destroy our industries. But you can invest in the United States. You can create jobs for American workers. You can transfer your technology to American businesses. Those are the conditions under which investment could work for both sides. And instead of raising the walls against each other, then we can
0: go ahead.
1: Then we can instead of raising the walls against each other, then we can both benefit from these exchanges once again on more equal footing.
0: Jake Werner at the Quincy Institute for Responsible Statecraft, writing in Nation magazine, podcast of our conversation about Xi Jinping's visit and more, available at Amazon Prime, at Apple, at Spotify, at Spreaker, and other distinguished venues. I'm John Batchelor.
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5: 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The light and the harmonious sounds of talented choirs from Hamilton County Schools. 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
0: I'm John Batchelor. I welcome Joel Kotkin. He's a presidential fellow in urban futures at Chapman University, a senior research fellow at the Civitas Institute, University of Texas at Austin, writing about the future for the United States of America. Urban dwellers, suburban dwellers, exurban dwellers, all of them are moving. And that is what America does for opportunity and for risk. Move. I begin with what Joel identifies as the hillbilly states. Alabama, Arkansas, and Oklahoma added to Tennessee, the hillbilly states. It turns out, in the most recent negotiation between the Ellison family that has taken over most of the editorial space that I can see in America being condemned for buying Paramount, the movie company, along with CBS, the network, their negotiation with California was, if you don't give us what we want in terms of taxes and advantages, we're going to Tennessee. We're going to leave Hollywood, pack up everything, and we're out of here. Now, a generation ago, my generation, if you'd said that when you first arrived in California, you'd be laughed at. Yeah, sure, fine. Can we buy you a ticket? It'll be a bus, of course. There's no planes going to Tennessee. Now, California gulped and made the deal, and Paramount is staying in Hollywood. Joel, I mention that because it puts meat to your observations about the energy corridor. What is it, Joel? How does it include Tennessee? Where are we going? Good evening to you.
10: Well, I think the main point here is that increasingly, even in industries that we always associated with New York, L.A., Chicago, increasingly people are able to do that work in part because of the technology in places that they couldn't do before. You know, you see the movement of major podcasts out of, I can think of, two very prominent ones. One that was here in Southern California moved to Tennessee, and another one moved to Austin. So, you're seeing that kind of movement. You're seeing, take a look at a map of where the new technology centers are, where people are building are going to be building semiconductors, where they're going to be building the data centers. Almost all are in most of it is in the Sun Belt states, ending in California, but Arizona, Texas, even now Louisiana, certainly some of them are moving, to the area around Atlanta. Otherwise, there's just this movement of even elite industries. People used to say the South and the hillbilly states, they get the low-end jobs. We don't want those low-end jobs, which may not be that low-end, but that would be the idea. Well, people are going to, go to Texas because it's cheap and there's no unions. But in reality, what is happening now is that higher end industries are now beginning. It's very parallel to what happened in East Asia. At first we said, well, we'll move the manufacturing, but the design and everything else will be there. Eventually, the Japanese, the Koreans, the Chinese developed the capacity to compete at the highest level. This is what's happening in the Sun Belt today, is that places that were relatively marginal have now become powerhouses. And, if you look at technology, some of the rising technology schools, you have Texas A&M, but Georgia State, Vanderbilt, these are all becoming major universities. And as the coastal universities have gotten nuttier and nuttier, more and more people and students are saying, I'm going to go to school in the South. I don't want to go to school at Columbia where, you know, particularly if I have the misfortune of being Jewish, I'm going to be persecuted. I'm going to go to a place where I'm welcomed, where I don't have to deal with this stuff. And I think for a lot of professors, those who are not pod people and, you know who have the same politics of, let's say, the DSA, I think those kind of professors are saying, I want to go to an environment where they believe in debate and free speech and open inquiry. And what's bizarre is the movement is largely to those very states that have been the most conservative and the most repressive throughout much of American history. But that's how history is. It evolves. And I'm just describing the current evolution of the United States, and where, you know, there's going to be more and more power in these places. By 2050, Texas is on course to pass California in population. You know, in the next, you know, 5 years, the biggest cities outside of New York and LA are probably going to be in Texas. You know, Houston and the Dallas-Fort Worth area for sure. So I mean, we're going through this transition, but we unfortunately a large part of academia and the mainstream media, they're still locked in old paradigms. They still think everybody's dream is to live, you know, to live in New York City or to live in L.A. And, you know, for people of our generation, we lucked out. I came to California in 1971. I was there through the Silicon Valley's first boom. I was there during the big aerospace boom. It was a place of enormous opportunity. I was fortunate to be there when that was happening. It's now a different situation. I don't think my daughters would have the same opportunities that I had.
0: The urban core, there's what's being left behind. You have statistics supported. They're overwhelming. They're inventing new places to live. It's not just suburbia anymore. Even that is becoming conventional. It's what you call exurbia, which is where I now live, sometimes known as rural America. Why not, Joel? That energy corridor you're talking about extends in all directions. Power is something you can buy. You can back up your power if you don't trust the local providers. In addition, communication is everything for what we do and what many of the services do in America. Because of Starlink and other connections, you don't have to be in Manhattan to make a deal or to even propose taking a new business on. You can go anywhere. Is that the driver, our ability to be remote?
10: That's the enabler is the way I would see it. In other words, you are now able to do things in various locations that you simply couldn't do. And, you know, there are still going to be, you know, there are always going to be deal makers. My personal belief is when all is said and done, New York will probably still remain important for certain very specialized industries. But it's going to be basically, you know, as one writer called it, it's the city as entertainment machine. You know, it's a place where, I mean, I was just in New York and I was astounded by the number of kids, you know, people in their you know, early 20s. Huge numbers of them. I wonder how many are going to be there in 10 years. I think the trajectory is now the city is really there. It's like New York is this huge Disneyland. And at some point, you have to leave Disneyland. But for 5 years, particularly if your parents are helping pay the rent, it's a great place to be.
0: A detail, because you and I both know that San Francisco, Seattle, Portland, Los Angeles, San Diego are all troubled with the commons being overwhelmed with dysfunction. That is something that is very hard to tolerate as you get older, Joel. When you're a young person, you can walk through it, but when you have a family, you don't want to be there.
10: Well, this is certainly the case. I mean, I was just in Los Angeles, had a meeting in downtown LA, which has become kind of dystopic. And you drive by areas, and I swear, I said, this looks like a bad part of Mumbai. And, you know, now it could be turned around. The problem is with the DSA ideology, you can't, they say, okay, you want to live on the street and scream and yell at people, that's okay. We're not going to arrest you. We're not going to make you have some sort of treatment. It can be turned around. I mean, in Mayor Lurie in San Francisco is making real progress on these issues. But the problem is that because of the demographics of cities and the rise of groups like the DSA, the pushback is really quite extensive. You can't deal with this dysfunctional population. I mean, you talk about the commons. You know, people say, "Well, he's got a right to be on the street." Well, does he have a right to scream at me? Does he have a right to, you know, to be abusive in dealing with women? I mean, there's really there seems to be no idea in many cities that you have to have a public space that's safe and secure. If you allow crazy people to run wild, the tourists from Iowa say, I saw the guy running around Times Square in his jockey shorts and he was screaming and yelling. Oh, well, that's kind of, local color. I wouldn't want to live in it every day.
0: Also, we're going to turn to What Is to Be Done. Joel Kotkin, writing most recently at Unheard, a wonderful publication out of Britain. I recommend it highly. Joel is writing about the new geography of America, the opportunity geography. When we come back, I'm John Batchelor.

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0: I'm John Betts with Joel Kotchin of Chapman University, writing it unheard about the geography of opportunity in America. The business-friendly fringe is how the British editor put it. It's a wonderful way to think about where I am. Joel, I didn't realize until I read your article that I was in the fringe. It makes me actually sound progressive, doesn't it? Okay. I'm in the Connecticut woods on a farm that's been here for about 150 years. It's now my farm and I walk it. And I'm very pleased with it. I was 50 years in Manhattan. I got all my letters Manhattan spelled out and left in 21 after the worst of the pandemic. And I'm wondering, Joel, is that a driver for these decisions we've made? I'm surrounded by people who all have apartments or did in Brooklyn Heights and Manhattan. And we all realize we're all New Yorkers who exited because of the pandemic. Does that mean we get over it and go back? Or does that mean the pandemic changed the landscape forever?
1: I think the pandemic accelerated things that were already happening. And I think it's going to, the trend is going to continue. I think people may, it obviously depends how much money you have, but basically, I think most of these people will not return to New York as full-time residents. There's no evidence of major net in-migration to New York. I mean, there's much more out-migration. And New York is in better shape, certainly, than Los Angeles, which, frankly, I think had a better hand but played it even worse. So I think that these trends are there. I think the pandemic accelerated it, mainly through the growth of remote work. And I think that you're going to just see this continued movement. And again, it's going to, the hot place of 1 year in, once everybody, there's been all this movement there, people say, well, you know what, I really don't want to live in Dallas-Fort Worth when it, becomes probably the third largest metro in the country, because it's too big, it's too expanded, it's the traffic's bad, whatever the things that people object to. But then there's always other cities. I mean, the advantage that we have in the United States is we have many metropolitan areas and even smaller areas that are livable and have a lot, at least a lot of amenities. We have lots of options. It's not like in the UK where if you're not in London, you're really nowhere.
0: The change is happening very rapidly, generation to generation. When I arrived in New York in 1970, it was the place to be. It was really hot, Joel.
1: Yes.
0: And all the arts, everything was piling on top of itself. In 50 years, that went away. That suggests that it's a moving story with the U.S. We're not dug in. We'll go where the action is. Right now, the action is in Tennessee, even less than Texas. I hear Austin filled up and the prices are distorted. So why not go to Nashville?
1: The prices in Austin are going down because they do something that you can't do in New York and you can't do in L.A. There was a boom. There was a mass migration. They, as Texans always do, they overbuilt. And now the rents are going down and the prices are going down. That's how a healthy economy is. You know what? That used to happen in New York. There would be periods where prices got high, then they would go down. And then people said, okay, I'm going to get in now. I remember that here in Southern California. But today, because we build so little, there's really, if you're in a nice neighborhood in the house or even a decent apartment, it's not going to get less expensive because you have to have enough new supply to reduce the prices. And then if for New York, and I think it's going to happen in other cities, you now have people who, ultimately want to turn all private housing into public housing. That's their goal. They don't even, I don't think Mayor Mamdani believes in the dream of owning your own house. He prefer that, you live in something that's been provided by the government.
0: You're talking about nationalizing housing, this thing they do.
1: Yeah, I mean, and We see this, it's not just in the United States. We just saw the old East German communists winning the election in Berlin, and they want to go and essentially expropriate the privately held apartments. I just think that this will just accelerate what's going on now. Now, I think what we're going to see is there'll be a big movement, I think, in this election, back to the Democrats. And then they're going to sort of become, what we don't know is whether they're going to try to become more moderate or whether they're going to follow the DSA path. Because I think, if you run on the DSA platform, you're going to lose even against, someone like J.D. Vance, who's not the most attractive candidate in history.
0: A detail from my experience. Montana was a place I went to often to talk to people who I liked a lot. They left Bozeman. Why? Because it's all California. That's what's happening. So they moved further north into the wild country where the buffalo used to roam. And that is an alternative for people who live there now. But it's joyous to think of Montana as a California town.
1: Yeah, well, when you think about it, Sun Valley has some of the same things. Park City, Utah.
0: Right.
1: People are moving to these areas. And obviously, look at, what's happening in parts of Pennsylvania. There are areas where people fundamentally, for the most part, want to have space, and they don't want to pay ridiculous prices.
0: And we want security, Joel. That's important.
1: And they want security. They, one of the advantages of living in Orange County is that actually if something happens, the cops show up.
0: Yeah.
1: And people are the sheriffs are very efficient. This is a huge advantage. In the college campuses during these camping that was going on, encampment cities in at the University of Texas, they didn't let that stay for 2 months.
0: We have 30 seconds still. Go ahead.
1: So I think basically what it is affordability, safety, and space. Those are things that people want, and they're going to keep moving until they find them.
0: Joel Kotkin of Chapman University, writing about geography and opportunity in America. Once upon a time, if you make it in New York, you could make it anywhere. Now, we're anywhere. 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
13: From ABC News. I'm Dave Packer. Tonight, New York Governor Kathy Hochul appointed a special prosecutor to oversee the investigation into the Cornell gang rape accusations. Hochul says that she's lost faith in the local district attorney's ability to handle the case. This is Cornell students demand the school answer questions on how it handled the initial report from Jane Doe. Freshman Alexandra Poggio.
14: Over the past week or so, there's just been this really big shift of there is a lot of anxiety. There's a little bit of fear that's also coming out, but I think there's also a lot of disillusion and disappointment in the administration.
13: Attorneys for Krista Pike are asking for her death sentence to be commuted in the wake of her botched execution last night in Tennessee. She's said to be in critical condition at a hospital. The family of Renee Good, the woman shot and killed by an ICE agent in Minneapolis back in January, have filed two separate lawsuits against the federal government. Becca Good, who is Renee's partner, said at a press conference announcing the suit that Renee was the love of her life.
15: The whole world had to watch as our entire universe was destroyed. As the sunshine was my amazing Renee was robbed from us, from her children, and from her community that loved her.
13: Meanwhile, ICE officers have been ordered not to engage in high-speed car chases and to make vehicle stops only if they've completed specific training under new internal guidance issued after several drivers were shot. In Las Vegas tonight.
16: It was 9 years ago that shots first rang out at the south end of the Strip. That night changed our city forever.
13: Mayor Shelley Berkley at a vigil marking those who died on this date, the Route 91 Harvest Festival mass shooting. A gunman opened fire from the window of a hotel, killing 58 people at the music festival and wounding hundreds of others. Two others died from their injuries in the years following. 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
17: Here's the official forecast for tonight. Partly cloudy, 67. Mostly sunny tomorrow. A chance of afternoon showers and thunderstorms. Heat index of 96. Tomorrow night, mostly cloudy. A chance of showers and thunderstorms down to 70. Showers likely for Saturday. Afternoon thunderstorms possible. 87 the high. More rain and thunderstorms heading into Saturday night. 70 for a low. Sunday, showers likely. Scattered thunderstorms and 79. I'm Craig Allen.
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5: 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The light and the harmonious sounds of talented choirs from Hamilton County Schools. 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

I'm John Batchelor. I welcome Mary Anastasia O'Grady, writing the America's column for the editorial page of the Wall Street Journal. USMCA, tariffs, trade between the United States and Mexico. Right now, it appears, as an amateur from the outside, that the Trump administration is being extremely aggressive, even hostile, towards our neighbor to the north, Canada.

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1: Stay alive, and there would be another review in another year, and they would have a chance to extend it again. And that would continue for 10 years. And if over 10 years, there was no agreement to extend the pact, then it would be dissolved. So we're only in year one. The Trump administration did not agree to extend the pact this year. Mexico and Canada wanted to sign, but the U.S. wouldn't do it. So now, between now and next year, there are going to be, talking back and forth and so forth. And then next year, there'll be another opportunity to extend the pact. In the meantime, the U.S. is negotiating with Mexico about President Trump's use of what they call Section 232 tariffs. These are tariffs under the Trade Act, I believe it was 1962, that Congress allows the president to implement on national security grounds. So the U.S. told Mexico, we are using Section 232 to implement national security tariffs on steel, aluminum, what they call derivatives, which are things that are made out of steel aluminum, like washing machines and dishwashers and refrigerators. And we're also using 232 tariffs to put 232 powers to put tariffs on autos, finished autos coming from Mexico. So those are pretty high tariffs on Mexico right now, even though it has a free trade agreement. And Mexico is in the process of negotiating with the U.S. to bring those tariffs down because it's very hurtful for their economy. So those are the negotiations that are going on right now.
2: If I understand correctly, the negotiation is about reducing that 232 tariff.
1: Exactly.
2: And agreeing that it's no longer going to be a zero tariff. That's not the case anymore. It's elevated, but it's not as high as it is now, which is what, 50%?
1: It's 50% on steel, aluminum, and manufactured derivatives, and 25% on finished autos. So that's high. The thing is that the tariffs that are imposed there are strictly 232 tariffs. What I think the administration wants to do is change those tariffs to something that's lower, but get rid of what used to be under USMCA, zero tariff trading between Mexico and the U.S. and Canada. In other words, The administration wants to dissolve the open borders in trade between Mexico and Canada and instead implement something that has tariffs. And that's destructive to USMCA.
2: Now the part that gets really complicated, and I need your help. The U.S. wants more. It wants Mexico to limit the amount of metal that it imports from outside its country. Is that correct?
1: Yes, the steel industry wants the administration to ask Mexico to put high tariffs on steel that Mexico brings from Asia, probably China, but also Japan and South Korea, into Mexico. Now, the U.S. already has protection against the use of that metal in the U.S. in things that are sold in the U.S., but that's not good enough for the steel industry. It doesn't want Mexico bringing any steel in for its domestic market because it wants Mexico to have to import steel from the U.S. So they're trying to ask Mexico to put up a trade barrier to the rest of the world for domestic manufacturing in Mexico.
2: So we want Mexico and treat it the way the U.S. treats metals from outside?
1: Exactly, yeah. It would be almost as if you had a customs union. A customs union, you have a common trade barrier from outside the union. So, for example, in Brazil, Argentina, Uruguay, and Paraguay, where you have a customs union called Mercosur, there's a common tariff around the whole area. And the steel industry wants that common tariff that the U.S. charges against imports of steel to be implemented in Mexico, which would limit Mexico's competitiveness in manufacturing for the domestic market. And it would also limit the U.S. use of steel in autos for about 30% of the car.

0: Because right now, cars that we import from Mexico that are supposed to have zero tariffs have to be 70% North American steel. They want, so there's another 30% that they can use steel from outside. And the steel industry wants to get rid of that as a possibility and have all the steel made inside the common area, the common territory of North America.
1: We have a minute, Mary, and it sounds to me like Mexico is being extremely obliging and not insisting on compliance with the USMCA, which it could do. So it's negotiating in good faith. Is that enough for the U.S.? We have less than a minute.
0: Well, it's not good enough for the U.S. They are being obliging. I think Claudia Sheinbaum, the president of Mexico, knows that she has to stay on good terms with Donald Trump. I think she's somewhat afraid of him. She wants security help, which the U.S. has been giving to her government. Mm-hmm. And she knows she needs the USMCA in whatever form it eventually takes under Donald Trump, but she can't afford to basically have a big trade war with the U.S. It's too costly to her economy and her political, fortunes in Mexico. So she's being obliging, but because she's nice enough to say, okay, we'll consider it, that's not good enough. The U.S. is going to push her to be more protectionist in order to create what looks more like a customs union, particularly in steel and aluminum. And I think that's going to be damaging not just to the Mexican economy, but to the U.S. automotive industry.
1: Mary Anastasia O'Grady of the Wall Street Journal editorial page, writing of Mexico and Trade, podcast of our conversation about Mexico, available at Amazon Prime, at Apple, at Spotify, at Spreaker, and other distinguished venues. I'm John Batchelor.
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0: I'm John Batchelor. Eurozone borrowing cost surge in global bond rout. Subhead, Financial Times, London reporting. European debt hit with bout of selling after U.S. 10-year borrowing costs strike highest level since 2002. I welcome my colleague Véronique de Rougy of the Mercatus Center, writing about debt. And I'm understanding that the Trump administration and several administrations past tell me not to worry, not to worry. We can handle that. They keep buying us. There's never been a failed auction. What are you worried about? Véronique, what am I worried about? Good evening to you.
1: Good evening, John. Well, I think you're worried about the same thing I'm worried about. I think it's kind of amazing that we have the economy, the incredibly strong economy that we have, considering how much abuse it has been taking from various administrations and government over the last few decades, and especially considering how much debt accumulation has been done, I guess in the name that, you know, no matter what you borrow, the government borrows, the economy will be able to actually pay back, I guess, with more taxes.
0: Does anybody respond to numbers? I'm going to try them. In 2007, before the crisis, a debt to GDP was 35%. Today, no disaster is happening, and the debt to GDP is projected to be 175% by 2056. Now, in that rise, the assumption is that nobody will be upset. That's okay?
1: Yes.
0: Everything will be normal?
1: So I should actually kind of do justice to the people who are saying this. And the reason why I was writing this is because this is not, I don't believe that nothing is going to happen. But there are a lot of people who are pretty much saying, look, we've gone from a debt to GDP ratio of 35% right before the financial crisis. And now it is like 100% and nothing has happened. And that means that basically it's not clear that something's going to happen going from 100% of GDP to 175% of GDP in 30 years. Now, that's the argument. And I'm just saying, actually, this is not true. First, the market has reacted already to this debt accumulation. We just went through the biggest inflation that we've had in 40 years. And in fact, if you measure inflation that we just had, the way we measured it in 83, you and I talked about this, actually the inflation this time around was much higher than the one we had in the 80s. So that's the first thing. It's like the notion that nothing has happened is nonsense, right? We haven't had any failed auction, but we had very weak auctions where basically the Treasury couldn't sell all its long-term bonds, and it had to go to a much short-term maturity. In fact, the maturity of the bonds sold in 2026, the average was 2.5 years. It's really, really short. So that's the first thing, that the notion that nothing has happened and the market hasn't reacted to all this debt accumulation is nonsense. But it doesn't follow that even if it were true, it doesn't follow that it would continue to just, you know, not react because we haven't had what people think about when they think about a debt crisis. So this is why I wrote this piece, because I said, well, let's think through what those people are saying and maybe explain why I disagree with it.
0: In addition to the rationalization here, we're looking at doves and hawks, right? Okay.
1: Mm-hmm.
0: The hawks would be worried. The doves are not. They claim mm-hmm. that because there's been no reaction so far, investors are comfortable with it. But I just read the headlines. Bond rout. Isn't that the investors panicking? Bond rout.
1: Yeah, I think first, like, it's our interest rates are long term interest rates are above 5%, and obviously part of that is economic growth due to the super investment and the private sector investment in AI, but also part of this is that investors aren't too kind of confident or as confident as they used to be that they're going to be, that if they lend money over 30 years to the federal government, that they're going to be paid back with money that hasn't been inflated. So those rates already are actually saying something.
0: We've worked on Social Security again and again and again, the drop-dead mm-hmm. date being 2032. Medicaid mm-hmm. and Medicare are equally gigantic and haven't been solved and are not going to be solved. Mm-hmm. People are genuinely worried about that. Is that connected to the debt problem?
1: Yeah, so what's happening is basically in 32 and then 33, I think, for Medicaid, the trust funds are going to dry out, and then Congress is going to have to decide what to do. And Congress is very, very, is a bunch of cowards. They don't want to actually confront the difficult question. And the difficult question is going to be, if they do nothing, benefits are going to be cut for Social Security by 22% across the board. And if they very likely, they're not going to want to reform the programs, and they are going to want to borrow everything. But Social Security, and that's where we're talking $40 trillion without even looking at the interest payment on the debt. But that's a small part of the debt problem that we have. The big problem of the debt problem that we have is like it's only a small portion of the of Medicare that is going to benefits that are going to have to be cut. But the rest of the program is already like wrecking in an enormous amount of debt. So just to give you an idea, Social Security and Medicare alone, if Congress decides to not reform them, is going to basically require to borrow $138 trillion with interest payment on the debt. So that's in the case, that's a scenario where they don't do anything and they borrow everything. And the question asked here is, okay, the moment they commit to not reforming and they say we're going to borrow for these programs, is our investors going to be saying, okay, wait a minute, I think this looks bad, and there's going to be inflation in the same way as we had in 2021. And I'm saying yes, but there are people who are saying no because AI, you know, there's going to be so much productivity, so much all of this. And it's, you're kind of like, well, that's well and fine. Yes, sure. I actually believe that we can get a lot of growth. But in the same way as you get a lot of economic growth from AI, you get a pressure on interest rates. So rates are going up at the same time. And so, I mean, it's very hard to imagine a scenario where Congress decides to borrow everything, And we have to remind people the only debt problem we really have is Social Security and Medicare. That's it. That really is. It doesn't mean that I wouldn't want to cut all sorts of other programs that I think the federal government shouldn't be involved in. But these are the two programs that are the driver of our debt, our current debt and our future debt. And if they decide to do and not reform, then I think we're going to have a big problem.
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1: 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The light and the harmonious sounds of talented choirs from Hamilton County Schools. 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

0: I'm John Batchelor, Hotel Mars, Episode N, David Livingston, Dr. Space of The Space Show, my colleague and co-host, and we're going on a search for a starship. Starship in the present, starship in the future, with Eric Berger of Ars Technica. I remind you all that Eric is the Boswell of SpaceX. His two books, Liftoff, Elon Musk and the Desperate Early Days That Launched SpaceX, is compelling because it has the drama, the moment that Elon Musk decided to throw his money on the floor and let's go for it. Reentry, that is the genius of why it is now SpaceX's business, because it made reentry of the first stage and more viable, and therefore cut the cost of into low Earth orbit and beyond. Eric, a very good evening to you. Mission 14, a success. Reaching orbit with Super Heavy and Starship. What is important to you about the mission? What surprised you or what pleased you most? Good evening to you.
1: Well, good evening, John. I think quite clearly getting to orbit for the first time with Starship, you know, both from a regulatory standpoint and a technology standpoint, was a huge deal. It allows them to start generating revenue from Starship by putting these much larger, more capable Starlink satellites into orbit. And with the mission largely being a success, it allows them to get, you know, closer to a high cadence of Starship launches. So I think it's, there are a couple minor concerns as part of the mission, but a big step forward generally.
0: David, you have a question for Eric.
2: Do you have any information on what was behind the engine problem?
1: I don't have any specific information, David. I do think that is the concern, and that we've seen that with Raptor 3. This is the newest iteration of the Raptor engine designed to be more lightweight and powerful. There were some engines out on the way up with the first stage, and then obviously with the upper stage, there was a vacuum Raptor problem as well. I think Raptor reliability is going to be a problem until they solve it. So we'll have to see how they perform on that in coming missions.
0: What David and Eric are talking about is there are 33 engines on Super Heavy. One of them flamed out, something that I've seen before in one of the earlier missions, but there's so much muscle there that the mission continued. The flame out on the upper stage is new to me. And I want to concentrate on the success here because Starship is everything about going to the solving the Earth-Moon system. Is this the final version of Starship? I know 1, 2, and 3. Is there 4, 5, and 6 to come?
1: I'm sure SpaceX will continue tinkering for quite some time. You know, they did so. They basically, after Falcon 9 launched, they spent a decade, you know, sort of improving that vehicle till they got it toward a final state. There's no question that SpaceX will continue to tinker with Starship, and there will be sort of significant block upgrades going forward. I mean, each flight, they're learning a lot about the vehicle. They still have to really solve the reentry problem with the heat shield, and so, you know, Musk's has reduced the number of grid fins. These are kind of the cheese grater things at the top of the vehicle that help steer it on reentry. They've reduced the number from 4 to 3. He sort of submitted a comment that maybe they'll reduce from 3 to 2. So I think we're going to continue to see significant changes for a couple of
0: times. And the tiles, are they still experimenting with the tiles on reentry?
1: Absolutely. I mean, I think they've gotten some really good data in recent flights, but this is definitely a work in progress, and I think they're far from an optimal solution to that yet.
0: David, you have a question.
2: Given that they made orbit, any way to estimate when a human trial might begin?
1: A human trial, like a human's launching on Starship from Earth?
2: Correct, yeah.
1: So I've heard aspirational dates of a 2029 launch date for humans on Starship. I just think that given all of the other priorities that SpaceX has with this vehicle, both in terms of launching Starlink and orbital data centers and then moon missions for NASA, I would see that being pushed down the line. So my sense is that humans launching on Starship from Earth remains something, you know, in the early to mid 2030s, probably at the earliest.
0: I like that. And let's go back to what makes money, Starlink, which is we're talking on right now. This mission was important to me because they showed how, well, first of all, it's like putting a letter into a postbox the way they do it. They slip out Starlink number 3, which I'm told is sizably more powerful than Starlink 1 and Starlink 2. They put out 12 of them or some incredible number. And that is a moneymaker for them, right? Even on a mission that's an experiment, they make money on those things.
1: Yeah, these are operational Starlink satellites. I think they put out nearly two dozen of them at the end. And these are much larger than they can fit within the payload fairing of the Falcon 9 rocket. And so the bandwidth in terms of the amount of data they can serve back to customers on Earth is an order of magnitude greater. And so this, as they continue to build out their constellation with these satellites, they'll be able to offer higher bandwidth to more customers. And also, they're working on direct-to-cell communications. That means that if you have a cell phone, you can connect directly to the satellite to do some rudimentary data transfer. So that's pretty interesting, when, you know, when you're beyond a traditional cell phone tower.
0: Yes, there was some exaggerated comparison that several dozen of these flights can put up a communication system that's equal or more powerful than anything we've ever had. Have you heard that exaggeration?
1: Yeah, I don't know if it's an exaggeration. I mean, you know, they've put up something like 13,000 Starlink satellites, and I think if you put up a few hundred of these satellites, you could match that capability.
0: That's amazing. And given the competition out there chasing them, it's wonderful to watch that success on an experiment on what is a probing mission, not a final lift for Starship. David, you have a question?
2: Eric, I'm curious, do they release the Starlinks from time to time all in comparable orbits, or are they able to maneuver enough to have special orbits for where the Starlinks go? Do you know how that distribution is done?
1: Well, as we've seen with Falcon 9, they'll launch toward different orbital inclinations to get those in the different orbital shells that they want. I suspect we'll see that over time with the Starship vehicle. The rocket will go to a specific orbit, release the Starlinks, and come back, and then on its next flight, it may go to a different orbital shell. So I think it's going to, you know, vary over time. We'll see some going into more polar orbits, some into more equatorial orbits, just to serve, you know, eventually cover the entire planet with service.
0: How far ahead can we see 15, 16, 17? What is to be achieved in the next? I understand the pace is going to pick up. They're going to launch again, what, in 3 weeks, 4 weeks, something like that?
1: Possibly next month in October for the 15th mission. I think the really key milestones they're looking for now, number one, obviously they want to make sure that they're getting good performance from the Raptor engines on the way up, and especially on the way back down as well during reentry to control the flight of these vehicles. The big milestones for the rest of the year, I think, John, are going to be trying to bring back the Super Heavy booster and catch it at the launch site, and then bring back Starship as well to the launch site and catch that with the towers for, you know, for potential reuse. And I think one or both of those milestones could still happen this year.
0: So they want to catch both simultaneously? Well, they want to catch both on the same mission.
1: Yeah, and I think what we're probably looking at is like the first stage goes up and comes back within about 7 or 8 minutes, and then the upper stage anomaly would be like 6 to 12 hours in orbit, deploy its payloads, and come back.
0: That was the breathtaking moment. That's when Musk sold the whole planet, when they caught Super Heavy. So when they catch Starship, it'll be a satisfactory moment. David, you have a question?
2: We hear that China's coming out with big rockets and reusable. Are they approaching anything near Starship, or we're down at a whole different level?
1: Well, we're seeing some really aggressive and interesting behavior from China, which is not trying to copy really anything but what SpaceX has done. And there's lots of activity in the Chinese commercial market about Falcon 9-like rockets. We're starting to see some of these launch, some of them even land. And so I think in the near term, there's going to be a lot of competition and medium lift from Chinese sort of quasi-commercial companies. That some of them have gotten funding from the Chinese government. Some have gotten technology transfer from the Chinese government or other assistance. But these are private efforts to be taken seriously. Some companies have also started to come out with Starship-like renderings. In terms of hardware, I think we're still, you know, years away from companies catching up to what SpaceX has done, just in terms of the scale of the Starship program. I mean, these are huge launch vehicles, huge launch towers. But that is definitely where most of the energy in terms of competition is coming from.
0: Are there going to be any missions for Starship out of Cape Canaveral, or is it all going to be Boca Chica until they go to Louisiana?
1: No, missions are coming from the Cape soon. I think that, you know, we could definitely see Starship flight from Florida during the first half of next year. They have a couple launch towers there that are, you know, in nearing completion. And I think that a lot of the missions for NASA as part of the Artemis program will end up flying from Florida.
0: From Florida, yes, that'll be helpful. Eric Berger of Ars Technica, the senior writer that we count on. We count on Eric to tell us what is fact and what is fancy. And we're going to turn to an article that Eric has up now. I recommend it to everybody to read carefully. It's about the future of low Earth orbit and SpaceX, and it's not what you think. David Livingston, Dr. Space of The Space Show. This is Hotel Mars Episode N. I'm John Bash.
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10: 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The light and the harmonious sounds of talented choirs from Hamilton County Schools. 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
0: I'm John Batchelor with David Livingston, Dr. Space of the Space Show. This is Hotel Mars, and we're headed to the Moon and the Mars. First the Earth-Moon system, then the Earth-Moon-Mars system with Starship. But in keeping with Starship's many missions ahead to dream of the century, Eric Berger here from Ars Technica, the author of two books that you must study. You fourth graders out there, you have to learn these books because they're your future. About, first of all, the success of Elon Musk and SpaceX in the beginning, in the early part of the 21st century. Liftoff, Elon Musk in the desperate early days that launched SpaceX. And this big one, re-entry, SpaceX, Elon Musk, and the reusable rockets that launched a second space age. Well, here we are, moving into the third space age, Eric, because I read in your Q&A at Ars Technica that SpaceX is walking away, drifting away, moving away from being a shuttle to low Earth orbit. And the question is, why? And then what can take its place? Let's go first with why. Why are they stepping back and saying Dragon and Falcon 9 will have a limit?
1: Yeah, it's really quite remarkable, John, because Crew Dragon launched, you know, humans for the first time just a little over 6 years ago, and SpaceX is now basically saying that they're looking to retire it as soon as possible. I think certainly by 2030, it will make its final crewed mission. And that really leaves NASA in a bit of a pickle because, you know, they funded SpaceX and Boeing to develop crew transportation systems back in 2014. Crew Dragon has really delivered. You know, they've sent more than a dozen NASA missions to orbit now, and Boeing is still kind of really struggling to get off the launch pad.
0: And the reason they're moving away from the shuttle business is because money? Because it doesn't pay enough? Because it diverts their attention? Why?
1: All of those reasons. I think the reality is that Elon Musk views Starship as the entire future of SpaceX's launch program, and wants to, you know, move away from Dragon and Falcon 9 and Falcon Heavy as quickly as possible. These are basically seen as distractions. You know, you have to keep some of your good engineers on those programs, and he'd like to basically pour all the company's resources into getting Starship flying as rapidly as possible. So to the extent that he can minimize the work being done on the other programs and focus on Starship is the goal. And one of the reasons for that, quite simply, is that if you look at their S-1 filing, SpaceX obviously went public earlier this year, in terms of their total addressable market, all of the stuff that it does with commercial launch, flying astronauts for NASA, is a fraction of 1% of where it sees its future revenue coming from. So yeah, it's money and it's resources.
0: David, you have a question.
2: If he implements this, it's going to leave not only NASA but these commercial space stations in a pickle because they're not, as far as I know, building their own transportation. So are you getting any feedback or ideas on what they intend to do?
1: Yeah, for several months now I've been talking to these commercial space station providers, and I talk to officials with these companies regularly because I'm pretty fascinated by this industry. They've been in panic mode, right, because NASA has been doing this contracting process this summer where they're basically trying to get bids from these companies to actually move forward with development of the space stations. And as part of that bidding process, the companies had to come up with, you know, proposals for how they were going to fly astronauts to and from their space stations. And when they would go to SpaceX and say, how much would you charge for a Crew Dragon flight in the 2030s? SpaceX was telling them, we're not going to sell you Crew Dragon missions because we're not going to be flying them anymore. So, you know, NASA, I think, feels pretty good about Crew Dragon transportation through the lifetime of the International Space Station, but after 2030, when that retires, who knows?
0: All right, my suspects. First of all, Starliner. Second of all, Blue Origin. Third of all, the Russians, and fourth of all, something called the Exploration Company. Who's in the lead and who do we trust?
1: So this week, NASA confirmed some reporting I had done earlier this month saying that they were going to work directly with Boeing to continue development of Starliner. So this was supposed to be a fixed price program, but NASA is going to kick in $359 million more to help Starliner, Boeing solve Starliner's propulsion issues and also find a rocket for it to launch on after the Atlas V retires. So that's a pretty significant commitment from NASA to make sure Boeing stays in the game with Starliner. And then there would at least be a vehicle available for private space stations in the 2030s. The concern I think a lot of people have, or there's multiple. One of them is that Boeing hasn't executed very well on human spaceflight to date, so do we have confidence in them going forward? And secondly, if it's just Boeing in the game for transportation to low Earth orbit, what does that mean for prices for astronauts? And I think the answer is they go sky high.
0: And the other possibilities, Blue Origin, where are they in a crewed vehicle?
1: So Blue Origin has been working on a vehicle internally. The project is known as Space Vehicle. And the design and development work of that is pretty far along. They've also been conducting parachute tests. They've been building some flight hardware. So it's there. It's coming along, but it's getting from here to a sort of vehicle ready to launch astronauts in orbit is still a long and hard road, probably costing a couple of billion dollars. And I don't think Jeff Bezos and Blue Origin are going to want to foot that bill. And I don't think NASA is going to want to foot that bill. And Jared Isaacman, the administrator, made it pretty clear this week that he didn't see that was NASA's responsibility. So I'm not sure we get from here to orbit with Blue Origin, you know, anytime soon.
0: Are the Russians a possibility? Are they still selling or is it all sanctioned?
1: The Russians would sell, I would imagine, and the Soyuz vehicle is nothing if not reliable for getting three people to and from orbit. The problem is, you know, with the war in Ukraine and the state of U.S.-Russia relations, I have asked about this multiple people at NASA and in private industry, and this does not seem like that is a feasible alternative. Like, just the idea of counting on Russia for, you know, Western astronaut transport in the 2030s, I don't think that's going to happen.
0: You name one company that's new to me. Is it the Exploration Company? What's it called?
1: Yeah, the Exploration Company.
0: And have they got a vehicle? Where is it in production?
1: So this is a European company that's building a cargo spacecraft that will go to the International Space Station. They're targeting late 2028, and the founder of that company, a woman named Helene Hubi, is very committed to developing also a crewed vehicle. She's seeking funding from the European Space Agency, and I think they're interested in it. The problem is that, you know, even if they were to really start major development later this year or next year, it's probably still mid-2030s before that's ready. It's really hard to develop crew spacecraft and get it certified. And so, you know, even if they're really efficient at what they do, it's going to be a long road.
0: SpaceX is sounding like the kid who brought the football and said, it's my football, and goes home, leaving everybody standing around looking at each other. Okay, fine. That's who they are. David, we have a minute. Go ahead for one more question.
2: Under pressure by government and the private companies, do you think SpaceX would keep going with Falcon 9 launches and Crew Dragon for a replacement to come online?
1: I don't know. I just NASA has really asked them, pressed them in recent months, and my understanding is that Elon Musk, when Shotwell at SpaceX, are pretty committed to winding down Dragon, and there's nothing really to compel them to do so. I do think the Falcon 9 rocket will continue flying a little bit longer. I've heard that SpaceX has told the U.S. military that it will continue to fly Falcon 9 and Falcon Heavy for military satellites until Starship is certified and onboarded as a replacement. So that's Falcon 9 probably flies for the U.S. military for several years longer.
0: Eric Berger, Ars Technica, the two books you must learn, Liftoff and Reentry, about SpaceX. David Livingston, Dr. Space of the Space Show, podcast of our conversation about SpaceX's future and low Earth orbit, available at Amazon Prime, at Apple, at Spotify, at Spreaker, and other distinguished venues. I'm John Batchelor.
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20: 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Delight in the harmonious sounds of talented choirs from Hamilton County Schools. 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Celebrate the joy of music and community with a free concert that promises to uplift and inspire.
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27: From ABC News, I'm Dave Packer. Attorneys for Krista Pike are asking for her death sentence to be commuted in the wake of her botched execution. The only woman on Tennessee's death row is said to be in critical condition at a hospital and recovering from Wednesday night's execution attempt. Randy Spivey with the Tennessee Office of the Post-Conviction Defender.
28: I don't want to get too far into her medical condition right now, but she has not spoken to anyone yet.
27: Witnesses to the execution said authorities appeared to administer two rounds of lethal pentobarbital, but that the convicted murderer appeared to still be breathing and moaning in pain an hour later. New York Governor Kathy Hochul said she issued an executive order to appoint Attorney General Letitia James as a special prosecutor for the alleged gang rape at a Cornell fraternity in 2024. Hochul says she lost faith in the investigation conducted by Cornell's police department and the local DA at an emotional public hearing at Cornell Wednesday night. Freshman Felix Reichman Kernow.
29: I think like a lot of people are very angry at the administration. And I think it's also brought a lot of people together in organizing and like in solidarity. I think more people are like making sure they like report things that they see.
27: New details are still emerging from Wednesday's mid-air scare. Israeli officials say a co-pilot on a Fly Dubai flight stabbed the captain and tried to down the plane, but was thwarted when the captain fought back, opened the cockpit door, and was assisted by passengers. ABC's Tom Sophie Borage has more from Tel Aviv.
30: The urgent investigation into the co-pilot, who hasn't been publicly identified. Israel now saying the suspect is from Oman and was radicalized and suicidal. A senior Israeli official telling ABC News the attacker discussed killing Jews on social media, but didn't elaborate on those claims.
27: A U.S. official telling ABC News that an additional aircraft carrier and marine expeditionary unit are headed to the Middle East. You're listening to ABC News.
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27: In Miami on Thursday, rapper Rick Ross entered a not guilty plea for two domestic violence charges against him. Ross, real name William Leonard Roberts, was booked into jail earlier this week on charges of felony battery and strangulation and misdemeanor battery during what his lawyers say is a wrongful accusation from an ex-girlfriend. Ross's attorney, Brad Hornstein, telling reporters after the proceedings,
7: "The allegations are false. He's innocent."
27: U.S. Immigration and Customs Enforcement is changing its policy on which one of its agents can stop vehicles after several high-profile incidents drew national attention. ABC's Wayne Cabot reports.
8: Only ICE officers with lights and sirens can stop cars, and they have to have special training. The changes come too late for the family of Renee Good, shot and killed by ICE in Minnesota. Their attorney announcing a civil lawsuit against high-ranking department officials.
9: ICE and CBP are not above the Constitution.
8: And from Renee Good's partner, Becca.
10: We are here today not out of anger and not out of hate. We are here because Renee's love and legacy demand a better world for her children, for this community, and for this country.
8: Wayne Cabot, ABC News.
27: After serving 7 years in prison, former Dallas police officer Amber Geiger has been granted parole from prison after she was convicted of murdering Botham Jean back in his apartment in 2018. She was originally sentenced to 10 years for his death. Dave Packer, ABC News.
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11: Here's the official forecast for tonight. Partly cloudy, 67. Mostly sunny tomorrow. A chance of afternoon showers and thunderstorms. Heat index of 96. Tomorrow night, mostly cloudy. A chance of showers and thunderstorms down to 70. Showers likely for Saturday. Afternoon thunderstorms possible. 87 the high. More rain and thunderstorms heading into Saturday night. 70 for a low. Sunday, showers likely. Scattered thunderstorms and 79. I'm Craig Allen.
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I'm John Batchelor. I welcome Professor Alan Taylor, twice winner of the Pulitzer Prize. His new book, Tower Hill, A Plantation on the Edge of Rebellion, a total revelation to me. This is a window, an open window, on the enslaved people of the United States of America in the 17th, 18th, and 19th centuries. And the lessons here are tumbling around us, because this is about a plantation and a way of life that is not in the record books for the drama of the Civil War, but is revelatory of how it came to be that a whole part of the country, with the same Constitution, Declaration of Independence, and an understanding of liberty, would tolerate, would vouchsafe, would embrace, would sponsor, would defend the violence that was the enslaved people of the United States of America. Half of all the enslaved people who came to America forcibly came after the Revolution of 76. This book makes it clear that after the Revolution,

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1: North Carolina border, and it is a very low-lying area. Peak elevation is probably about 100, 150 feet above sea level. It's very swampy. It has a lot of slow meandering rivers. And so to try to farm in there, you were pretty successful in your early years because you have the benefit of all of the biomass, all those rotten trees over the centuries that have accumulated to create a nice topsoil. But as soon as you have done a few years of cropping of that topsoil, you exhaust it and you come to a subsoil which is quite acidic. And so that becomes the long-running problem for people who are trying to run farms or plantations in Southampton County and Sussex County.
2: Richard Blow is born 1746, his father Samuel. Samuel dies in 66, so Richard Blow is a young man when he inherits Old Place in Southampton. And before him is the prospect of a nation in turmoil. He becomes part of that turmoil in Virginia. This is a special state because, as I've learned about the Revolution, much of the passion of the break with Britain comes from Virginia. Did Richard Blow share in that passion to break with the king?
1: He does. Richard Blow is a very ambitious man. In addition to having a plantation, he also has a mercantile business. So he's engaged in exporting tobacco to Britain. So his economic interests were along the lines of preserving a good relationship within the empire. But his neighbors are up in arms against Britain, and Richard has a choice to make, and he makes the choice to stick with his neighbors in protesting Britain's new taxes and regulations, and Richard becomes one of the leaders in Southampton County of the American Revolution.
2: His father, Samuel, you report, enriched himself at the expense of the indigenous people, the native tribes. That's a violent way to get rich. Was that typical of that generation, and that Richard saw that you exploit people and makes you rich? Was that his lesson as a child?
1: Well, if he was paying attention to his father, it certainly was, and it seems like Richard later was paying attention to those lessons. Though it's interesting, in Richard's writings, he almost never refers to his father Samuel, and Richard liked to present himself as a completely self-made man, which is certainly not fair to the inheritance that he received from his father Samuel.
2: Yes, it interested me again and again, Alan, where they learned to be violent and to be violent against people who can't hit back, beating human beings who bow their heads and whipping human beings. It has to be learned somewhere. It's not written down in books. Do we believe that Samuel Blow beat Indians or beat Richard, anything like that?
1: It's impossible to say in the documentary record, but it's certainly the case that slavery is a violent system, innately violent. There are very rarely positive incentives for people to work hard. Instead, there is negative coercion. If you don't work hard, I'll beat you. So it is the pervasive threat of violence that keeps the slave system going. Richard grew up in that. He observed it every day. He accepted it as normal. So Richard, by the standards of where he lives, isn't an especially brutal man, but he's brutal enough to accept the system and to work within it.
2: British rule collapses in Virginia. Does Richard prosper as the Brits leave, or is his world upside down?
1: Well, initially, he is in the Continental Army as an officer, and he is off serving with George Washington in Points North. But after a couple of years of this, he realizes that he's not making any money, whereas people who stayed home and engaged in smuggling and other trade around the British blockade, they're getting rich. So Richard resigns from the Continental Army, and he goes home, and he sets up shop. It turns out that the back

0: door of trade into Virginia is right on his doorstep in Southampton County at a place called South Cay. And at South Cay, he sets up some stores. This is on a river that ordinarily doesn't conduct much trade. But with the British blockading the mouth of Chesapeake Bay, Virginia's exports are rerouted through South Cay. And the chief guy who is there making the money on all of the tobacco that is flowing down through South Cay and down the river to North Carolina and then in smaller ships off to France and other points, that guy is Richard Blow. So Richard Blow leaves the Revolution a lot richer than he was when the Revolution started.
1: I see. You provide lots of wonderful illustrations, and there's a map which I'm keen on because I don't know Virginia. South Cay is near the North Carolina border, and from there you proceed south down rivers, and you find your way to the ocean. But what a roundabout way to go.
0: Yeah, so this is a shallow river, so you can't have large ocean-going ships going down it. So you send it down in boats, and you reach Albemarle Sound. That's in the vicinity of where Roanoke Island is located, within the Outer Banks of North Carolina. And again, that's not a good region for ocean-going trade because the Outer Banks are very treacherous. But with the British Navy dominating the ordinary route of commerce through Chesapeake Bay, suddenly this back door of trade becomes very, very valuable. And Richard Blow is the guy who profits most from it.
1: The book is Tower Hill, A Plantation of the Edge of on the Edge of Rebellion. It's about the Blow family of Virginia. First, the father, Samuel, the son, Richard, and now his wife and prosperity. Alan Taylor, the author. I'm John Batchelor.
2: When September 11th happened, it just turned my world upside down. I didn't go over there to be a hero. I just felt like if somebody had to go, send me.
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11: 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The light and the harmonious sounds of talented choirs from Hamilton County Schools. Experience the powerful collective performance of a mass choir led by esteemed guest clinician Dr. Morgan Ludig from the University of Alabama. Celebrate the joy of music and community with a free concert that promises to uplift and inspire.

0: I'm John Batchelor with Professor Alan Taylor. His new book is Tower Hill, which is an open window on the enslaved people of the what becomes the Confederacy. But we're still looking at the American Revolution, where all the fine words of the Constitution, all the to-ing and fro-ing in Philadelphia, comes to this, that enslaved people were of a form of prosperity. So was dodging the British until they were defeated. So was marrying well. And Richard, the son, inheriting a farm, old place, what becomes known as a plantation from his father, and enslaved people, he also inherited enslaved people, becomes a merchant and prosperous enough to marry into a very prominent family, the Wallers, Eliza Waller, Francis Wright. The next generation. Francis Wright. Marrying well was Richard's style. Was he considered a gentleman of Virginia at this point, or regarded as a merchant? Was there any class distinction to be made, Alan?
1: Well, to be a gentleman is a style of life. So you can be a merchant and be a gentleman. Or you could be just a very crass wheeler and dealer and not have the style of a gentleman. So Richard Blow is trying to pull off the combination of being a merchant engaged in international commerce and to have a genteel style where he will be accepted into the top class of Virginia among other gentlemen.
0: He also has a gift of the tongue, something of the Irish in him. He talks successive London businesses into extending him credit that he never quite pays off. Instead, he takes what profit he has and puts it into buying more land. What was he thinking, buying more and more land in a place where there's not such good soil, not good prospects?
1: Well, Virginia planters have a great capacity for denial. Mm. And so they're always assuming that the next year is going to bring a much better crop than the last year. So Richard is not fully cognizant that where he is investing in land is actually a loser. He believes that he's right on the cusp of it being a great winner. And he wants to be taken for a true Virginia gentleman. So to be a merchant is not sufficient. What you need is also to have a lot of land and enslaved people, and that qualifies you as a top Virginia gentleman of the late 18th century. And that's the game that Richard wants to play.
0: He's buying land in the interior of Virginia, but he's living in Portsmouth, which sounds like the Wild West the way you present it, Alan. People just throw carcasses in the street. There's no hygiene. There's nothing but malaria, I take it, is there, and smallpox. All manner of people come together in Portsmouth. But he needs to live there because that's the prosperity of his trade. Is that why?
1: Well, he lives in Portsmouth, which is right next door to Norfolk. And the combination of Portsmouth-Norfolk, that is the great port of Virginia. So virtually all of the commerce that flows after the revolution ends is flowing down through Norfolk, Portsmouth. And so that's where Richard relocates after the revolution. South Cay, where he had had his entrepot during the war, dries up once peaceful commerce is restored. And Richard can see that the future lies in Portsmouth, Norfolk. So, but while it's a very prime location for doing trade because it is the best harbor in Virginia and it's located very close to the mouth of Chesapeake Bay, it's also the unhealthiest location in Virginia. It's surrounded by swamps, and that means mosquitoes, and mosquitoes carry malaria. So Norfolk and Portsmouth become notorious as very ramshackle, filthy towns, which also have a major malaria problem every late summer and fall. And then periodically there are more spectacular epidemics of cholera or yellow fever or smallpox.
0: Richard becomes a slaver. It's surprising. After he talks and talks and talks, they won't extend him more credit. In fact, he causes the crash of a couple of merchants in London, and then he loses partner after partner. So he turns to building a ship, the David and George. Oh, he marries Frances Wright when she's 20 and he's 40, so he's twice her age, but Alan, you report they have a good marriage and are dependent upon each other emotionally. Good for them. They have one son, George, who will become a prominent player in this telling. He's born in 1788, yes, I believe. Yes. But his father becomes a slaver. He builds a schooner that means to use the trade of the African coast to the Caribbean, to America. Richard doesn't seem to have any hesitation about that. He moves into it as if it's just another kind of merchandising. Is that how to read it?
1: That is exactly how to read it. For Richard, it's just business. There's nothing sentimental about it. He very rarely talks about slavery. He takes it for granted. And if he can make money by going to Africa and grabbing some human beings and taking them to the Caribbean for sale, he'll do so.
0: He also has to deal with the vicissitudes of the Atlantic at the wrong time of year. Hurricanes and gales. I lost count of how many times he put a ship out there and it wound up troubled by a storm. So his success as a slaver doesn't exist. He might even have lost money, I believe, at this point. But he is a prominent member of Virginia. That's right. My note here says he's one of the richest men in, is it, they count him in Sussex or Southampton? How do they count him?
1: Well, they count him in Portsmouth, and they count him in Sussex because he owns property in both those places. They also count him in Southampton County because he owns property there. But where he really stands out is in Sussex County, where his plantation is one of the largest and best in that county.
0: The book is Tower Hill, A Plantation on the Edge of Rebellion. In one generation, the Blow family have become the elite of Virginia, are now part of the United States of America. And what is to be done? More enslaved people, for one. I'm John Batchelor.

0: What does life after service look like? 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
2: 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The light and the harmonious sounds of talented choirs from Hamilton County Schools. 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
9: I'm John Batchelor, speaking with Professor Alan Taylor, twice winner of the Pulitzer Prize. His new book, Tower Hill, A Plantation on the Edge of Rebellion. George Blow, born 1788. His father, Richard, establishes his family as prominent in Virginia, but this is a Virginia free of the British Empire and operating pretty much on the basis of growth, prosperity. Everywhere, people are getting rich. In this instance, however, this is interior inland Virginia. Rich requires keeping people enslaved, African people enslaved who have been stolen from their lives and are treated as, well, it's hard to say exactly, somewhere between a beast of the field and a human being whom you argue with or argue about or try to steer with violence. It's very strange. Now, George is growing up in his father's world. George, however, has other ideas. He's a young man and a time of presuming that he's the elite, and he argues with his father all the time. They have an extremely passionate relationship, Alan, and we need to establish that all of the visions, many of the visions we have of these men come from the letters back and forth. That's chiefly a collection at William and Mary. I think there's one other place that you rehearse, but those letters reveal it's not an Oedipal relationship. It's probably a good father and son relationship for the period. How do you regard it?
10: Well, I regard it as a fascinating relationship, in that at the core of the book, as you mentioned, is this correspondence between Richard and George that's sustained over four decades, and so they're located approximately 90 miles apart. But they have overlapping economic interests in running these plantations in Southampton County and Sussex County. That largely falls to George. But the marketing of the crops is often through Portsmouth.
9: Right.
10: And the Portsmouth household depends upon produce that is raised at the old place in Southampton County and at Tower Hill in Sussex County. So the two of them exchange letters virtually every week. But they're different personalities from different generations. Richard's very old school. He's very sure that he knows best about everything. And he doesn't fully trust George, even when George has been running these plantations for decades. And so they write these letters, which are trying to set each other straight. And each of these men is a very good writer, very vivid writer, particularly George. And George has a very thin skin. So he feels like he has to defend himself constantly to his father. It's a relationship, then, that is both loving and contentious all the time.
9: George is a young man at a time when he could express his, well, exuberance by being not quite studious when he goes to William and Mary, not quite committed when his father wants him to become a lawyer and apprentice to a well-to-do family. Not quite as educated as he thinks about crops and about people, but you can feel his energy, and you can sense his ambition representing the young nation. Now, first of all, we have to come to the family that he marries into. This is Eliza, and I wanted to know more and more about Eliza, Alan. She's the mother of a nation. What does she have, 14 full pregnancies, I think, in the course of time?
10: Yes, but about five of those children die either in childbirth or in early childhood. So it's also a very tragic motherhood that she has.
9: And she manages the estates. She manages the staff. He's away. Whenever he's away, she's running everything. She keeps notes. I think she has something of the apothecary about her. She's
10: She has to. So part of her tragedy is she grows up in the village of Williamsburg, which had a pretty dense social life, intense, close, with lots of other genteel neighbors. But she's plucked out of that world, and she finds herself at Tower Hill, which is a plantation in a very rural county where there aren't a lot of other reasonably well-educated people with a genteel style, and she suffers for it. And not only is she there, but she has to run the plantation during George's absences, and she has to learn enough medicine to try to administer some aid to the sick members of her family and to the enslaved people, and she has to manage the robust number of enslaved people who are working in and right around the house to serve the family, the Blow family.
9: Yeah, she's 16 when she marries George. George is 20. And they have a long-standing relationship with all those 14 pregnancies. And Eliza becomes isolated. I was extremely keen on learning her fate. And the fate is unhappy. But I'm a marvel that she stood up so well for so long, as isolated as she was. But meantime, George is arguing with his father. And about something that Alan's helped me understand, the soil of Southampton and Sussex, especially Sussex, cannot sustain the crops that they want to grow. They overcropping. Now George knew something about it. Did he explain to his father? Because his father disdained what George was trying to do.
10: Well, Richard's very old school, and he says, you know, what was good enough for my father is good enough for me in how you raise crops. George, however, has learned a smattering of soil science while he was at the College of William and Mary, and so he's quite full of himself that there are reform methods that are necessary to enrich the soil that's been depleted by overcropping. So a lot of their arguments in the early years are Richard saying, just stick to the tried and true, while George is saying, if we stick to the tried and true, this plantation will fail. So we have to do the new methods of rotating crops or applying fertilizers to the soil.
9: Let's describe Tower Hill. It's the mansion, which is a big house, is at the top of a rise from an illustration. Need to mention that the illustrations are extremely helpful to understand the scale of this, and they're all done by a Blow. When were they drawn, Alan, to your understanding?
10: To my understanding, they're drawn during the 1890s, and they're done by William Nivison Blow, who is a great-grandson of Richard Blow and a grandson of George Blow. William Nivison Blow is an Army officer in the U.S. Army, and he was talented as a young man at drawing, and that ability to draw was developed when he went off to military school. And so William Nivison Blow had this love affair with Tower Hill, and he creates these extraordinary detailed drawings of life at Tower Hill, of the landscape at Tower Hill. And I was fortunate enough to find these at the College of William and Mary and to include them in the book.
9: They are astonishing. All right, so the Tower Hill Mansion looks at the top of a rise, and what are described as the slave quarters are log cabin-like buildings, at least from the drawings, probably without foundation, off to the right, not within easy walking distance of the main house. And then there are buildings, outbuildings, that are all part of the profit-making of Tower Hill. But when I come across it, they're turning out apple brandy, but they tried tobacco, they have corn, they grow their own crops. So there's a large part of the farm I don't see. They even had a watermill, I believe, down by the river. So it's an elaborate affair. Is George the builder of all of that? Was Richard building it before George inherited it at 20?
10: Well, Richard built what we call the mansion house, which by Virginia standards is actually relatively modest. But then there is a whole panoply of buildings, of stables and sheds and a cider press and later a press for putting cotton together in bales, because it is a plantation that grows a little bit of everything or a lot of two things. The two things are corn, and the corn is partly for export, but mostly it's for the consumption of the enslaved people. It's the staple of the diet along with pork. The other big crop there, the money-making crop, is apple brandy. And so there are big orchards of apple trees there. So this is a very complex economic enterprise where there are a lot of moving parts, including this mill that's used to grind the corn into a meal, or is used to grind the wheat into a flour. There are many moving parts here, many things that could go wrong, and it seems like every year something major does go wrong for this operation.
9: They have dips in the economy, but Richard's living in Portsmouth now, and well-to-do, and he's a correspondent with his son. His son, George, insists upon being a planter. Did that have a superior status in Virginia, being a planter and not a merchant, not a lawyer?
10: Well, to become a lawyer is growing in prestige in the early republic. So lawyers were not looked down upon anymore. But to be a planter is the traditional way by which you establish your higher class standings. And you know, Richard is both a planter and a merchant, but he prefers to live in Portsmouth rather than to live out in the countryside. But he was used to employing a manager out there at Tower Hill. When his son George says, you know, I really want to be a planter and not a lawyer or a merchant, Richard says, I think you'd be happier if you just stayed here and you'd probably be better off as a lawyer. But George overrules his father and insists on going out to take over management of Tower Hill. And that's a decision that George makes that creates a trap for himself, a lifelong trap.
9: Life at Tower Hill. When we come back, the book is Tower Hill, A Plantation on the Edge of Rebellion. Alan Taylor is the author. I'm John Batchelor.

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9: 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The light and the harmonious sounds of talented choirs from Hamilton County Schools. 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

0: I'm John Batchelor, speaking with Professor Alan Taylor, whose new book, Tower Hill, is an open window on the people of Virginia, especially the well-to-do people, the Low family we're focusing on. And the management, no, they didn't manage, the brutality towards the enslaved people, and how even at the time the word "we're cursed" would be used. In fact, the professor finds it in the correspondence between George and Richard that the burden of enslaved people made them self-pitying. At the same time, the brutality cannot be ignored. Every time it comes up, I'm flabbergasted. Professor, Richard learned from Samuel to exploit people who can't push back, Native Americans to the enslaved people of Africa. George saw that growing up, and he sees how his cohort, the young well-to-do men of Virginia, treat the enslaved people. And in their comments elsewhere, because you've written a great deal about this period before the war, did they hesitate to be brutal? Did they fault others for being cruel or sadistic in any fashion? Or was it just accepted that that generation had the right to use a whip on human beings?
1: Well, they certainly believed that they had the right to do what they call correct their enslaved people, which means if an enslaved person doesn't do what you want the way you want it, that you have the power to inflict physical pain, not always through the whip, but primarily through the whip. But what's interesting is they like to think of themselves as not brutal, as being people who are trying to reason with their enslaved people, to try to persuade them to do what they want, but they hold in reserve this power to inflict pain where they feel they have to. And they do so with a frequency that is greater than they recognize. But it is a fact that enslaved people can push back up to certain limits, and they do. So what's fascinating about the story is the way in which the Blows are trying to manage, coerce enslaved people to get them to perform the way they want them to, and yet they feel constantly frustrated because of the pushback from enslaved people who are trying to minimize what's demanded from them. It's an ongoing ebb and flow of power, but one in which the planters ultimately hold the strongest cards.
0: There was an alternative called manumission, which Virginia, after the revolution concluded, after the Peace of Paris, Virginia made available to the planters to free Africans under their control. And you have a series of numbers that say it did happen in all the counties of Virginia. Did the Blows entertain it?
1: The Blows did not entertain it. There are a few that Richard Blow will free, but only if they were able to make money on the side and pay him for their freedom. So he does that in a very few cases. I don't know of George ever doing it. So they, in general, just see slavery as natural, as inevitable, often regrettable, because, as you say, they were self-pitying. So they see themselves as responsible for these people who are incapable of taking care of themselves. And so they overlook the degree to which, or the reality, I should say, that they are exploiting these people in order to lead a life that is much more comfortable than the enslaved people lead.
0: From Allen's reporting, 1817, profit and loss after the year, $26 profit. 1818, $207 profit. 1819, $160 profit. That sounds like a failure. Was it regarded at the time as Tower Hill is not successful?
1: Well, it is and it isn't. So here's the thing. These are George's calculations. He's not a modern accountant.
0: Okay.
1: So what he's what's not included in that is that he's done a lot of profit taking along the way. So if he buys a piano for the family, or he pays for one of his or his sons to go off to private schools, those are all debits on the plantation account. They're not isolated from it. So the family is leading a pretty comfortable, genteel existence in terms of their material possessions and their access to other prestigious families in Virginia. But when it's all paid for, there's no other profit of any significance for reinvestment. And what that means is that if George wants to, say, rebuild his mill, or if he wants to buy some more enslaved people, he's borrowing money to do that. So what his accounting also doesn't show is that he's massively in debt, as his father had been massively in debt. And that's not unusual in Virginia for people to use their prestige to gain credit, more credit than they really should have been trusted with, and to build up enormous debts over time. And ultimately, who's going to pay the piper? Well, it's going to come when there's the master dies, and then the creditors are saying, wait a minute, we got to get paid now. And that means enslaved people go on the auction block. So that's how the whole property system is working. And Tower Hill is example A of a plantation that's just in profit and loss, means just scraping by, but it's bolstered by the labor of enslaved people and by the credit of the planter who is running up enormous debts.
0: So the plantation takes on debts the way Richard took on debts with merchants in London. It doesn't bother them.
1: Well, the debt does bother them, but they're also very self-deluded. And again, right. This is common throughout Virginia, that you believe that you're right on the cusp of a really great crop where you're going to get a really high price for it, and then you're going to be able to pay off your debts. So George is constantly writing to Richard and saying, look, I got these big debts, but I'm sure in another year or two of good crops, I'm going to pay them all off. It turns out it's not true.
0: Alan Taylor, Tower Hill. 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
5: 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The light and the harmonious sounds of talented choirs from Hamilton County Schools. Experience the powerful collective performance of a mass choir led by esteemed guest clinician Dr. Morgan Ludig from the University of Alabama. Celebrate the joy of music and community with a free concert that promises to uplift and inspire.
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9: From ABC News, I'm Dave Packer. In a surprise move Thursday, New York Governor Kathy Hochul said she issued an executive order to appoint Attorney General Letitia James as a special prosecutor for the alleged gang rape at Cornell University at a fraternity in 2024.
10: New York Attorney General Letitia James inherits an investigation that effectively hasn't even started. Tompkins County District Attorney Matthew Van Hooten said he based his decision to decline to bring charges based off a six-page statement written by Jane Doe about the alleged incident at a Cornell fraternity. He never interviewed Jane Doe or spoke to any of the men allegedly involved in the incident. James's appointment as special prosecutor comes as the school also agrees to conduct a third-party review of its response to the incident. Peter Haralambos, ABC News.
9: As first-hand accounts continue to trickle out from the Fly Dubai flight that nearly crashed in the Middle East Wednesday, there's still very little information about the co-pilot who allegedly stabbed the captain and tried to crash the plane. Former DHS official and ABC News contributor John Cohen says investigators will be looking into every aspect of the suspect's life.
11: They'll conduct interviews. They will look at the individual's social media footprint. They'll examine any electronics that they can recover, phones, laptops.
9: Israeli officials say the co-pilot stabbed the captain and directed the plane into a nosedive as it flew from Dubai to Tel Aviv, but it was thwarted when the captain fought back, opened the cockpit door, and was assisted by passengers. Attorneys for Krista Pike are asking for her death sentence to be commuted in the wake of her botched execution. The only woman on Tennessee's death row is said to be in critical condition at a hospital and recovering from Wednesday night's execution attempt. In Las Vegas, Thursday night, events marking 9 years since the Route 91 Harvest Festival mass shooting. A gunman killing 58 people at the music festival and wounding hundreds of others. You're listening to ABC News.
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9: Despite stubbornly high gas prices and some turmoil on the stock market, ABC's Jim Ryan reports last month's employment picture shows a remarkably stable jobs market for Americans.
17: New applications for state unemployment benefits slipped 1,000 last week to 197,000 altogether, slightly below analysts' expectations. For all of September, the numbers were near their lowest in 57 years. Economists say the jobs market is staying resilient because of robust corporate profits.
9: A U.S. Department of Energy employee is under arrest, accused of attempted support of a foreign terrorist organization. ABC's Alex Stone has more.
18: Ashton Elabowdy lives in Richland, Washington, southeast of Seattle. Now the 51-year-old is accused of trying to provide support to the Houthis. He allegedly used sick time and traveled to Yemen using his expertise as a Department of Energy employee to try to help the Houthis, which are a designated foreign terrorist organization backed by Iran. He allegedly acquired materials to build explosives and drones to deliver explosives, and he's accused of trying to help the group improve communications, but it turns out he was communicating with an FBI confidential source. If convicted, he could get up to 20 years in prison. Alex Stone, ABC News.
9: In Michigan, Wayne County prosecutors announced charges for a pair of parents after their 3-year-old child brought a loaded handgun to his daycare. The child reportedly snuck the weapon in and was showing it to other students before a teacher intervened. Those parents now face unsafe storage and child abuse charges. Dave Packer, ABC News.
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19: Here's the official forecast for tonight. Partly cloudy, 67. Mostly sunny tomorrow. A chance of afternoon showers and thunderstorms. Heat index of 96. Tomorrow night, mostly cloudy. A chance of showers and thunderstorms down to 70. Showers likely for Saturday. Afternoon thunderstorms possible. 87 the high. More rain and thunderstorms heading into Saturday night. 70 for a low. Sunday, showers likely. Scattered thunderstorms and 79. I'm Craig Allen.
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23: 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Gary McNamara and Eric Harley talk about everything from politics to social issues and news of the day. 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
25: Hi.
26: Good morning.
25: Happy Friday. By the way, we never welcomed our audience to Talktober.
26: Oh, that's right.
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25: It's Rocktober.
26: Well, they weren't classic rock back then.
25: No, they were just rock.
26: They're just rock. Like,
25: it's Rocktober. It's Rocktober.
26: It's Rocktober.
25: Coming up, we got Bob Seger, Pink Floyd, and Led Zeppelin.
26: Boston.
25: Boston. And some Eric Clapton for you.
26: And we were going to play REO Speedwagon, but it's 1982 now. And they've gone soft adult contemporary. They're no longer a progressive rock band.
25: We will not be playing Keep On Loving You by REO Speedwagon.
26: I remember.
25: Look, Roll With The Changes, to me, is one of those songs that will get me out of bed, get me motivated. It's a great song. Great song to play drums to, by the way. And I love that song, but the Keep On Loving You and the ballads. Look, they made $1 trillion off
26: yes,
25: of it.
26: That's true.
25: You know, they right. made a ton of money off of it and, you know, the band broke up. Kevin Cronin can't, perform as REO Speedwagon anymore, yeah. which is
26: you know, I said that in the '90s. You know, I've been saying how old I am, trying to prove how old I am for the last 35 years.
25: We believe you.
26: But I think I said it in the '90s. I said, I'm so damn old. I remember when REO Speedwagon and Ambrosia were progressive rock bands.
25: Yeah. Yeah. Right.
26: Cause you know, it's funny because you play something like
25: Journey.
26: Journey way back then. Yeah.
25: I mean, I don't know if I put them fully in prog, but it was instrumental, but, you know, doing long songs.
26: But I mean, Ambrosia is known as, you know, a lot of people view, Ambrosia like Air Supply.
25: Yeah.
26: You know, and really, you know, you,

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1: Eric Clapton's song.
2: Yes.
1: And this Eric did have a Bella, my beloved Bella, who passed away last year. And so that sounded weird to you. I told you, I said, if Barb and I had heard that on the radio, we listened to it a lot, that would have freaked us out.
2: Well, what I found out about music, and this really started happening about 10 years ago, probably when I got into my 60s.
1: Yeah.
2: And like all the, you know, growing up, we grew up with Top 40 radio.
1: Yeah.
2: And Top 40 radio is unlike anything that you really hear.
1: All genres.
2: Today. All genres of music were being played.
1: Yeah.
2: And so you were exposed to everything.
1: Right.
2: I mean, you'd hear Bread and then The Who.
1: Yeah. Right.
2: And so.
1: And then eventually, like, crossover country, Alabama, Kenny Rogers.
2: Alabama. Yeah. I remember working for a Top 40 radio station in the early 80s.
1: Yeah.
2: And we were playing Alabama.
1: Yeah.
2: Eddie Rabbit.
1: Right. Yes.
2: You know, Dolly Parton.
1: Right.
2: And it was a Top 40 station. That station was also playing those stations like Van Halen.
1: Yeah.
2: Especially when they day parted stuff, which means they got heavier at night.
1: Right.
2: Quiet Riot, things like that.
1: Right.
2: That was all being played as you got into it. And then, and then the mixture of it was, you know, here's Kenny Rogers, followed by Boy George.
1: Yeah.
2: I mean, seriously. But that was in the end. But in the 70s, you know, the early 70s and even the late 60s, Top 40 radio was playing all of it. And one thing that I found out, there's the music that I love listening to, like the music I have on my phone right now.
1: Mm.
2: And, you know, I probably have like 6,000 songs on it.
1: Right.
2: You know, most of those songs probably nobody has ever heard of before, because it's the bands that I've been into for the longest time that really most of the bands I like never got major airplay across the United States.
1: Right.
2: I'm into a lot of prog rock and different stuff. I grew up on the Canadian border, so a lot of Canadian rock outside of Rush.
1: Yeah.
2: You know, for example, I told you the other day that the co-writer for Tom Sawyer died.
1: Mm-hmm.
2: Now,
1: mm-hmm.
2: Pie Dubois. Mm-hmm. Now, and he also, I think, wrote a bunch of other songs, and that song was given, it was actually originally named Louis the Warrior. And they changed it to Tom Sawyer.
1: Right.
2: And that's when the band Max Webster, that I'm a huge fan of, huge fan. I think they're one of the best bands ever in the history of bands. Mm. You know, Pie Dubois wrote almost all of their lyrics.
1: Yeah.
2: And he wrote this song. And when they did the song Battle Scar, Max Webster and Rush together.
1: Right.
2: That's when they handed, you know, Louis the Warrior to Neil.
1: Yeah.
2: And change it to Tom Sawyer. So he's got co-writer, you know, on that. So there's a lot of, you know, more.
1: The Canadian bands somehow made it also to Texas. Texas rock stations.
2: Moxie was played a lot
1: in San Antonio.
2: Yeah.
1: And a couple of other major Canadian bands. And I don't know why that appeal was there. I'm not sure why San Antonio was just, I mean, it really, back in the day, was kind of setting the trend for rock stations.
2: Well, one of the best, the best.
1: And Dallas, too.
2: The best new wave album that ever came out, ever. Arias and Symphonies from a band called The Spoons in Toronto.
1: Yeah.
2: Absolutely stellar. I still play it today. It could hold its own today.
1: Yeah.
2: And you don't listen to it one song, you play the entire album.
1: Yeah.
2: That's how, you know, how I got into, you know, music was just more eclectic music. And I blame my father because my father was so afraid of rock and roll. All we had I'm not kidding you. The only records we had in the house was Tchaikovsky.
1: Yeah. Yeah.
2: Beethoven.
1: Yeah.
2: Bach.
1: Yeah.
2: Strauss's Waltz. Sing Along with Mitch Miller.
1: Yeah.
2: Sing Along.
1: Right.
2: And John Philip Sousa. Patriotic and sports marching band songs.
1: Right.
2: That was it. My father would not allow anything else in. Any classical music, yes. Well, that, and yes. No, I mean, and yes. But I mean, that's what really led me in the direction to liking the music that I, you know, started listening to in the 70s. And I told my father a long time ago, I said, you know, you're the one that got me into the drug music. like early Genesis and stuff
1: like
2: that.
1: The preacher's son kind of a

0: fact, right?
1: Yeah. And, yeah. But what I found out is, though, and so, I mean, I've got tons of that, and I've kept up. Like, there's a lot, bunch of modern bands. Like, one of the best bands I've heard in ages is a band from Dallas that I absolutely love that has two albums. Mm-hmm. I think it did some good stuff in Chicago, but they all work other jobs. They're all, like, in five bands. One of the best bands I've ever seen live called Motorcade.
0: Yeah. Yeah.
1: And right. Stellar, right. First two albums. Absolutely stellar. And so that's what I listen to the majority of the time. But I will listen. You know, I'll go to Pandora and put on the 70s thing, and I realize there's music that I like for music, and then there's music I like for the nostalgia of it, what it brings back, the memories that it brings back. And I'm talking, if a Carpenter song comes on, it sets me to a particular place in time, like in 1970. And that, to me, started happening in my 60s, and I think that's the coolest thing ever. And I really never bought any Carpenter's albums. Right. I think she probably is one of the, you know, Karen Carpenter, one of the greatest voices. And what her brother did, you know, in
0: mix. And musicians, yeah.
1: Yeah, exactly. And and what a drummer she was.
0: Right.
1: An incredible drummer and everything else. And her brother, the way, you know, what he was able to do in the studio. But you never bought it because it was on the radio every 2 seconds.
0: Right, yeah.
1: I mean, you never sat there and went, I need more of that.
0: Right.
1: And so, but. And
0: well, there was so much exposure to a lot of that through television, and television really was the go-to in the evening. You would just, like, you would graduate. Everybody would just, you know, migrate out to the living room, and the variety shows that were on. I mean, you could go back to the Ed Sullivan, years, and Ed Sullivan was fighting the network on ratings because the network was saying, well, certain parts of the country don't want to see black artists. And he says, these artists are doing very well, and they're very talented, and I'm going to put them on my show. And, I mean, there was this big documentary about it, about how he fought for that till the very end of his show. Then, you know, Elvis, the Beatles, and everything else. But, I mean, there was so much else going on behind the scenes of promoting artists that weren't getting massive exposure, the wide exposure. They were getting some radio airplay and everything else, but certainly weren't getting video exposure that only television at that time could provide, of course.
1: You know, and Motown.
0: Yeah.
1: You know, I always was a fan. I mean, that probably, as I said, Motown probably was the first thing that made me go, whoa.
0: Yeah.
1: It wasn't the Beatles for me. Everybody, you know, anybody's in the music, it wasn't the Beatles for me.
0: Yeah.
1: It never was.
0: Yeah.
1: Because I really started listening to music probably in 65, 66 when I got my first transistor radio.
0: Well, Papa was the Rolling Stone was the first song that made me stop and realize how a simple bass line has to be absolutely 100% correct when it carries the whole song.
1: Right.
0: You know what I mean? And it was like, okay, this is a different type of musicianship. You know, it may sound easy. It may sound laid back, but the musicianship that went into building all of that. And then you get into
1: the lyrics.
0: Stevie Wonder at the age of 12.
1: But the lyrics of that song.
0: Yeah.
1: Papa was really
0: Oh my gosh. Wherever he laid his hat was his home.
1: Whoa.
0: Oh yeah.
1: Not only that, but about
0: all he left us was alone.
1: Yeah.
0: Oh my gosh. And heartbreaking.
1: The father's adventures.
0: Yeah.
1: It was not complimentary towards the father.
0: Yeah.
1: But I look at it. I just find it fascinating that there's a whole genre of music looking back that isn't based actually on the excitement and the complicated arrangements of the music that make me enjoy it in my head.
0: Right.
1: Like I have in my, all the stuff that was pop stuff that brings back memories.
0: Yeah.
1: And they're as sweet and as thick and as real as if I was right back there. They bring it back. And to me, that was the most amazing thing. And it started, I think I talked about it on the radio when it started happening in my 60s. And I said, Eric, all of a sudden I'm listening to these songs. I go back to the 60s, 70s. I'm like, my God, it's like, it's nostalgia. And I was never really into the songs. Like, this is the greatest stuff ever. And it gives you this nostalgic, peaceful feeling.
0: Yeah.
1: But it's based on nostalgia. It's based on where I was. And it's amazing that a song can come on and it will bring me back to a specific point, day.
0: Yeah.
1: You know, a particular day and moment of where I was at that time.
0: Well, Baker Street by Jerry Rafferty. And it was that was Del Rio at the pool where I worked at as a lifeguard. They basically let me hand out towels. I was 130 pounds. I wasn't going to be saving anyone of any size, but I trained as a lifeguard. It was my first job, and I was, and they had a jukebox, but that one and meatloaf, because Bat Out of Hell was,
1: not two out of three.
0: Yes.
1: Bad.
0: Yes.
1: Now see that. That was when I worked at a soft rock radio station.
0: Yeah.
1: And I went from college radio to adult contemporary.
0: Yeah.
1: And it nearly destroyed my mind. I mean, yeah. I cannot, but, if Baker Street comes on, can't listen to it.
0: Well,
1: two out of three ain't bad. Can't listen to it.
0: Jerry Rafferty, I liked, you know, going back to Steelers Reel.
1: I love Steelers Reel though.
0: With Meatloaf, it kind of wore out, but I heard it recently again, that song, and I stopped and I listened to the vocal performance of that song, and it was incredible. I thought, holy cow, man, he had an incredible, great rock voice, but in a ballad form. I mean, the song just, it was like, the lyrics were like, but the performance of the song.
1: But I remember working at that radio. I mean, that it brings me back to a moment that I hated.
0: Yeah.
1: When I was working at that soft rock radio.
0: Yeah.
1: It's not really the song.
0: Yeah.
1: You know, it's not
0: Terry Jack's Season in the Sun. That will drive me out of a building.
1: I wasn't, but it brings me back to working at Dunkin' Donuts cleaning toilets.
0: Yeah. Yeah.
1: That song. I hear that song. It brings me back to that. Jerry Rafferty brings me back to the bad memories of working out at that soft rock station.
0: Edmund Fitzgerald. I was driving a long all night drive on a highway, and that song came on, and I was just immersed in that song for the entire length of that song. I'll always remember that moment.
1: But that brings me back to working at the bank as a bill collector.
0: Yeah,
1: I mean it's you can bring up any song, and I can the moment in time that it brings me to. But the other one was Bluer Than Blue.
0: Yeah.
1: Bluer Than Blue.
0: Yeah.
1: So, God, I hated that song.
0: Yeah, that reminds me of a Saturday afternoon when my mom made me. I was the only one there of all the kids. My dad had taken all the other kids somewhere else, and I was at home with mom and had to clean the house with her.
1: My Angel Baby, Toby Bo, Magnet and Steel.
0: Yeah.
1: I hear those songs and I'm like, I have to turn them off immediately because it brings me back to working at the soft rock radio station. If you ever watched WKRP, it was like if Johnny Fever had to play something, my mind was about to just blow. It wasn't where I was at 22 years old.
0: Right.
1: To go from college radio, eclectic radio to that, it was like,
0: yeah. Now I'm almost 61, and on the way in tonight, I'm listening to Five Finger Death Punch.
1: Yeah, exactly.
0: See, that's what happens.
1: All right. It's a Friday show. It was crazy yesterday.
0: Oh, man.
1: I have one of the best audio cuts ever coming up.
0: All right.
1: All right.
0: Okay.
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1: We're Red Eye Radio. He's here, Carly, and I'm Gary McNamara. Are you ready for this audio cut?
0: All right.
1: All right, this comes from the Minneapolis City Council that is looking at a law to require a human in all driverless vehicles.
0: Okay. All right.
1: And one of the reasons why, this is Jason Chev as council member, Ward 9, about why a human, by the way, that defeats the whole purpose of having a driverless car if you've got a human in it all the time.
0: Yeah, right. Exactly.
1: if you got to pay for the technology of a driverless car and still have a driver that you have to pay, $30 an hour,
0: right,
1: you've defeated the entire purpose of the driverless car.
0: Exactly.
1: But here, listen to this. Here we go. All right.
12: And cats have been killed by these autonomous vehicles, and I have a cat. I don't want my cat getting killed because of these autonomous vehicles. So those, to those cat lovers out there, just know that these Waymo vehicles, these autonomous vehicles have killed cats, and that's unfair. I just watched a video sitting here from the dais, and it was really hard to watch.
0: I'm sorry. Huh?
1: And by the way, I'm a cat lover.
0: Well,
1: but that would not be the reason that I would not want driverless vehicles.
0: Right.
1: That would not be my main priority.
0: It wouldn't be my main priority.
1: Yes.
0: There would be a concern somewhere on the list for that.
1: Well, maybe it's just me.
0: Uh-huh.
1: But number one would be...
0: Humans
1: dying. Yeah. Yes, thank you very much.
0: Okay.
1: All right. You know me.
0: Just off the top of my head, I just guessed.
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1: And we are Red Eye Radio. He is Eric Carlin. I'm Gary McNamara. Yesterday we took a look at a number of polls and got some response. And so coming up, we will do our annual polling discussion. We need to have our polling discussion.
0: Okay, all right.
1: So we have it every year.
0: Yeah, we do.
1: So we can explain what we believe about the polls because we always get new listeners. And apparently, well, one I didn't understand, but we'll get to that in just a minute.
0: When it comes to supplements, two things matter the most. 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
1: Oh, microphone on. There you go. All right. I got it. Hey, it's a Friday.
0: Can I just mail it in?
1: It's a Friday, you know.
0: I don't know. The price of stamps is going to cost you.
1: So yesterday, in fact, it was, I believe in our third hour, I think that we brought up, polling.
0: Yeah.
1: The polling out there. And we brought up, in fact, we started it with some optimistic news for Republicans.
0: Right.
1: And we had brought up earlier this week that the NBC poll that showed, and I think the NBC poll was actually from last week, but then I saw another poll, I think Fox had it, that even showed lower favorability ratings for the Democrats, that the Republicans actually poll better in favorability, the generic poll on favorability, than Democrats do.
0: Right.
1: And we said that's an encouraging sign.
0: Sure.
1: And made the point that will the favorability offshoot the opinions on especially economics and, well, world pricing and the war for Republicans.
0: Right.
1: Now, when we've talked about where the Republicans are not doing well on the issues, for example, pricing and the war, that's every poll across the board, Republican and conservative. And then we went and also then looked at the Wall Street Journal poll that looked at on the issues, how the Republican Party is moving to the left.
0: Mm-hmm.
1: And they are. I mean, obviously they are. I mean, we've covered politics long enough. I mean, we saw the reversal on Obamacare.
0: Right.
1: When that happened, and that goes back years ago.
0: Yeah.
1: And so we know, and based on the issues that they support now that they wouldn't support then, and where Republicans will go now, where Republicans never went,
0: mm-hmm.
1: back the point that we made that they're moving more to the left. Well, of course, we get, before we go there, I have never once, ever, in my, now, going, now entering my 38th year of talk radio,
0: mm-hmm.
1: never once, not once, has anybody who agrees with the poll ever told me that polling sucks. Not once.
0: Right, if they agree with the poll.
1: Right.
0: Right.
1: So yesterday we brought up a variety of different polls, and it gets people upset. And these are people on the right, and I'm like, well, wait a minute. We started, or they say they're on the right, and I'm like, well, we started with the favorability polls. Were you against that? And they, nobody got into the specifics of it.
0: Yeah.
1: Anybody who commented didn't get into the specifics, except they don't poll anybody. What do they poll? 60 people or whatever? Well, the Wall Street Journal actually polled 1,500 people. And that when you look at 1,500 registered or likely voters, and we've talked about this before, the difference between registered and likely voters, that gives you basically a sample, a sample across the United States. 1,500 has been normally the figure that statisticians look at that they believe will give you the most, you know, likely, more accurate polling than if you poll just 200 people.
0: Yeah.
1: And again, whether they're random, what the sample is, all matters. And we've gone into that, before. We have talked about the polling out there. One of the things that we've done is when we judge a pollster, based on how they were in the last election. Who was the most accurate pollster? For example, we're looking at more of the Trafalgar group, or, you know, Trafalgar now coming out with more on state races. For example, I saw the Trafalgar on the Michigan race, and El Sayed is up by a couple of points. That worries me.
0: Yeah.
1: Just because of Trafalgar. Again, I don't lose sleep over it, because I think that the polls become much more accurate based on the history of looking at polls as we get more to the middle of October. The difference is that people now can vote early, and there are states that are voting right now, and so that may skew what happens. We know when Hillary was, remember, when she, the against Trump, she was up all the time, and they started worrying in the middle of October. Remember that?
0: Yeah.
1: That's when the worry came in. That's when they saw, you know, the difference in the polling. So we have never looked at polling as absolutely 100% accurate. We never have. But it does give you an indication of movement. And when you have all the polls, because you, when you look at, you know, the Rasmussen polling, for example, that's more of a Republican poll, or all the other polls out there, when you see similar movement, even if there's a percentage difference in it, but the movement is in the same way, it can give you an indication of where the public is going.
0: Mm.
1: We have also brought what happened in the primaries, how the radical left way overpolled where they, what reality actually, you know, came to fruition down the road. Now, is that just a Democrat primary thing? Or will that hopefully, when it comes to people like Tallarico, Sayed, whatever, will it, you know, the same thing happen there?
0: Right.
1: Where the leads that they had actually is not reality on, you know, on the ground when it comes to being a radical Democrat that way overpolled in so many primaries, as we know.
0: Mm-hmm.
1: And so, again, we've explained it many times before, but I realize we always get, you know, new listeners, and we get the same. I mean, it's the same thing. I've been getting the same thing for 37 years. I've never been polled, so I don't believe them. Well, I never get those comments from people who agree with the poll ever.
0: Right. Yeah.
1: In fact, they use the poll. Look, you see the poll here that shows that Trump is up. You know, I'm using that as an example. Trump isn't running, but Trump is up.
0: Right.
1: It's like, you know, you wrote to me 6 months ago and said you didn't believe in polls because they didn't go your way.
0: It's like, right. Well, look, it's, you know, you and I have over the years we've gotten in the habit of breaking down after elections who the most accurate pollsters for that election cycle are, which is important, but it doesn't necessarily mean that they're going to be the most accurate pollster for the next election cycle. Methodologies change, and it's weird because I forget which pollster it was that changed methodologies between 2016 and 2020. I forget which pollster it was. And it, you know, and the numbers were, you know, completely different. And there's a lot of activism that you and I believe goes on with these pollsters where they're, you know, they're not weighted properly and everything else. We have explained that, I think, to the nth. We have to no end each time we try and make it clear. Okay. This is the pollster. We won't know until election day or when California is, you know, done with counting their votes, in December of 27. We won't know until all the votes are counted. That's when we'll know who was accurate. But what we do look at is the movement in the polls. If there is consistent movement across multiple pollsters that have clearly different methodologies, then that tells you something is going on. Also, something you've been clear about, and it bears repeating, what do they believe? What do the candidates or the parties believe
1: when it comes
0: to the polls? What are they concerned about?
1: Right. How many times have we said in the last couple of weeks that, you know, it doesn't matter whether I believe the polls or you believe the polls. It's whether the politicians believe the polls.
0: If their internals are matching, you know, smaller campaigns, I don't know how much they do on internals, you know, to what extent. They're very expensive. But internals are done. Internals are done by the parties. Internals are done certainly by presidential candidates or by sitting presidents. They want to know what's going on and what people are feeling. You know, we brought those polls yesterday talking about, okay, this is why you're getting so much support for certain moves that we disagree with as conservatives by the GOP. Why so many in the GOP, you know, limiting the credit card interest rates and all of this. You know, all of these types of things that go into it. And there were some that came out we thought were probably pretty accurate on, like, government ownership of grocery stores, you know, which is very low support, but it was an all Americans category. It was, you know,
1: right.
0: It was a low number,
1: right?
0: You know, and so, you know, these things.
1: Well, no, and when we talked about the fact of, you know, the price basically, you know, capping prices.
0: Right. Yeah. Yeah.
1: You know, and we said that's never, you know, and remember Nixon did it.
0: Yeah. Sure.
1: You know, Nixon did it.
0: It's not new to Republicans.
1: They've done it before.
0: Right,
1: but
0: right.
1: When you have Trump out there, as they were, both Trump and Josh Hawley promoting a 10%, I say 30%, a 10% cap on interest rates for credit cards.
0: Right.
1: And you saw that more Republicans supported that than even Democrats.
0: Mm-hmm.
1: It's like 80%.
0: Yeah.
1: I mean, yeah. It's just, we're like, whoa, because the typical Republican, but we said it makes sense that Josh Hawley has been promoting it and Trump has promoted it.
0: If those numbers are accurate.
1: Yeah. Right. If those numbers are accurate, it would make sense while they are promoting it.
0: Yep.
1: So to sit there and say and be angry at us because we say this is the figure and it may have credibility because it's what Josh Hawley and the president have been proposing, but they haven't done it yet. And we believe we know why they haven't done it.
0: Because the conservative part of their mind is telling them what would actually happen if they implement the policy.
1: Right. If they implement it, well, the one thing, there's two things that are driving the GDP right now. One is massive investment in AI. In fact, the uptick of the GDP over the last year, the uptick by a couple of percentage points, is because of AI and retail spending.
0: Right.
1: Investment in AI and retail. Well, if all of a sudden you put credit card rates of 10%, you're going to have 20, 30 million people, maybe even more than that, lose their credit cards.
0: Yes. And spending will right. drop dramatically.
1: Spending and retail spending will drop, and they know that.
0: Right.
1: And so we're analyzing what we believe is going on. It's nothing that I believe deserves absolute, you know, insane fury.
0: No. No.
1: At us, you know, and so.
0: It's not new. None of these elements are new. They've been done before.
1: By the way, know? It's okay to do that because it shows where some people are. We're okay with it.
0: Yeah. Sure.
1: I just worry about people that, you know, I don't want you to get too angry about stuff that really doesn't matter.
0: Right.
1: And that would be if you want to take our opinion, fine, but it's just two idiots overnight, you know, giving their opinion and hopefully basing it on as much, you know, fact as we can.
0: Given the confidence levels of polls, the Democrats versus the Republicans should win. You know, there's great
1: favorability
0: polls. The Republicans should win if you base it on that one thing. But you can't base it on that one thing.
1: We are Red Eye Radio.
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26: 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The light and the harmonious sounds of talented choirs from Hamilton County Schools. 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

0: Beerman Radio. He's Eric Cronin, and I'm Gary McNamara. So I've seen like the last three polls for governor of Texas, Abbott up by 4 or 5.
1: Yeah.
0: So that seems to be consistent. Mm. I did see one poll where Tallarico's only up by 1. Again, the big thing is there where you had the radical leftists in the Democrat primary way overperform. I mean, we're talking double-digit figures consistently, and you, that sits in the back of your mind. Interactive polls from over the weekend in Senate polling, Kansas, Iowa, Alaska, Maine, all red, New Hampshire, tied, Michigan, tied, Minnesota, plus 1 for the Democrat, and Susan Collins up in Maine.
1: All right.
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12: From ABC News, I'm Dave Packer. Attorneys for Krista Piker asking for her death sentence to be commuted in the wake of her botched execution. The only woman on Tennessee's death row is said to be in critical condition at a hospital and recovering from Wednesday night's execution attempt. Randy Spivey with the Tennessee Office of the Post-Conviction Defender.
13: I don't want to get too far into her medical condition right now, but she has not spoken to anyone yet.
1: Witnesses to the execution said authorities appeared to administer two rounds of lethal pentobarbital, but that the convicted murderer appeared to still be breathing and moaning in pain an hour later. New York Governor Kathy Hochul said she issued an executive order to appoint Attorney General Letitia James as a special prosecutor for the alleged gang rape at a Cornell fraternity in 2024. Hochul says she lost faith in the investigation conducted by Cornell's police department and the local DA at an emotional public hearing at Cornell Wednesday night. Freshman Felix Reichman Kernow.
13: I think, like, a lot of people are very angry at the administration. And I think it's also brought a lot of people together in organizing and, like, in solidarity. I think more people are, like, making sure they, like, report things that they see.
1: New details are still emerging from Wednesday's mid-air scare. Israeli officials say a co-pilot on a Fly Dubai flight stabbed the captain and tried to down the plane, but was thwarted when the captain fought back, opened the cockpit door, and was assisted by passengers. ABC's Tom Sophie Borage has more from Tel Aviv.
14: The urgent investigation into the co-pilot, who hasn't been publicly identified. Israel now saying the suspect is from Oman and was radicalized and suicidal. A senior Israeli official telling ABC News the attacker discussed killing Jews on social media, but didn't elaborate on those claims.
1: A U.S. official telling ABC News that an additional aircraft carrier and marine expeditionary unit are headed to the Middle East. You're listening to ABC News.
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1: In Miami on Thursday, rapper Rick Ross entered a not guilty plea for two domestic violence charges against him. Ross, real name William Leonard Roberts, was booked into jail earlier this week on charges of felony battery and strangulation and misdemeanor battery during what his lawyers say is a wrongful accusation from an ex-girlfriend. Ross's attorney, Brad Hornstein, telling reporters after the proceedings,
20: "The allegations are false. He's innocent."
1: U.S. Immigration and Customs Enforcement is changing its policy on which one of its agents can stop vehicles after several high-profile incidents drew national attention. ABC's Wayne Cabot reports.
21: Only ICE officers with lights and sirens can stop cars, and they have to have special training. The changes come too late for the family of Renee Good, shot and killed by ICE in Minnesota. Their attorney announcing a civil lawsuit against high-ranking department officials.
22: ICE and CBP are not above the Constitution.
21: And from Renee Good's partner, Becca.
23: We are here today not out of anger and not out of hate. We are here because Renee's love and legacy demand a better world for her children, for this community, and for this country.
21: Wayne Cabot, ABC News.
1: After serving 7 years in prison, former Dallas police officer Amber Geiger has been granted parole from prison after she was convicted of murdering Botham Jean back in his apartment in 2018. She was originally sentenced to 10 years for his death. Dave Packer, ABC News.
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24: Here's the official forecast for tonight. Partly cloudy, 67. Mostly sunny tomorrow. A chance of afternoon showers and thunderstorms. Heat index of 96. Tomorrow night, mostly cloudy. A chance of showers and thunderstorms down to 70. Showers likely for Saturday. Afternoon thunderstorms possible. 87 the high. More rain and thunderstorms heading into Saturday night. 70 for a low. Sunday, showers likely. Scattered thunderstorms and 79. I'm Greg Allen.
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4: Now, it's Red Eye Radio. Gary McNamara and Eric Harley talk about everything from politics to social issues and news of the day. Whether you're up late or you're just starting your day, welcome to the show from the Relief Factor Studios. 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
0: All across America, we are Red Eye Radio. He is Eric Harley, and I'm Gary McNamara. What was that movie where Steve Martin, remember he was like the traveling evangelist? And remember there was a drought and they were looking for rain, and remember a truck driver picks him up at the end?
5: Yeah.
0: Leap of faith.
5: Leap of faith.
0: And then it starts, remember it starts raining? And he's in the cab of the truck going, yee-haw!
5: Yeah, yeah.
0: You know, because he was a con man. It was what he was. He was knew he was a con man.
5: Yeah.
0: But then it actually started raining.
5: Yeah.
0: Because they were, you know, they had the, you know, the tent televangelist. Yeah. The tent evangelist.
5: Right. Right.
0: let's put it this way. He wasn't entirely honest.
5: Yeah.
0: He wasn't probably a true Christian.
5: It came off as that being the case, yes.
0: But when it started raining, and that's how I was yesterday, you know, we had rain a week ago Sunday.
5: Yeah.
0: And we actually had significant rain where I lived, but I hadn't filled, I did not put water in the pool for 11 days knowing this was coming.
5: And I turned off my sprinklers a few days ago. We actually had rain day before yesterday, heavy rain for over an hour. But then yesterday, it was, you know, of course, all day. When it started, it was, man.
0: Yeah, I probably got, with the rain I got the day before, probably 4.5 inches.
5: Yeah.
0: And so that, you know, so 6 inches of rain over the last 11 days.
5: Mm-hmm.
0: Remember, we didn't have anything from like July 15th until the, 11 days ago, 10 or 11, 12 days ago.
5: Right, right.
0: I mean, nothing. My pool filled within an hour and a half. I was I hope it doesn't. No, come on. Don't flood now. I mean, don't start going down the drain, because if my pool gets too high, we'll go down the drain. I'm like, no. I don't want to lose the chemicals. I don't want to lose the salt. No, just give me enough. And
5: I had 150 gallon rain barrels that were empty. And about 90 minutes in, they were all full. I went out and checked them, put my boots on, went out and checked them, and they were full. So I put the diverter on to send the water basically out the alley. But man, it was heavy for a while.
0: And we still have more rain coming over the next couple of days, but I don't think it's going to be the same.
5: Right.
0: You never know. We could have some isolated storms though, that get there. But for me, I mean, it shows that you never get over where you grew up. And I grew up in Buffalo, New York, and not necessarily just rain, but sometimes in the winter, it would get so dark during the day.
5: Oh, yeah.

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1: The rain is needed after so long without rain.
2: Oh.
1: That when it comes, there's that level of comfort. I felt energized. I wanted to go out. I mean, I actually did at one point. I've got a few pair of waterproof boots. So I had to go out and do some things and go to the store for a couple of things and had to go out in the backyard and adjust a couple of things as a result of the rain. But I almost felt more energized because it's that relief. You know, you're getting that relief. Man, back in 2015, same thing happened. My parents live in a town 2 hours northwest of here, and they went for years, a years long drought.
2: Oh, I remember that.
1: And their watershed was down to below 19%, their entire watershed. So they started recycling toilet water. They came up with a system of recycling toilet water. It's why still today, even with her cognitive issues, my mother-in-law will not drink the water from the tap there. But it's perfectly safe. And it has been the model nationwide for a number of municipalities. But the point is that there were these signs, and I saw them recently. They popped up again this summer in that town. And it's pray for rain. But back then it was relentless. Well, in about a 30 or 45 day, or if you want to say this, 40 days and 40 nights, didn't go on for 40 days and 40 nights, but, in about a 30 or 45 day period, it filled the entire watershed. And in fact, the spillway at one of those lakes had been reached for the first time, they said, in like 50 years or something crazy.
2: Well, I remember in 2000 when I moved here.
1: Yeah.
2: And that was the longest summer drought, I think.
1: Yeah.
2: I mean, it went on from like, I don't know whether it was May or June, May, all the way through middle of September.
1: Right. Which is rare for us to not get it in May.
2: Right. You know? And there was like no rain.
1: Yeah. Yeah.
2: Nothing.
1: Yeah.
2: And everything was just dry.
1: Yeah.
2: And I'll never forget, it was like beginning of September, they said it may take us a decade, you know, to finally make up for this.
1: Right.
2: By February of the next year.
1: Yeah.
2: Well, everything was flooding because that's why if you ever land in Dallas and you see all these lakes, you go, wow, I didn't know there were so many lakes. All man-made, all flood control.
1: They're making more now, in fact. Yeah.
2: Right, because the natural, really, cycle of weather here is drought or flood.
1: Right, and you've got to preserve it when you can get it.
2: Yeah.
1: You know?
2: And
1: California, if you want to learn something, of course they won't learn because politically they don't care. You know, the Palisades fires were a perfect example of that. It's a massive failure. While that doesn't fall 100% on Newsom's watch, much of it does in the way that it was handled and not having the proper amount of water available to fight those fires. That's just insanity. That's insanity. You have the ability to do it.
2: Well,
1: Texas is the perfect example. Remember when he came to Texas to find out when he was lieutenant governor to find out how we're doing the economy thing? And it's like, you know, it's pretty simple. And then if you want to do it on water, it's also pretty simple. But having control over their constituents and limiting the most essential need, we've talked about it. Forget the gold standard. If things all go to hell, we need the water standard.
2: Well, you know what's interesting? I mean, you look nationwide and you look at the challenges Republicans face in this midterm election and its prices.
1: Yeah.
2: You know, it's prices and it's the war, which I don't think it's the war. I think it's the war in relation to prices.
1: Yes, the effect of the war.
2: Right,
1: yes.
2: Because I think most people, I think most people probably understand most independents and Republicans, Democrats have joined

0: the, you know, the radical Islamic jihad in many ways. Mm-hmm. They promote it, which is just horrendous, but it's just the reality of where we are right now. But when you look at the worry of Republicans that, all right, Trump got in and now, you know, Trump got in and now we may lose the House because of prices. There seems to be, if it goes that way for Democrats, a much bigger response from the public if they don't like the prices. But look at California. Look at New York. Look at Illinois. Look at these places that have been Democrat for decades,
1: yeah.
0: Decades upon decades upon decades. Look at the cities, Democrat for decades upon decades upon decades.
2: Mm-hmm.
0: And as I forgot who said it the other day, somebody said, they can't blame Republicans.
2: Right. Right.
0: They can't blame Republicans.
2: No.
0: It's like during 2020 when they sat there and, you know, Black Lives Matter. What's going on in these cities is horrible. We need to change the racism. All these cities are Democrat controlled.
2: Right. Yep.
0: They're all Democrat.
2: Yep.
0: All of them are Democrat controlled.
2: Yep.
0: Or 99.9% of the big ones are Democrat controlled.
2: Mm-hmm.
0: And it's like, well, what are they debating? You can't sit there and say, well, Hilton in California, it's your fault. You right. got nothing to do with it.
2: Right. No. And this is the thing, you know, that goes back to what I've been saying. And that is, if you look at the GOP, there's a list of concerns. Everything on that list is fixable. What the Democrats are doing with both policy and also the radical behavior and what they want to implement as policy going forward, these incredibly radical ideas aren't fixable. And the reason they're not fixable is because that party isn't going to change. It doesn't matter who screams about it, Bill Maher or even Rahm Emanuel or at times Carville or whoever. It doesn't matter. Those are all the old guard. The new guard is the DSA. And this is not something that is fixable. These are deeply held beliefs by the Democratic Party that will not change. It is the foundation that will not change in that party. With the GOP, the items that are of concern with the GOP are fixable.
0: Well, when you look at, for example, California, but you look at for Dummett, there is no debate between Democrats and Republicans. It's been New York Pataki was the last governor.
2: Yeah.
0: You know, and, but I mean, they're solid for decades, California decades, Illinois the same thing.
2: Mm-hmm.
0: And I saw, you know, yesterday because it was October 1st, and so the half-cent sales tax went into effect in Los Angeles County.
2: Right.
0: And people are like saying, see how the government doesn't, the people voted it in.
2: You're the ones that the people decided.
0: Right.
2: This is what these were all choices.
0: Right. This was remember, June. They voted to increase the sales tax.
2: Yes.
0: They're screaming. Now, it was a close vote, 50.6 to 49.4. But everyone knows that the prices of everything in California.
2: Right.
0: You know, they know how that's, you know, they know how that's just, you know, killing. You know, we talked, you and I remember that when they always talked about the fact that the poverty rate was lowest, like in California.
2: Yeah.
0: Because the salaries were higher.
2: Mm-hmm.
0: And we always said, well, that's a bogus way to look at it.
2: Right.
0: You can't look at just salaries. It's salaries versus what the cost of goods and services are for the basic necessities that you want. You can sit there and say, well, it doesn't apply to luxuries, whatever. It's the basic necessities is what should, you know, show the poverty level.
2: Right.
0: And then they came in. Remember, they came in and they said, oh, okay, now we're going to take in the cost of prices, what the standard of living is. And you know, the actual standard of living, because that's what you have to do. And California, remember, moved down to the bottom.
2: Mm-hmm.
0: And it was like, well, yeah, because it doesn't matter what you make.
2: Right. And you had said this for years before that happened, the U.S. Census Bureau changed that.
0: And so we know that California, the prices, they're screaming about it.
2: Yeah.
0: But half of California, well, excuse me, half of L.A. County, in this particular case, mm-hmm. I don't want to indict all of California for what L.A. County did. they're like, tax us more.
2: Yep.
0: And it goes up to now Santa Monica, West Hollywood, 11% or higher.
2: Yeah.
0: Now, the sales tax is, we already know what the income tax is, and it's like, wow. And they say, well, it's a temporary five-year tax expiring in October of 2031. Yeah, we'll see if it does or not.
2: Right, yeah.
0: But it raised the county's baseline sales tax from 9.75 to 10.25. Hmm. And it's like, so people can scream and sit there and say how bad it is in California, New York, and you see it there. And it's like, yeah, but remember what going into New York, when Hochul finally realized, even Hochul, and she does not have the most critical thinking mind of any human being. I'm being very
2: You're
0: nice
2: being
0: here.
2: Kind.
0: Yes, of connecting the dots at times. But she even knew, and she said, we can't continue with these climate change laws. We got to put them on pause. See what we're paying per kilowatt hour? My yeah. God, it's almost double what Texas is.
2: Yeah.
0: You know, we can't do this. We've got to stop it. And the Democratic legislature came back and told her, what are you talking about? This isn't by accident.
2: No, this is what we wanted. All along, it's part of the plan.
0: Right. We want electricity prices to skyrocket through the roof. And the people there are like,
2: oh, okay, yep, let's go with that. Obama said it in 2008.
0: By the way, and I want to make sure I'm not talking to the Republican conservatives
2: in
0: the state of New York.
2: Yes.
0: But I'm talking about the people, the Democrats,
2: the people that chose
0: the independents that keep putting the same people that are making your life harder. And you're like, it's Animal House with Kevin Bacon.
2: Yeah.
0: Thank you, sir. May I have another?
2: Well, the couple in California after Obamacare. We supported Obamacare. We support Obama. We didn't know we were going to have to pay for it. Yeah. Well, that's your own ignorance showing. You decided not to pay attention to the facts, not to involve critical thinking. And how much of that is at play? I don't know. I can't measure it. But I'm telling you, they keep making the same choices that add to the cost of living in these areas over and over again on the left. And these are choices that can go differently if you make different choices. Not going to happen in our lifetime.
0: We are Red Eye Radio.
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0: We are Red Eye Radio. He is Eric Cronin. I'm Gary McNamara. Welcome and good morning. Coming up following the bottom of the hour, I'm going to play an audio cut from Newt Gingrich for you, Eric, and you can tell me who it reminds you of. All right?
1: Okay. All right.
0: And I'm not going to say anything more. That'll be after the bottom of the hour. Plus,
1: all right.
0: This is amazing because when I told you we were talking in our pre-show meeting, you went, the Ninth Circuit? The three-judge panel of the Ninth U.S. Circuit Court of Appeals said critical race theory training may create a racially hostile work environment. Duh!
1: Right.
0: Because the philosophy of critical race theory is racism.
1: From the very liberal Ninth Circuit.
0: Wow. Red Eye Radio on News Radio 1150 WGOW.
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0: And he is Eric Carlin. I'm Gary McNamara. 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By the way, this is great. Saw this on X. Scott Jennings.
15: Yeah.
0: Responding to this headline. Omani hijacker who stabbed Fly Dubai captain is religious extremist who refused to shake hands with women. Scott Jennings. Honestly stunned by this revelation.
1: Oh my God. I love it.
0: All right, I'm going to play this audio cut by Newt Gingrich.
1: Okay.
0: And tell me if you've ever heard this before.
1: All right. Okay.
0: Here we go.
1: All right.
0: Advice on the upcoming midterm elections.
1: All right.
0: On Fox News.
1: Okay.
0: Here we go.
16: As Republicans have to remember, you have no friends in the elite media. None. And therefore, you have to be so clear, so consistent, so repetitive that you break through despite all the bias and all of the falsehoods that the elite media is going to use. And I think all too often, Republicans get off on other topics. And frankly, the president has the same challenge. He should be Harry Truman for the next 5 weeks. He should be out there every day. He can hammer this stuff home, and he can make a huge difference.
1: Thank you for listening to the show, Newt Gingrich.
0: When we used to say the major thing in politics and the major challenge, which should not be a challenge for the Republican Party, is just what Newt Gingrich said. We've been saying this for years.
15: Yeah.
0: That it's about communicating a message effectively. The most frustrating thing for us is that, and again, this isn't over-the-top rhetoric. The Republicans should be up. If they communicated effectively over the last 20 years and where the people and even independents stand on the issues, should be winning elections by double digits.
1: Larry Kudlow said the same thing about a week ago. Again, Mr. Kudlow, thanks for listening. And the reality is they're not listening to our show. They're listening to logic, because we break it down. It's the most basic part of campaigning, and it is communications, but it has to be repetitive. Okay, we'll compare it to radio. In music radio back in the day, I don't know, I guess they still do it, I don't know. You would play whatever the hit song was, played every 2 hours and 15 minutes.
0: Yeah, I remember that.
1: And the reason was because your average listener was only in their vehicle or listening for only about 20 minutes at a time, whatever it was. And so in talk radio, they listen for the entire show, especially when it comes to Red Eye Radio, or they know what will happen. They will become less informed. But in music radio back then, it was like 15 minutes, 20 minutes, and your audience. So you would repeat it. Now, for all of us on the air, it was grueling. It was the closest thing to waterboarding I have ever experienced.
0: And I discussed that earlier in the show,
1: yeah,
0: when I was my first radio job out of college,
1: yeah,
0: was playing soft adult contemporary rock.
1: Right. But you're trying to get, I mean, I don't know what the message was through to get through back then. For me, it was, you know, Madonna and Michael Jackson or whatever. But you were trying to saturate the audience, right, with what they wanted, or what the record labels thought they wanted. For a political campaign and a party, number one, always campaign. This is one thing that I appreciate about the president, is that he was doing rallies during non-election cycles. And that's great. The rallies bring together your base, and that's great too. But I also like the approach of others in the GOP as of late that have come out and gone into neighborhoods and said, hey, we want to talk to you about, you know, what's going on here. What we've said over the years, they should do in promoting the benefits of free markets and how it would work if we fully implemented free markets and we went through deregulation, which is something the Trump administration has done. In the second term, especially, they've gone through plenty of deregulation. But that's why we counter with, well, wait a minute, that stuff is working. Don't stifle that progress with other things that we believe don't work. The point is that if you don't repeat that message, what Newt Gingrich said and what we have said, you've got to repeat that message over and over again to oversaturate the audience. We get this sometimes. We'll get people saying the same thing. Well, first of all, thank you for listening every night, but also, and we do appreciate it, but also not everyone listens every night, and well, for those people, how dare you?
0: No, but it's not even that.
1: Mm-hmm.
0: Because that's not what's on my mind. That's not why I do it.
1: Mm-hmm.
0: I do it because Democrats are making the same stupid argument. They're making the same wrong and false statements and allegations. And the only response is the truthful response back. And so you may say, well, you're repeating yourself on that argument,
1: well, yeah,
0: because it's the correct argument.
1: Right.
0: Because they have learned to pound. We've talked about this, how the Democrats have learned to pound inaccuracies over and over and over. Charlottesville, for example.
1: Yeah.
0: The Russia collusion, for
1: right,
0: example.
1: Right.
0: None of it's true.
1: Yeah.
0: But in the
1: yeah.
0: minds of people, it is, because they keep promoting and they're focused on the same thing over and over again.
1: I didn't mean to imply that we're campaigning and we're doing it for campaign reasons. We're doing it.
0: In my mind, I'm not saying it because I know there's audience turnover. That was my point.
1: Yeah. Well, no,
0: the song.
1: But there is, you know, you have to, in order to repeat it, there has to be a saturation, whether it's audience turnover or people don't get it or consider it at the first time that you have said it. When you repeat, because we talk about, for years, there are no new ideas. Socialism and communism that the left is promoting now is not new. Gary's gone full circle. He started in talk radio in 1989 with the end of communism over there, and now here in 26, of course, the rise of communism in the States. It's his fault 100%. But when you go through these issues don't change, and it may sound that we're repetitive, but we're tackling the issues every single day because That's what we do.
0: Well,
1: we're going through and we will break it down. And I've heard someone say, in fact, I've gotten a response from people over the years that have said, you know, I heard you say something like a year or so ago. And when you said it this time, based on this set of issues, it really resonated and hit home.
0: Oh, yeah.
1: And those are the things that, because these ideas must be repeated. By the way, it's how social media is working now. When you see things that go viral, they're going viral for a reason. When you can hit a message, when a message really resonates, you know, it and it's an accurate and true message, especially. There's a lot of BS out there, but for the accurate and true messages that are very pragmatic and straight to the point, they will often just rise to the top and become viral. There's a reason for that. People want that. We believe you're capable of critical thinking. Whether you apply it or not is up to you. But we believe everyone is capable of critical thinking. And we believe that it's important to go through these things every single time something comes up, because the left is becoming more and more radical by the day.
0: It doesn't matter, though. You mentioned Trump and the rallies. It doesn't matter if you do the rallies if you're off topic. And mm-hmm. Newt Gingrich addressed that. He said,
1: yeah,
0: it's also a challenge yep. to the president.
1: Right.
0: And this goes back to what we talked about yesterday,
1: yep.
0: months ago.
1: Content matters.
0: When Susie Wiles pulled everybody in
1: yep.
0: and said, you have to stay on topic because the president's just going to say whatever he wants.
1: Content matters.
0: And we were waiting for the White House to object to it. And they never mm-hmm. did.
1: Right.
0: And we said, well, what they're saying is the president is not going to stick on topics that's going to make you win.
1: Mm-hmm.
0: So you have to do it.
1: Right.
0: And we know that one of the challenges with the president is things that don't matter at all to the public,
1: mm-hmm.
0: whether it's things that happen in Hollywood or whatever, he at times comes off as obsessed with.
1: Right.
0: And it's like the 10 major things, and you pound them over and over again. I remember that when he first became, in his first term, and we said, look, you don't have to win every battle, win the big ones.
1: Mm-hmm.
0: You know, win the big, pound the issues that America, that Americans care about. But Trump has fallen into, and many Republicans have fallen into the same thing that Democrats have. They're trying to appeal to their base and their base only, where the goal is to convince independents that, look, we're right.
1: Mm-hmm.
0: And the frustrating part is so many independents already agree with the Republican Party. All you have to do is repeat what you believe and why you're right and why they're wrong. And
1: yeah, the president has two things working that work. Well, he has a quality about him that works both with him, for him, and against him. And this is the conundrum. We talked about how the rallies became like stand-up comedy shows, because he would make jokes and it would resonate, and he would make jokes on issues. If you don't have the proper content, because the idea is not just to have your base there. He was here just a few miles up the road, stopped mm-hmm. at the Peterbilt plant in Denton. In fact, I've got a podcast with Peterbilt coming up here. It's going to be available here within the next few weeks. And he was talking about that, and then he drove in the rain, they said 100 miles an hour at times, to a casino in Durant, Oklahoma. And I'm not sure what was covered there. I didn't get into that. But, you know, when you're connecting, when you're campaigning, when you're out there doing these rallies, the content does matter. I believe he's capable. You know, what's interesting is, on the gaggles on Air Force One, he quite often is the most pragmatic in his answering to that group of 12 to 14 press members that are there, and he's straight to the point. And I think his personality works for him and against him. The part of the personality that I believe works against him is when you get off on topic. And like when he was in Texas yesterday, he decided to rename Paris, Texas, America, Texas. And so we're not going to, you know, apparently we're going to we're going to rename everything. But those are, you know, those are the things you got to focus on what matters every day, all day.
0: You should
1: repeat it.
0: So Babylon Bee headline.
1: Yeah.
0: 4D chess. 4D chess.
1: Yeah.
0: Trump guarantees Republican victory in midterms by renaming Democrats Republicans.
1: Wait, we might have to have a discussion about that one.
0: But when you see the president's greatest successes, which was getting elected to begin with.
1: Yeah.
0: He was absolutely focused on the issues.
1: We know what he's capable of.
0: He was focused on the issues that America cared about.
1: Yes.
0: And that's why he was elected the first time.
1: Yes.
0: And then the second time, it was him just pointing and go, look at the disaster. Look what I did in the first term. Look how the economy was. Look what he did. And look what they did with the border. Look how they allowed millions of illegal immigrants to come over and cross the border.
1: Yeah.
0: But because those topics, when he stuck to them, and at times, like I said, he can be focused, and at times he can be just all over the place.
1: And by the way, I don't want to, you know, right now.
0: Well, let me give you an example about Kim Jong-un.
1: Yeah. Mamdani. I was going with another communist, but yeah.
0: Completely unnecessary.
1: Exactly.
0: We are Red Eye Radio.
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0: Radio. He is Eric Carly, and I'm Gary McNamara. And, you know, so we've always said this, you know, communication of the ideas, that's what gets you elected. Effectively right. communicating it and repeating it yeah. over and over again. Because when you're doing, I mean, that's why they run political ads over and over again.
1: Yeah, exactly.
0: But when the political ads, as I've said, and I haven't seen any in a while because I haven't gone to those streaming channels because I'm sick of the commercials.
1: I'm seeing anti-Tallarico ads is what I'm seeing.
0: Have you seen a Tallarico ad where he actually talks about the issues?
1: A pro Tallarico ad, one of his ads?
0: Same with me.
1: No, I haven't.
0: The one I saw for weeks upon weeks was he was a server with an apron on, giving food to people and saying, you know, his religion tells him he needs to serve people.
1: Yeah.
0: I'm like, wow.
1: Yeah, right.

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8: From ABC News, I'm Dave Packer. In a surprise move Thursday, New York Governor Kathy Hochul said she issued an executive order to appoint Attorney General Letitia James as a special prosecutor for the alleged gang rape at Cornell University at a fraternity in 2024.
9: New York Attorney General Tisha James inherits an investigation that effectively hasn't even started. Tompkins County District Attorney Matthew Van Hooten said he based his decision to decline to bring charges based off a six-page statement written by Jane Doe about the alleged incident at a Cornell fraternity. He never interviewed Jane Doe or spoke to any of the men allegedly involved in the incident. James's appointment as special prosecutor comes as the school also agrees to conduct a third-party review of its response to the incident. Peter Haralambos, ABC News.
8: As first-hand accounts continue to trickle out from the Fly Dubai flight that nearly crashed in the Middle East Wednesday, there's still very little information about the co-pilot who allegedly stabbed the captain and tried to crash the plane. Former DHS official and ABC News contributor John Cohen says investigators will be looking into every aspect of the suspect's life.
10: They'll conduct interviews. They will look at the individual's social media footprint. They'll examine any electronics that they can recover, phones, laptops.
8: Israeli officials say the co-pilot stabbed the captain and directed the plane into a nosedive as it flew from Dubai to Tel Aviv, but it was thwarted when the captain fought back, opened the cockpit door, and was assisted by passengers. Attorneys for Krista Pike are asking for her death sentence to be commuted in the wake of her botched execution. The only woman on Tennessee's death row is said to be in critical condition at a hospital and recovering from Wednesday night's execution attempt. In Las Vegas, Thursday night, events marking 9 years since the Route 91 Harvest Festival mass shooting. A gunman killing 58 people at the music festival and wounding hundreds of others. You're listening to ABC News.
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8: Despite stubbornly high gas prices and some turmoil on the stock market, ABC's Jim Ryan reports last month's employment picture shows a remarkably stable jobs market for Americans.
16: New applications for state unemployment benefits slipped 1,000 last week to 197,000 altogether, slightly below analyst expectations. For all of September, the numbers were near their lowest in 57 years. Economists say the jobs market is staying resilient because of robust corporate profits.
8: A U.S. Department of Energy employee is under arrest, accused of attempted support of a foreign terrorist organization. ABC's Alex Stone has more.
17: Ashton Elabowdy lives in Richland, Washington, southeast of Seattle. Now the 51-year-old is accused of trying to provide support to the Houthis. He allegedly used sick time and traveled to Yemen using his expertise as a Department of Energy employee to try to help the Houthis, which are a designated foreign terrorist organization backed by Iran. He allegedly acquired materials to build explosives and drones to deliver explosives, and he's accused of trying to help the group improve communications, but it turns out he was communicating with an FBI confidential source. If convicted, he could get up to 20 years in prison. Alex Stone, ABC News.
8: In Michigan, Wayne County prosecutors announced charges for a pair of parents after their 3-year-old child brought a loaded handgun to his daycare. The child reportedly snuck the weapon in and was showing it to other students before a teacher intervened. Those parents now face unsafe storage and child abuse charges. Dave Packer, ABC News.
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2: Here's the official forecast heat index today, making it feel like 96, otherwise mostly sunny. A chance of afternoon showers and thunderstorms. Tonight, mostly cloudy, a chance of showers and thunderstorms, 70 for a low. Showers likely for tomorrow, afternoon thunderstorms possible, our high reaching 87. Saturday night, more rain and thunderstorms, 70 degrees. Sunday, showers likely, scattered thunderstorms, and a high of 79. I'm Craig Allen on WGOW.
0: Now, it's Red Eye Radio. Gary McNamara and Eric Harley talk about everything from politics to social issues and news of the day. Whether you're up late or you're just starting your day, welcome to the show from the Relief Factor Studios. 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
2: All across America, we are Red Eye Radio. He is Eric Harley, and I'm Gary McNamara. Welcome and good morning. We're just talking about the president's incredible endorsement of Ken Paxton.
18: Yeah, it's weird because the president was in our neck of the woods about 20 minutes north of here in Denton, Texas at the Peterbilt plant where they're cranking out a bunch of Peterbilts. By the way, the 389 is a great truck. Being part of the trucking industry, I've been up there to that plant. I don't know how many times they've done some expansion. It's really great for the company. The president, in fact, credited Terrace for that and all that, and that's all good and well. That's fine. But he was really, as you mentioned during the break, he was really, it was a stop. It was a campaign stop for Paxton. And, you know, it's cool to see. I've seen that plant there in Denton, that Peterbilt plant. Lots of great workers, and they built some great products. Then he gets to talking about Paxton. And so here he says, all right, this is from The Hill. We might find some audio of this, but I don't have it in front of me. President Trump quipped that Texas Senate GOP candidate Ken Paxton was, quote, a pain in the ass, end quote, and acknowledged that he was, quote, a little controversial, end quote, during several stops in the Lone Star State in Oklahoma. Usually candid remarks about one of his own endorsees just weeks. Unusually candid remarks about one of his own endorsees just weeks out from the November elections. Here's a quote from the president. When I was being hit by the radical left very hard, harder than a few people, that very few people could have withstood, I was being hit. Ken Paxton was at my side more than anybody. And I have to always remember that because he could be a pain in the ass sometimes, I'll be honest. He went on to say, quote, is he here, by the way? Oh, there he is. Good. I didn't even know if he's here. I don't care. I think he was joking. Anyway, he went on to say, we're going to send Ken Paxton to the U.S. Senate because he is, whether you love him or not, he's a little controversial, just slightly, but whether you love him or not, he's probably the best, or certainly one of the best. But the best. Oh.
19: By the way.
18: That's not a ringing endorsement.
19: Well, I think it does not fit what Newt Gingrich was saying the president needs to do.
18: It's not quite on point with that, the point that Newt and we have made. There is, the polls, are showing that Tallarico and Paxton are, you know, very close. We'll see what happens, and we'll see if those polls, any of those polls are accurate, and if Paxton, ends up winning, we'll see where that goes. But, Super PAC linked to Senate Republican leadership is poised to spend at least $100 million dollars to support Paxton.
19: Yep.
18: This again from The Hill.
19: There's a ton of money coming in now.

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1: Because you don't get to see all the ads. And we've always stated this when it comes to Senate races or races in other states. And we've said it's tough to get a handle on it because you don't live in that state. And
2: right.
1: You don't see the
2: yeah.
1: commercials.
2: Right, right.
1: And again, I haven't seen every single commercial and where they're placed and all that. But all I have to say is from the ads I've seen, it looks like Tallarico is just trying to be a nice guy that people like.
2: Yeah. Yeah.
1: You know, that yeah. the one I saw, a couple of weeks ago, I mean, it just was every single break it was on.
2: Yeah.
1: And it was him, again, as I've talked about, him as a server at a restaurant serving people food
2: yeah.
1: and saying, you know, and smiling and everything else. I think he's looking to get the likability factor and really not try to talk about the issues. The ads, whether it's a pack that's doing it or Paxton are more effective to me because I want to know where you stand on the issues and where the other person stands on the issues. And they seem to be disseminating that pretty well. Whether that's going to affect independence the way it affected me.
2: Yeah.
1: Because I was looking at it and I said, well, what can, you know, Tallarico can go in there and try to be mainstream. He's lying if he does it.
2: Yeah. Right.
1: But, you know, what else can Tallarico sell except, I'm a nice guy. Like me.
2: Right.
1: And likability does help win, elections. And he's probably saying, look.
2: Mom Donnie.
1: Perfect example.
2: People liked him. Even the ones that said they were going to, some that said they were going to vote for him ahead of the election said, yeah, we don't believe the policies work, but we like the guy.
1: Well, who was it? Piker. Hassan Piker was saying,
2: yeah.
1: You know, we're going to make sure that if he gets to be the senator in Texas, that he governs as a liberal and not a moderate. I'm like, well, I don't think you have any worries, Mr. Piker.
2: Right.
1: He's Tallarico's as radical as you can get.
2: Exactly.
1: Of course he's going to govern as a radical.
2: Yes.
1: Because he's not a moderate.
2: No, he isn't.
1: You know, and I'm just like, Did he, you know, I was trying to figure out why Piker communicated that message. But then again, I guess you could look at him on a lot of the messages and go, what's your point besides being a hate monger?
2: Yeah.
1: What is it? But, and so that's how I view it right now. I've just viewed the ads that I've seen. And to me, for somebody who thinks like me, the Paxton ads are more effective, whether they come from his campaign or the Paxton. And we'll see what happens over the next few weeks. But they're not, you know, the problem for Tallarico is they can play the audio of him saying it.
2: Yes. Yeah. And there was audio of him in this ad that I saw. And so, you know, those are things that work. Something we have said for the longest time the GOP needs to do. And remember, Rapid Response 47. Remember, they were posting entire interviews of Kamala Harris. Like, the entire interview.
1: Yeah, I know. Remember
2: They're
1: that.
2: Just, here you go. Here's our ad for the day. And that's what you do. Because it was so horrible for her. And that's what you do for the left. It needs to be the drive between now and Election Day has to be focused on how radical the left is and how dangerous it becomes if they get power, if they get momentum in any way as a party. If one day they've got the House, the Senate, and the White House again, I can't imagine what they're going to do. But it's going to be more the same, accelerated, because they'll realize their time is limited and they will push it to no end. And that's a problem. That is a massive, massive concern and should be for every American. And if you're a liberal and you vote for Democrats, you should be concerned too.
1: Are you ready for this?

0: poll. Mm. Harvard Harris, since we're just talking about the Democrats.
1: Yeah.
0: There's another poll out for the Democrats.
1: Okay.
0: For the presidential nomination.
1: All right.
0: Harris, 38. Newsom, 17. She has a 21-point lead.
1: All right.
0: Buttigieg, Ocasio-Cortez, 12. Buttigieg, 11. And everybody else is in single figures. Shapiro, 7. Beshear, 7. Pritzker, 5. So, there you go.
1: Wow.
0: But she's at 38. And Newsom, 17. So there's still some hoping. Look, got to get the guy with the hairdo.
1: Yeah.
0: You know, got to get the guy that looks like Pat Riley.
1: Yeah.
0: But yeah, so I when you were just talking about Harris, and what's remember the woman that did the Harris, I can't think of her name. Is it Elise something? I can't think of her name. She did it so well.
1: She did Harris
0: so incredibly well.
1: Oh man, it was scary.
0: She had one either was on, it had to be on X. Yeah. Maybe it was on Instagram.
1: I don't know.
0: Instagram or X. She does both Harris and AOC.
1: Oh man.
0: And she has a camera pan from one to the other. She has her hair different for,
1: oh man.
0: And she, it's really good.
1: Oh man.
0: She must be working on doing AOC.
1: Yeah.
0: And it's basically, if we run together, how are we going to do it?
1: Yeah.
0: And it is the funniest damn thing.
1: Oh my God.
0: Because she's doing both AOC and Harris.
1: Oh.
0: It is funny.
1: I love that.
0: I mean, it's the one I saw was better than anything I've seen on SNL in a while.
1: Yeah.
0: When
1: it comes to impressions, there are a lot of people that do a number of impressions over the years, just generally speaking. But when you can get, especially when you can make the point, the late Steve Bridges, who did George W. Bush. Unbelievable.
0: He really did.
1: He did, it was the Foxworthy roast on Comedy Central. And you can find, it goes back a ways. But when he came out in full makeup and he looked identical, the makeup artist, unbelievable. And then his impression of George W. Bush, spot on. But when you can do that and also be relevant, right? In the moment, there are people that do some great Trumps and they're funny, but to do multiple and Bridges did. So for her to do both of those, I'm telling you, that's a talent.
0: I just can't remember her name. I'll find it. But all I could think was, oh, she's getting ready to start now after the midterms.
1: Yeah.
0: This is for the next 2 years.
1: Oh, sure.
0: And I'm thinking, you know what I'm thinking to myself? Because she does it so well.
1: Yeah.
0: Because it goes from Harris talking and then the camera goes, it's a sort of a split screen, but you can't see it. It's so it looks like both of them are together.
1: Right.
0: And then AOC responds and then AOC says something and Harris responds and it is word salad like you can't believe.
1: Yeah.
0: From both of them.
1: Oh my gosh. That's
0: and
1: great.
0: But you look at it.
1: That's
0: the
1: real talent.
0: But here's the problem for Democrats on that.
1: Mm-hmm.
0: It's a parody, but it's not.
1: No,
0: it's almost not a parody. It's based on
1: the word salads and the fact that you can do that when you can write it and execute it near perfectly. That to me is just, I mean, that's great.
0: And what I was thinking at the point, I go, okay, what's the business model? Is she going to put this on YouTube, get, you know, 10 million views?
1: Yeah.
0: And she's going to, you know, put them out.
1: Put it everywhere. Do it over the next two years.
0: I mean, I'm going to start before the midterm to get a head start on it.
1: Yeah.
0: And I'm thinking to myself, what's the business model going to be? Is she going to be out there promoting herself?
1: She can do public speaking engagements.
0: I know.
1: They'll hire her all day. Conservative groups will hire her all day. Steve Bridges did Obama. He did a number, but he did at one of the, White House Correspondents' Dinners. That's actually one to pull up too. Steve Bridges and George W. Bush. So George W. Bush would say something, and Steve Bridges was at the podium as George W. Bush next to him. And then he would say.
0: Esty.
1: Yeah, okay.
0: It's Esty Palti, I think.
1: All right.
0: That's her name.
1: And if you, you know, when you see that, it's like, my gosh, I mean, it's so spot on.
0: Yeah. She did, and remember, she did the, all the Kamala Harris.
1: Yeah.
0: During the last run up.
1: That were scary. They were so good.
0: Yeah. But when I saw her do AOC, I'm like, oh, she can't pull it off. And she had the facial motion.
1: Yeah.
0: And the, you know, her way of speaking.
1: Yep.
0: It was funny. And I went, oh, she's going to make a lot of money over next 2 years doing this.
1: I hope so. I hope so. Good for her.
0: We are Red Eye Radio.
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0: Beer Red Eye Radio. He's Eric Cronin. I'm Gary McNamara. Well, and I saw this. I went, okay, Republicans are going crazy over price controls. You ready for this?
15: All right.
0: John Kennedy, Senator Kennedy, promoting this. You know, because they straightened out the whole college thing, right, this week, apparently.
15: Yeah.
0: But they did not put in price controls that would limit annual ticket price increases for college teams.
15: Yeah.
0: Like, what, that you should, the response he got, 90% critical. Like, why don't you worry about the SAVE Act instead of price controls for basketball and football college games?
15: Yeah, right.
0: Here it is.
16: President, there was a time early on in this process that I truly believe this bill was dead as disco, but I think it's going to pass, and that's a tribute to a lot of people's hard work. Now, we've made a lot of people happy with this bill. We've certainly made the colleges happy. We've made the universities happy. We've made their athletic programs happy. We've made their donors happy. We've certainly made the coaches happy. And we made the players happy to the extent that this will provide stability. I guess we made everybody happy. Not exactly. Who makes this possible? Who makes college athletics possible? Who generates all this cash flow? The fans. The fans. And we've done nothing for them. Zero, zilch, nada. And their ticket prices keep going up. And every single one of us in this body has been out there all across America talking about affordability. Yet in some cases, the prices have gone up, go up 30 and 35% a year. My amendment, before you cut me off, Mr. President, I talk slowly and I ought to get extra time. My amendment would prohibit any institution, conference, or intercollegiate athletic association from raising ticket prices by more than 4%.
0: We can stop that right there.
15: Yeah.
0: Has he lost his mind on this issue?
15: I'll tell you.
0: Absolutely freaking lost his mind.
15: Critical thinker.
0: Yeah.
15: And spot on. This misses the mark. Sorry. It misses the mark. You know, it's not a driving issue.
0: No.
15: It really isn't.
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0: And he's Eric Carly, and I'm Gary McNamara. Welcome and good morning. You know, I mentioned before the whole Kevin Bacon scene from Animal House because it's, you know, thank you, sir, my heaven, other. I mean, just where we're going in our society. And I just happened to see here from Extra TV, Mary Louise Weller apparently has died, who was Mandy Pepperidge.
15: Oh.
0: I'll just say this. The woman that John Belushi was looking at while he was on the ladder at the house.
15: Oh, yeah. Yeah.
0: Remember? And
15: yeah.
0: And she was also the one in the cafeteria before the food fight.
15: Yeah. Yeah.
0: You know, so that's.
15: Yeah.
0: So it's.
15: All right.
0: Now, you know why I mentioned it?
15: Why?
0: It says she was 80. Extra TV had it, and then Wikipedia has it.
15: Mm.
0: Extra TV. Now, again, it's not going to be. She was had a, basically a minor role, but. So it may not be, you know, we'll see what happens later on in the day.
15: Right.
0: But, that is what I saw there. So
15: yeah. All right.
0: Now, but the you just we played, you know, the whole thing from John Kennedy. I mean, just like, for God's sakes, it's like, okay, now that we basically set the rules for college football, let's put price controls on it, too. The federal government's job is to control college sports because college sports can't control itself. And even to the point, well, one thing we've missed is we've controlled it and put rules and regulations in all across the board, but we haven't put in price controls. I'm Senator John Kennedy, I'm a conservative, and my belief is price controls for college sports. We're so doomed. And he's promoting it. And the response is just, we're brutal. You're talking about price controls for college sports, and, you know, why can't we get the SAVE Act in? Why can't we do it? You're a great. What the hell are the priorities of Congress? It's like, but we've saved college sports. I don't give a hoot.
15: Well, the thing is, with today's media, you can keep up with your team without having to go. Look, if you don't like the prices, then don't go. I mean, don't spend the money on it. You know, his point is, well, everybody should be able to afford it. Well, no, price controls don't work. It's, you know, this idea of, you know, and look, each university.
0: I don't care if they work, though. Even if they worked.
15: Yeah.
0: For Senator Kennedy, a Republican that views himself as a conservative,
15: right,
0: to be talking about it's the federal government's job to control the prices of college sports tickets is bat soup crazy.
15: Well, here's the thing. What actually works when it comes to price controls? You start pricing people out of things, people stop going. You know, I mean, apparently they're still getting people going to Cowboys games. I'm not sure why, but they pay these enormous prices. But the thing is that if let the free market decide, saying, well, no, they have to control their prices. You're not going to resonate with anyone unless they're, I don't know, Alabama football fan.
0: we've gotten to the point of regulation where, you know, just, and I know it's a nothing burger and it didn't pass.
15: Well, speaking of which,
0: it did,
15: price of a nothing burger, that would hit home with more Americans.
0: But it's just, you know, the Republicans are all jumping on price controls now, and it's just to the point that he is so confident in it that there he proudly posted that on X. And I really like Senator Kennedy.
15: This is very unlike him.
0: And I agree with that. But for him to post this, I had to ask the question, has he gone nuts on this issue? Has he lost his mind on this issue? Since when is, you know, I have problems with the federal government being involved. And I know you can look at it and go, college football was a mess. You know something? So it's a mess.
15: Yeah.
0: Is it up to the federal government to control and regulate and have antitrust rules and exemptions for sports?
15: Right.
0: We sit there and say, how do we get to the point where the federal government is involved in every little stinking aspect of our life? College football for the masses is entertainment.
15: Yeah.
0: That's what it is. It's entertainment. It's not a necessary component of our lives.
15: No.
0: It's not. And the federal government, to sit there and, we've gotten so involved. We saw with the whole antitrust thing for, the Paramount Warner, that whole thing.
15: Mm-hmm. Yeah.
0: Where all these attorney generals of 12 Democrat states, antitrust, antitrust, antitrust, and they were lying. It had nothing to do about antitrust.
15: Right.
0: And I mean, we figure out, well, but this is the government. So the federal government gets involved in every little stinking aspect of our lives. And we're like, it's about time they controlled college sports pricing. I will say this, though, at least the majority disagree with that and say, what are you doing? Price controls now? Now it's going from credit cards to college sports? Because that's what it is. I mean,
15: where how far would you go? You kick this door open, and how far would you go?
0: Yeah, it's just frustrating.
15: And also, what drove him to believe that is a key issue, as we're in now down to weeks before the midterm?
0: Because they believe that everything is about that they're getting killed on prices. That's what it is. They believe the polls that they're getting killed on
15: prices. How about prices on things that matter?
0: I know.
15: That's my point.
0: But I can say this from a Bills fan. When they came up with the PSL, that probably was the number one topic for months in the Western New York area.
15: Mm-hmm.
0: And still now, the prices of everything at the stadium, probably one of the top one or two issues that is on the news in that particular area.
15: Yeah.
0: Because people are addicted to their sports. And if you're addicted, you want the cheapest price for your addiction.
15: Well, my question more specifically is...
0: I just said that, didn't I?
15: Where was the outrage? Where was the... Yeah, because you saw it in Buffalo. I didn't see that, maybe I missed it, online that would drive Senator John Kennedy to that point.
0: There was no talk of legislation in New York.
15: well, and I mean specifically for, college tickets, did I miss a groundswell on social media?
0: No, you didn't. There was none.
15: If it built inside the city of, or in the area of Buffalo, based on, the ticket prices for the new stadium and everything else, then it's a local issue, and you're going to have people address it. And I don't know, where it comes out.
0: The people had to pay the prices and the PSLs, and the stadium is full.
15: Yeah, and that's and same thing with, again, the Cowboys. They're, people complained about it, and there are people that will go. There are people that can't afford to go. Well, it's on TV. And also, how critical is it in your life? How critical is it?
0: I don't have a college football team, so it's not.
15: I didn't go to college, so it certainly isn't.
0: Well, and if I cheer for the University of Buffalo, their tickets are probably, $10 or $20 to go to the games.
15: Yeah.
0: That's a college where, that's the city right. where I'm from. And that I've gone to games before there because it's right around the corner from where I used to live.
15: Right.
0: So, and I would go to basketball games there too, but they're not. they're not $300-$400.
15: Well, remember there was a push to limit the ticket prices. Basically centered around Ticketmaster for concerts. You know, they wanted to limit ticket prices. They wanted to limit, you know, the fees and everything that they could charge and everything. I could go into concerts a long time ago.
0: Well, it's when I'll never forget, because I can't believe I missed it the first time when it came in 2004 when it was in Dallas.
15: Mm-hmm.
0: And that was Eric Clapton's guitar festival.
15: Mm-hmm.
0: You know, and it was for his, the rehab place.
15: Crossroads,
0: right. Mm-hmm. And I got the DVD, probably a few years after.
15: Yeah.
0: I love watching that DVD. It's great. It's fantastic.
15: Great.
0: I mean, every form of not just rock.
15: Yeah.
0: Blues. Blues.
15: Jazz.
0: Indian.
15: Right.
0: You know, yeah. I mean, just you talk all the different types of instruments with strings.
15: Mm-hmm.
0: And they had, you know, the smaller concerts that were around the Cotton Bowl and everything
15: mm-hmm.
0: else.
15: Mm-hmm.
0: And it's just fantastic.
15: Mm-hmm.
0: And I went, I'm going to go the next time that's in town. Well, they mm-hmm. were doing it at the American Airlines Center, mm-hmm. and they were going to do it all around, you know, inside and all the bars around there. And I said, you know what I'm going to do? I'm going to get tickets for both nights. And I'm going to, you know, make it a weekend, get a hotel and stay down there and experience it and go to all the little, you know, bars that have, you know, that has groups and everything else.
15: Mm-hmm.
0: It's like, each night was like $800.
15: Yeah.
0: Like, you're out of your mind.
15: Right.
0: I didn't go. I wanted to go. I didn't go. I didn't scream for price controls.
15: If the fans want to pay that and they want to pay that, you know, if they're into that and that's worth it to them, great. You know, but we don't need price controls to determine what the market's going to be.
0: Yeah. It's so frustrating. But we can leave this segment with this, and it sort of relates a little bit.
15: Hmm.
0: But it's a lot worse than anything Kennedy has ever said. The dangers of... I'm just going to read you the first sentence. Richard Stern, National Review, okay?
15: Yeah.
0: There is an intelligence loose in the world that has no respect for humanity. It seeks to manipulate us, pit us against one another, and harness us for its own purposes. And it is certain that it can run your life better than you can. It's not what you're thinking. The intelligence is that every socialist and collectivist who has ever lived, from Karl Marx to Bernie Sanders, whether or not maligned artificial intelligence truly poses a threat, misaligned human intelligence seeking to concentrate unlimited power in the hands of government bureaucrats remain the greatest threat we face. Mm. And goes on to talk about we shouldn't really be worried. The worry is not artificial intelligence. The worry is human intelligence.
15: Yeah.
0: That's the problem.
15: Right.
0: I thought that was fantastic.
15: No, I love it.
0: What a timely article to write.
15: That's great.
0: It's true, because we walk around like a bunch of clones. Socialism, communism. Yeah. Did you open up a damn history book?
15: Right. No, it's like they're deliberately going out of the way. You mentioned brainwashing yesterday, and I was thinking, it's like they take their brain in to get it washed. They're deliberately asking for the brainwashing. They're asking to be ignorant. Please give me the blinders that I can put on, better blinders. I want to be more ignorant, even though the technology is available today, now more than ever, to be more informed.
0: You know, virtue signaling is willful ignorance and increased passion for your own ignorance.
15: Write that down. We may have to. Keep that quote.
0: I'll think about that. It just popped into my mind.
15: Yeah.
0: I'll write it in the right way.
15: We'll frame it and put it up on the wall. We're gonna have to repeat that. Yeah.
0: We are Red Eye Radio.
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0: Okay, maybe this is better because I did that ad lib. All right. Virtue signaling in 2026 is to maximize our ignorance and drastically increase our passion and intensity for our stated maximized ignorance.
1: Keep that. Did you write it down?
0: Yeah. Virtue signaling in 2026 is to maximize our ignorance and drastically increase our passion and intensity for our stated maximized ignorance.
1: Put some fancy font on that, okay? Because I want to frame it. We'll get some cool-looking paper and a frame. Put it up here. I like that one. I like that one a lot. Because it says so much. And that's actually what it is.
0: Just popped into my mind. I went,
1: but you know what? It is the full circle that is the left. That is the willfully ignorant. And they really take great pride in it. And you bring in the virtue signaling part of it. And
0: I had to add to it. Yeah, because
1: it really is
0: because it's a badge of honor. I'm virtue signaling that I have incredible ignorance, and I've got such increased passion for my stated maximized ignorance.
1: How many high profile liberals have been on Bill Maher's podcast, and he said to them, "You don't even know what's going on," and they admitted they didn't. It was, I don't know, 3 or 4 in the last several months, and we played the audio, and he's like, You don't even know what's going on with your own side. There's a perfect example.

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6: From ABC News, I'm Dave Packer. Attorneys for Krista Piker asking for her death sentence to be commuted in the wake of her botched execution. The only woman on Tennessee's death row is said to be in critical condition at a hospital and recovering from Wednesday night's execution attempt. Randy Spivey with the Tennessee Office of the Post-Conviction Defender.
7: I don't want to get too far into her medical condition right now, but she has not spoken to anyone yet.
6: Witnesses to the execution said authorities appeared to administer 2 rounds of lethal pentobarbital, but that the convicted murderer appeared to still be breathing and moaning in pain an hour later. New York Governor Kathy Hochul said she issued an executive order to appoint Attorney General Letitia James as a special prosecutor for the alleged gang rape at a Cornell fraternity in 2024. Hochul says she lost faith in the investigation conducted by Cornell's police department and the local DA at an emotional public hearing at Cornell Wednesday night. Freshman Felix Reichman Kernow.
8: I think like a lot of people are very angry at the administration. And I think it's also brought a lot of people together in organizing and like in solidarity. I think more people are like making sure they like report things that they see.
6: New details are still emerging from Wednesday's mid-air scare. Israeli officials say a co-pilot on a Fly Dubai flight stabbed the captain and tried to down the plane but was thwarted when the captain fought back, opened the cockpit door, and was assisted by passengers. ABC's Tom Sophie Borage has more from Tel Aviv.
9: The urgent investigation into the co-pilot, who hasn't been publicly identified, Israel now saying the suspect is from Oman and was radicalized and suicidal. A senior Israeli official telling ABC News the attacker discussed killing Jews on social media, but didn't elaborate on those claims.
6: A U.S. official telling ABC News that an additional aircraft carrier and Marine Expeditionary Unit are headed to the Middle East. You're listening to ABC News.
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6: In Miami on Thursday, rapper Rick Ross entered a not guilty plea for two domestic violence charges against him. Ross, real name William Leonard Roberts, was booked into jail earlier this week on charges of felony battery and strangulation and misdemeanor battery during what his lawyers say is a wrongful accusation from an ex-girlfriend. Ross's attorney, Brad Hornstein, telling reporters after the proceedings,
15: "The allegations are false. He's innocent."
6: U.S. Immigration and Customs Enforcement is changing its policy on which one of its agents can stop vehicles after several high-profile incidents drew national attention. ABC's Wayne Cabot reports.
16: Only ICE officers with lights and sirens can stop cars, and they have to have special training. The changes come too late for the family of Renee Good, shot and killed by ICE in Minnesota. Their attorney announcing a civil lawsuit against high-ranking department officials.
17: ICE and CBP are not above the Constitution.
16: And from Renee Good's partner, Becca.
18: We are here today not out of anger and not out of hate. We are here because Renee's love and legacy demand a better world for her children, for this community, and for this country.
16: Wayne Cabot, ABC News.
6: After serving 7 years in prison, former Dallas police officer Amber Geiger has been granted parole from prison after she was convicted of murdering Botham Jean back in his apartment in 2018. She was originally sentenced to 10 years for his death. Dave Packer, ABC News.
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4: Here's the official forecast heat index today, making it feel like 96, otherwise mostly sunny. A chance of afternoon showers and thunderstorms. Tonight, mostly cloudy, a chance of showers and thunderstorms, 70 for a low. Showers likely for tomorrow, afternoon thunderstorms possible, our high reaching 87. Saturday night, more rain and thunderstorms, 70 degrees. Sunday, showers likely, scattered thunderstorms, and a high of 79. I'm Craig Allen on...
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0: Now, it's Red Eye Radio. Gary McNamara and Eric Hurley talk about everything from politics to social issues and news of the day. 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
2: Hi.
4: Good morning.
2: Happy Friday. By the way, we never welcomed our audience to Talktober.
1: Oh, that's right.
2: Yeah.
1: Remember all the classic rock stations in the 70s?
2: It's Rocktober. It's,
1: well, they weren't classic rock back then.
2: No, they were just rock.
1: They're just rock.
2: Rocktober. It's Rocktober.
1: It's Rocktober.
2: Coming up, we got Bob Seger, Pink Floyd, and Led Zeppelin.
1: Boston.
2: And some Eric Clapton for you.
1: And we were going to play REO Speedwagon, but it's 1982 now. And they've gone soft adult contemporary. They're no longer a progressive rock band.
2: We will not be playing Keep On Loving You by REO Speedwagon.
1: I remember.
2: Look, Roll With The Changes, to me, is one of those songs that will get me out of bed, get me motivated. It's a great song. Great song to play drums to, by the way. And I love that song, but the Keep On Loving You and the ballads. Look, they made $1 trillion off of it.
1: That's true.
2: You know, they made a ton of money off of it. And, you know, the band broke up. Kevin Cronin can't, perform as REO Speedwagon anymore, which is
1: you know, I said that in the '90s. You know, I've been saying how old I am, trying to prove how old I am for the last 35 years.
2: We believe you.
1: But I think I said it in the '90s. I said, I'm so damn old. I remember when REO Speedwagon and Ambrosia were progressive rock bands.
2: Yeah. Yeah. Right.
1: Cause you know, it's funny because you play something like
2: Journey.
1: Journey way back then. Yeah. They were.
2: I mean, I don't know if I put them fully in prog, but it was instrumental, but, you know, doing long songs.
1: But I mean, Ambrosia is known as, you know, a lot of people view, Ambrosia like Air Supply.
2: Yeah.
1: You know, and really, you know, you go back and, you know, Time Waits for No One, and you know, that is the most prog rock song you could possibly ever hear in your life.
2: Well, Air Supply recently changed their name. They had to upgrade it to modern sensibilities, and it's Oxygen Supply. So it's they've aged a little bit. It's, God bless. Look, yes. We don't, by the way, when we do that with music, hey, if you love that music, that's good for you. That's, you know, that's awesome. Don't play it around me. But if just, you know, if that's your thing, that's fine. My wife loves the 70s channel, you know, and it's funny because you came in one night and you were listening to the 70s channel on satellite and you said you heard the DJ, whoever it was on the 70s channel say, it turns out the most popular name for a dog is Bella.
1: Yeah.
2: And then he says, I wonder if Eric ever had a dog named Bella.
1: Yes.
2: Well, of course, you work with an Eric, being me. He was introducing an Eric Clapton song.
1: Yes.
2: And this Eric did have a Bella, my beloved Bella, who passed away last year. That it sounded weird to you. I said if Barb and I had heard that on the radio, we listened to it a lot, that would have freaked us out.
1: Well, what I found out about music, and this really started happening about 10 years ago, probably when I got into my 60s.
2: Yeah.
1: And like all the, you know, growing up, we grew up with Top 40 radio.
2: Yeah.
1: And Top 40 radio is unlike anything that you really hear.
2: All genres.
1: Today. All genres of music were being played.
2: Yeah.
1: And so you were exposed to everything.
2: Right.
1: I mean, you'd hear Bread and then The Who.
2: Yeah. Right.
1: You know, and so.
2: And then eventually, like, crossover country, Alabama, Kenny Rogers.
1: Alabama. Yeah. I remember working for a Top 40 radio station in the early 80s.
2: Yeah.
1: And we were playing Alabama.
2: Yeah.
1: Eddie Rabbit.
2: Right. Yes.
1: You know, Dolly Parton.
2: Right.
1: And so you, and it was a Top 40 station. Those, and that station was also

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1: Yeah. To Tom Sawyer.
2: Right.
1: And that's when the band Max Webster, that I'm a huge fan of. Huge fan. I think they're one of the best bands ever in the history of bands. Mm. You know, Pai Dubois wrote almost all of their lyrics.
2: Yeah.
1: And he wrote this song. And when they did the song Battle Scar, Max Webster and Rush together.
2: Right.
1: That's when they handed, you know, Louis the Warrior to Neil.
2: Yeah.
1: And changed it to Tom Sawyer. So right. He's got co-writer, you know, on that. So there's a lot of, you know, more.
2: The Canadian bands somehow made it also to Texas. Texas rock stations.
1: Moxie was played a lot
2: in San Antonio. Yeah. And a couple of other, major, Canadian bands. And I don't know why that appeal was there. I'm not sure why San Antonio was just, I mean, it really back in the day was kind of setting the trend for rock stations.
1: Well, one of the best, to me, the best.
2: And Dallas too.
1: The best new wave album that ever came out. Yeah. Ever. Arias and Symphonies from a band called The Spoons in Toronto.
2: Yeah.
1: Absolutely stellar. I still play it today. It could hold its own today.
2: Yeah.
1: And you don't listen to it one song, you play the entire album.
2: Yeah.
1: That's how, you know,
2: right.
1: that, and yeah. so, yeah. and so, you know, how I was, you know, how I got into, you know, music was just more eclectic music. And I blame my father.
2: Mm-hmm.
1: Because my father was so afraid of rock and roll. All we had I'm not kidding you, the only records we had in the house was Tchaikovsky.
2: Yeah. Yeah.
1: Beethoven.
2: Yeah.
1: Bach.
2: Yeah.
1: Strauss's Waltz. Sing Along with Mitch Miller.
2: Yeah.
1: Yeah. Sing Along. Right. And John Philip Sousa, patriotic and sports marching band songs.
2: Right.
1: That was it. My father would not allow anything else in, any classical music. Yes. Well, that, and yes, no, I mean, and yes, but I mean, that's what really led me in the direction to liking the music that I, you know, started listening to in the '70s. And I told my father a long time ago, I said, you know, you're the one that got me into the drug music. like early Genesis and stuff like
2: the
1: that.
2: The preacher's son kind of effect, right?
1: Yeah. But what I found out is though, and so, I mean, I've got tons of that and I've kept up. Like there's a bunch of modern bands, like one of the best bands I've heard in ages is a band from Dallas that I absolutely love that has two albums. Mm-hmm. I think it did some good stuff in Chicago, but they all work other jobs. They're all like in five bands. One of the best bands I've ever seen live called Motorcade.
2: Yeah. Yeah.
1: And they're stellar first two albums. Absolutely stellar. And so that's what I listen to the majority of the time. But I will listen. You know, I'll go to Pandora and put on the 70s thing. And I realize there's music that I like for music, and then there's music I like for the nostalgia of it, what it brings back, the memories that it brings back. And I'm talking, if a Carpenter song comes on, it sets me to a particular place in time, like in 1970. And that, to me, started happening in my 60s, and I think that's the coolest thing ever. And I really never bought any Carpenter's albums.
2: Right.
1: I think she probably is one of the, you know, Karen Carpenter, one of the greatest voices. And what her brother did, you know, in
2: and musicians, yeah.
1: Yeah, exactly. And and what a drummer she was.
2: Right.
1: An incredible drummer and everything else. And her brother, the way, you know, what he was able to do in the studio. But you never bought it because it was on the radio every 2 seconds.
2: Right, yeah.
1: I mean, you never sat there and went, I need more of that.
2: Right.
1: There
2: was so much exposure to a lot of that through television, and television really was the go-to in the evening. You would just you would graduate. Everybody would just, you know, migrate out to the living room, and the variety shows that were on. I mean, you could go back to the Ed Sullivan, years, and Ed Sullivan was fighting the network on ratings because the network was saying, well, certain parts of the country don't want to see black artists. And he says, these artists are doing very well, and they're very talented, and I'm going to put them on my show. And, I mean, there was this big documentary about it, about how he fought for that till the very end of his show. Then, you know, Elvis, the Beatles, and everything else. But, I mean, there was so much else going on behind the scenes of promoting artists that weren't getting...

0: getting massive exposure, the wide exposure. They were getting some radio airplay and everything else, but certainly weren't getting video exposure that only television at that time could provide, of course.
1: You know, and Motown.
0: Yeah.
1: You know, I always was a fan. I mean, that probably, as I said, Motown probably was the first thing that made me go, whoa.
0: Yeah.
1: It wasn't the Beatles for me. Everybody, you know, anybody's in the music, it wasn't the Beatles for me.
0: Yeah.
1: It never was.
0: Yeah.
1: Because I really started listening to music probably in 65, 66 when I got my first transistor radio.
0: Well, Papa was the Rolling Stone was the first song that made me stop and realize how a simple bass line has to be absolutely 100% correct when it carries the whole song.
1: Right.
0: You know what I mean? And it was like, okay, this is a different type of musicianship. You know, it may sound easy. It may sound laid back, but the musicianship that went into building all of that. And then you get into
1: the lyrics.
0: Stevie Wonder at the age of 12.
1: But the lyrics of that song.
0: Yeah.
1: Papa was
0: really. Oh my gosh.
1: Wherever
0: God, he laid his hat was his home.
1: Whoa.
0: Oh yeah.
1: Not only that, but about
0: all he left us was alone.
1: Yeah.
0: And, gosh, heartbreaking.
1: The father's adventures.
0: Yeah.
1: It was not complimentary towards the father.
0: Yeah.
1: But I look at it. I just find it fascinating that there's a whole genre of music looking back that isn't based actually on the excitement and the complicated arrangements of the music that make me enjoy it in my head.
0: Right.
1: Like I have in my, all the stuff that was pop stuff that brings back memories.
0: Yeah.
1: And they're as sweet and as thick and as real as if I was right back there. They bring it back. And to me, that was the most amazing thing. And it started, I think I talked about it on the radio when it started happening in my 60s. I said, Eric, all of a sudden I'm listening to these songs. I go back to 60s, 70s. I'm like, my God, it's like, it's nostalgia. And I'm not really, was never really into the songs. Like, this is the greatest stuff ever. And it gives you this nostalgic, peaceful feeling.
0: Yeah.
1: But it's based on nostalgia. It's based on where I was. And it's amazing that a song can come on and it will bring me back to a specific point, day.
0: Yeah.
1: You know, a particular day and moment of where I was at that time.
0: Well, Baker Street by Jerry Rafferty. And it was, that was Del Rio at the pool where I worked at as a lifeguard. They basically let me hand out towels. I was 130 pounds. I wasn't going to be saving anyone of any size, but I trained as a lifeguard. It was my first job, and they had a jukebox. But that one and Meatloaf, because Bad Out of Hell was
1: not two out of three.
0: Yes,
1: bad.
0: Yes.
1: Now that was when I worked at a soft rock radio station.
0: Yeah. Yeah.
1: And I went from college radio to adult contemporary.
0: Yeah.
1: And it nearly destroyed my mind. I mean, I cannot. If Baker Street comes on, can't listen to it.
0: Well,
1: two out of three ain't bad. Can't listen to it.
0: Jerry Rafferty, I liked. You know, going back to Steeler's Wheel.
1: I love Steeler's Wheel, though.
0: But with Meatloaf, it kind of wore out. But I heard it recently again, that song, and I stopped and I listened to the vocal performance of that song, and it was incredible. I thought, holy cow, man, he had an incredible, great rock voice, but in a ballad form. I mean, the song just—it was like the lyrics were like, but the performance of the song.
1: But I remember working at that radio. I mean, that it brings me back to a moment that I hated.
0: Yeah,
1: I was working at that soft rock radio.
0: Yeah.
1: It's not really the song.
0: Yeah,
1: you know, it's not
0: Terry
1: really
0: Jack's Season in the Sun. That will drive me out of a building.
1: I wasn't, but it brings me back to working at Dunkin' Donuts cleaning toilets.
0: Yeah. Yeah.
1: That song. I hear that song. It brings me back to that. Jerry Rafferty brings me back to the bad memories of working at that soft rock station.
0: Edmund Fitzgerald. I was driving a long all night drive on a highway and that song came on and I was just immersed in that song for the entire length of that song. I'll always remember that moment.
1: But
0: that brings
1: me back to working at the bank as a bill collector.
0: Yeah.
1: I mean, you can bring up any song and I can, the moment in time that it brings me to, but the other one was Bluer Than Blue.
0: Yeah.
1: Bluer Than Blue. Yeah. So, God, I hated that song.
0: Yeah, that reminds me of a Saturday afternoon when my mom made me, I was the only one there of all the kids. My dad had taken all the other kids somewhere else. And I was at home with mom and had to clean the house with her.
1: My Angel Baby, Toby Bo, Magnet and Steel.
0: Yeah.
1: I hear those songs and I'm like, I have to turn them off immediately because it brings me back to working at the soft rock radio station. If you ever watched WKRP, it was like if Johnny Fever had to play something, my mind was about to just blow. It wasn't where I was at 22 years old.
0: Right.
1: To go from college radio, eclectic radio to that, it was like,
0: Now I'm almost 61, and on the way in tonight, I'm listening to Five Finger Death Punch.
1: Yeah, exactly.
0: See, that's what happens.
1: All right, it's a Friday show. It was crazy yesterday.
0: Oh, man.
1: I have one of the best audio cuts ever coming up.
0: All right.
1: All right.
0: Okay.
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1: We're Red Eye Radio. He's Eric Carly and I'm Gary McNamara. Are you ready for this audio cut?
13: All right.
1: All right. This comes from the Minneapolis City Council that is looking at a law to require a human in all driverless vehicles.
0: Okay. All right.
1: And one of the reasons why, this is Jason Chavez, council member, Ward 9, about why a human, by the way, that defeats the whole purpose of having a driverless car if you've got a human in it all the time.
0: Yeah, right. Exactly.
1: if you got to pay for the technology of a driverless car and still have a driver that you have to pay $30 an hour.
0: Right.
1: You've defeated the entire purpose of the driverless car.
0: Exactly.
1: But here, listen to this. Here we go. All right.
14: And cats have been killed by these autonomous vehicles. And I have a cat. I don't want my cat getting killed because of these autonomous vehicles. So to those cat lovers out there, just know that these Waymo vehicles, these autonomous vehicles have killed cats. And that's unfair. I just watched the video sitting here from the dais and it was really hard to watch.
0: I'm sorry, huh?
1: And by the way, I'm a cat lover.
0: Well,
1: but that would not be the reason that I would not want driverless vehicles.
0: Right.
1: That would not be my main priority.
0: Wouldn't be my main priority.
1: Yes.
0: There would be a concern somewhere on the list for that.
1: Well, maybe it's just me.
0: Uh-huh.
1: But number one would be
0: humans?
1: Humans dying. Yeah. Yes, thank you very much.
0: Okay.
1: You know me.
0: Just off the top of my head.
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0: yes.
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1: And we are Red Eye Radio. He is Eric Carlin, and I'm Gary McNamara. Yesterday we took a look at a number of polls and got some response. And so coming up, we will do our annual polling discussion. We need to have our polling discussion.
0: Okay, all right.
1: So we have it every year.
0: Yeah, we do.
1: So we can explain what we believe about the polls, because we always get new listeners, and apparently, well, one I didn't understand, but we'll get to that in just a minute.
0: When it comes to supplements, two things matter the most. 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
1: Oh, microphone on. There yes, you go. Yes. All right. I got it. Hey, it's a Friday.
0: Can I just mail it in?
1: It's a Friday, you know.
0: I don't know. The price of stamps is going to cost you.
1: So yesterday, in fact, it was, I believe in our third hour, I think that we brought up, polling.
0: Yeah.
1: The polling out there. And, right. and we brought up, in fact, we started it with some optimistic news for Republicans.
0: Right.
1: And we had brought up earlier this week that the NBC poll that showed, and I think the NBC poll was actually from last week, but then I saw another poll, I think Fox had it, that even showed lower favorability ratings for the Democrats, mm-hmm. that the Republicans actually poll better in favorability, the generic poll on favorability, than Democrats do.
0: Right.
1: And we said that's an encouraging sign.
0: Sure.
1: And made the point that will the favorability offshoot the opinions on especially economics and well pricing and the war for Republicans.
0: Right.
1: Now, when we've talked about where the Republicans are not doing well on the issues, for example, pricing and the war, that's every poll across the board, Republican and conservative. And then we went and also then looked at the Wall Street Journal poll that looked at on the issues how the Republican Party is moving to the left.
0: Mm-hmm.
1: And they are. I mean, obviously they are. I mean, we've covered politics long enough. I mean, we saw the reversal on Obamacare.
0: Right.
1: When that happened, and that goes back years ago.
0: Yeah.
1: And so we know, and based on the issues that they support now that they wouldn't support then, and where Republicans will go now, where Republicans never went,
0: mm-hmm.
1: back the point that we made that they're moving more to the left. Well, of course, before we go even go there, I have never once ever in my entering my 38th year of talk radio,
0: mm-hmm.
1: never once, not once, has anybody who agrees with the poll ever told me that polling sucks. Not once.
0: Right, if they agree with the poll.
1: Right.
0: Right.
1: So yesterday we brought up a variety of different polls, and it gets people upset. And these are people on the right, and I'm like, well, wait a minute. We started, or they say they're on the right, and I'm like, well, we started with the favorability polls. Were you against that? And nobody got into the specifics of it.
0: Yeah.
1: Anybody who commented didn't get into the specifics, except they don't poll anybody. What do they poll, 60 people or whatever? Well, the Wall Street Journal actually polled 1,500 people. And that when you look at 1,500 registered or likely voters, and we've talked about this before, the difference between registered and likely voters, that gives you basically a sample, a sample across the United States. 1,500 has been normally the figure that statisticians look at that they believe will give you the most, you know, likely, more accurate polling than if you poll just 200 people.
0: Yeah.
1: And again, whether they're random, what the sample is, all matters. And we've gone into that, before. We have talked about the polling out there. One of the things that we've done is when we judge a pollster, based on how they were in the last election. Who was the most accurate pollster? For example, we're looking at more of the Trafalgar group, or, you know, Trafalgar now coming out with more on state races. For example, I saw the Trafalgar on the Michigan race, and El Sayed is up by a couple of points. That worries me.
0: Yeah,
1: just because of Trafalgar. Again, I don't lose sleep over it, Because I think that the polls become much more accurate based on the history of looking at polls as we get more to the middle of October. The difference is that people now can vote early, and there are states that are voting right now, and so that may skew what happens. We know when Hillary was, remember, when she, the against Trump, she was up all the time, and they started worrying in the middle of October. Remember that?
0: Yeah.
1: That's when the worry came in. That's when they saw, you know, the difference in the polling. So we have never looked at polling as absolutely 100% accurate. We never have. But it does give you an indication of movement. And when you have all the polls, because you, when you look at, you know, the Rasmussen polling, for example, that's more of a Republican poll, or all the other polls out there, when you see similar movement, even if there's a percentage difference in it, but the movement is in the same way, it gives you an it can give you an indication of where the public is going. Mm. We have also brought what happened in the primaries, how the radical left way overpolled where they what reality actually, you know, came to fruition down the road. Now, is that just a Democrat primary thing? Or will that hopefully, when it comes to people like Tallarico, Syed, whatever, will it, you know, the same thing happen there?
2: Right.
1: Where the leads that they had actually is not reality on, you know, on the ground when it comes to being a radical Democrat that way overpolled in so many primaries, as we know.
0: Mm-hmm.
1: And so, again, we've explained it many times before, but I realize we always get, you know, new listeners, and we get the same. I mean, it's the same thing. I've been getting the same thing for 37 years. I've never been polled, so I don't believe them. Well, I never get those comments from people who agree with the poll ever.
0: Right. Yeah.
1: In fact, they use the poll. Look, you see the poll here that shows that Trump is up. You know, I'm using that as an example. Trump
0: right,
1: isn't running,
0: right,
1: but
0: right,
1: Trump
0: right,
1: is up.
0: Right.
1: It's like, you know, you wrote to me 6 months ago and said you didn't believe in polls because they didn't go your way.
0: It's like, right. Well, look, it's, you know, you and I have over the years, we've gotten in the habit of breaking down after elections who the most accurate pollsters for that election cycle are, which is important, but it doesn't necessarily mean that they're going to be the most accurate pollster for the next election cycle. Methodologies change, and it's weird because I forget which pollster it was that changed methodologies between 2016 and 2020. I forget which pollster it was. And it, you know, and the numbers were, you know, completely different. And there's a lot of activism that you and I believe goes on with these pollsters where they're, you know, they're not weighted properly and everything else. We have explained that, I think, to the nth. We have to no end each time we try and make it clear. Okay, this is the pollster. We won't know until election day or when California is, you know, done with counting their votes in December 27th. We won't know until all the votes are counted. That's when we'll know who was accurate. But what we do look at is the movement in the polls. If there is consistent movement across multiple pollsters that have clearly different methodologies, then that tells you something is going on. Also, something you've been clear about, and it bears repeating, what do they believe? What do the candidates or the parties believe
1: when it comes
0: to the polls? What are they concerned about?
1: Right. How many times have we said in the last couple of weeks that, you know, it doesn't matter whether I believe the polls or you believe the polls, it's whether the politicians believe the polls.
0: If their internals are matching, you know, smaller campaigns, I don't know how much they do on internals, you know, to what extent. They're very expensive, but internals are done. Internals are done by the parties. Internals are done certainly by presidential candidates or by sitting presidents. They want to know what's going on and what people are feeling. You know, we brought those polls yesterday talking about, okay, this is why you're getting so much support for certain moves that we disagree with as conservatives by the GOP. Why so many in the GOP, you know, limiting the credit card interest rates and all of this, you know, all of these types of things that go into it. And there were some that came out we thought were probably pretty accurate on, like, government ownership of grocery stores, you know, which is very low support, but it was an all Americans category. It was, you know,
1: right.
0: It was a low number,
1: right?
0: You know, and so, you know, these things.
1: Well, no, and when we talked about the fact of, you know, the price basically, you know, capping prices,
0: right? Yeah.
1: You know, and we said that's never, you know, and remember Nixon did it.
0: Yeah, sure.
1: You know, Nixon did it.
0: It's not new to Republicans.
1: They've done it before.
0: Right,
1: but when you have Trump out there, as they were, both Trump and Josh Hawley promoting a 10%, I say 30%, a 10% cap on interest rates for credit cards.
0: Right.
1: And you saw that more Republicans supported that than even Democrats.
0: Mm-hmm.
1: It's like 80%.
0: Yeah.
1: I mean, it's just, we're like, whoa, because the typical Republican, but we said it makes sense that Josh Hawley has been promoting it and Trump has promoted it.
0: If those numbers are accurate.
1: Yeah. Right. If those numbers are accurate, it would make sense while they are promoting it.
0: Yep.
1: So to sit there and say and be angry at us because we say this is the figure and it may have credibility because it's what Josh Hawley and the president have been proposing, but they haven't done it yet. And we believe we know why they haven't done it.
0: Because the conservative part of their mind is telling them what would actually happen if they implement the policy.
1: If they implement it, well, the one thing, there's two things that are driving the GDP right now. One is massive investment in AI. In fact, the uptick of the GDP over the last year, the uptick by a couple of percentage points, is because of AI and retail spending.
0: Right.
1: Investment in AI and retail. Well, if all of a sudden you put credit card rates of 10%, you're going to have 20, 30 million people, maybe even more than that, lose their credit cards.
0: Yes. And spending will drop dramatically.
1: Spending and retail spending will drop, and they know that.
0: Right.
1: And so we're analyzing what we believe is going on. It's nothing that I believe deserves absolute, you know, insane fury.
0: No.
1: At us, you know, and so
0: it's not new. None of these elements are new. They've been done before.
1: By the way, know? it's okay to do that because it shows where some people are. We're okay with it.
0: Yeah, sure.
1: I just worry about people that, you know, I don't want you to get too angry about stuff that really doesn't matter.
0: Right,
1: and that would be if you want to take our opinion, fine. But it's just two idiots overnight, you know, giving their opinion and hopefully basing it on as much, you know, fact as we can.
0: Given the confidence levels of polls, the Democrats versus the Republicans, Republicans should win. You know, there's great confidence.
1: You mean the favorability
0: polls. The Republicans should win if you base it on that one thing. But you can't base it on that one thing.
1: We are Red Eye Radio.
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0: We are Red Eye Radio. He's Herk Cronin. I'm Gary McNamara. So I've seen like the last three polls for governor of Texas, Abbott up by 4 or 5.
1: Yeah.
0: So that seems to be consistent. Mm. I did see one poll where Tallarico's only up by 1. Again, the big thing is there where you had the radical leftists in the Democrat primary way overperform. I mean, we're talking double digit figures consistently, and that sits in the back of your mind. Interactive polls from over the weekend in Senate polling, Kansas, Iowa, Alaska, Maine, all red, New Hampshire tied, Michigan tied, Minnesota plus 1 for the Democrat, and Susan Collins up in Maine.
1: All right.
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12: From ABC News, I'm Sherry Preston. New York's governor has appointed Attorney General Letitia James as special prosecutor in the Cornell University sexual assault case. ABC's Sophie Flay says Governor Kathy Hochul removed the Tompkins County DA.
13: The New York Times reports details were omitted from a condensed 6-page official statement Jane Doe made to Cornell University police that was then turned over to the DA. The Times obtained more than 1,000 pages from the university's investigation, including a statement made by Jane Doe to campus police, in which she said, "I can say with 100% confidence, I was raped."
12: We're learning more about the co-pilot accused of attacking the captain of a Fly Dubai flight to Tel Aviv.
1: Israeli officials have been saying that he was, quote, radicalized and also suicidal. We've also been hearing from a spokesperson close to the Israeli Prime Minister, Benjamin Netanyahu, saying that there were posts on social media by the suspect in which he allegedly discussed killing Jews.
12: That's ABC's Tom Sufi Burridge. Little over a month until the midterm elections, and President Trump made stops in Texas and Oklahoma yesterday. Trump telling supporters in Oklahoma,
14: "And in this election, I'm asking you to just, here's what happened. We do great when I'm on the ballot. When I'm not on the ballot, people don't go and vote so much. Pretend I'm running, please."
12: ABC's Rachel Scott says the president stumped for Texas Republican Senate candidate Ken Paxton amid sliding poll numbers.
15: He arrived with a new poll showing his national approval rating at 31%, a record low. The president won Texas handily, but now polls in the Senate race show the Democrat, James Tallarico, leading Republican Ken Paxton.
12: We're expecting a new jobs report later this morning. Analysts predicting about 90,000 jobs added in the month of September and a revision downward to the August numbers. You're listening to ABC News.
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12: 30 million people in the Southwest and the Midwest affected by major flooding and severe storms.
21: In Abilene, Texas, rescuers helped a woman clinging to her car swim out from under a flooded overpass. The system moving east now, covering hundreds of miles from Texas to the Midwest.
12: ABC's Alex Perez. The severe storms in the Dallas area also led to the cancellation of some 750 flights nationwide. The bad weather also forcing President Trump to drive from Texas to Oklahoma. The closure of a tiny airport in the middle of the Pacific could affect the price of airline tickets all around the world.
22: Midway Atoll, about 1,300 miles northwest of Honolulu, has no commercial passenger service, but its airport serves as an emergency landing site for thousands of flights crossing the Pacific. Airlines say closing the facility could mean longer routes, higher operating costs, and fewer destinations. The Federal Aviation Administration says the airport's infrastructure is deteriorating and needs major work in the coming years. The agency considering whether to provide funding. Estimated cost, over $100 million. Dave Packer, ABC News.
12: Mortgage rates have hit a record increase, the largest jump in 4 years. Freddie Mac now says the national average for a 30-year fixed mortgage is about 7.28%. Nike is anticipating more job cuts and a corporate restructuring next year. The company says it's been hamstrung by slowing sales, particularly in China. I'm Sherry Preston, ABC News.
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23: Here's the official forecast heat index today, making it feel like 96, otherwise mostly sunny. A chance of afternoon showers and thunderstorms. Tonight, mostly cloudy, a chance of showers and thunderstorms, 70 for a low. Showers likely for tomorrow, afternoon thunderstorms possible, our high reaching 87. Saturday night, more rain and thunderstorms, 70 degrees. Sunday, showers likely, scattered thunderstorms, and a high of 79. I'm Craig Allen on...
0: Join us for an unforgettable evening at the Hamilton County High School Festival, Tuesday, October 22nd at Red Bank Baptist Church. Delight in the harmonious sounds of talented choirs from Hamilton County Schools. Experience the powerful collective performance of a mass choir led by esteemed guest clinician Dr. Morgan Ludig from the University of Alabama. 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
1: So, you know, I said before on the podcast and radio show to you and for those who've been followers and listeners, you know, throughout the years, viewers on the podcast and the Fox show, I like to produce my own show content-wise. No, it's not some like, hey, look at me, who cares? Jim is great at the technical stuff. He does some great bits himself, the dark web stuff. I don't cut the video myself, but I do submit the video. One of the reasons I do that is I've been in other spaces, let's just say, where, and Jim, you've been in radio a long time, correct? With someone who shall not be named, others, right? Other folks. Would you agree that most times you come in as a host and an EP, an executive producer like Jim, will produce the show for you, correct, Jim? That's pretty much how it works?
2: That's correct.
1: And you'll say, here's the guest, here's what we're going to talk about today. I don't like to do that. It's not a work ethic thing, although I think I work hard. I hope I work hard. It's not about, I can't talk about something that that I'm not interested in. I just can't. Jim and I have been together so long, however, it's actually kind of freaky. It's like freaky deaky do where Jim will find something that I missed that I like even more than the stuff I submitted. So a little bit later in the show, I'm going to put a clip out there. Here's where I'm going with this. It's from a debate that happened this week with Steve Hilton, Republican running for governor of California, and Javier Baqueria, communist running. Some of you get that. The Baqueria, who's running as a demon rat.
3: Javier Baqueria.
1: That's Joe Biden. That's real. His name is Becerra. However, if Joe Biden calls him Baqueria, we'll call him Baqueria too. So a kind of an evergreen story narrative tactic we've promoted for the 10 years I've been doing Content Plus is winning campaigns and winning on issues. And by the way, I've learned this from falling on my face a lot too. I've learned more from failures. I've read a whole friggin' book about it than I have about, you know, victories. One of the ways to win on an issue or win in a campaign that's pretty much tried and true is the whole idea of making your campaign about snapshots, sound bites, and contrast. Folks, I wish campaigns, I really do, I wish they were about detailed white papers where you could go through 100 pages and read it and be like, wow, like this guy really knows where we stand on Lake Okeechobee discharges, marginal capital gains, tax rates, inflation adjusted, real estate sales. Most campaigns, most candidates aren't going to do that. Frankly, a lot of candidates, not all, but some was just stupid, never even heard of these issues. They're like, what do you mean, man? That's a marginal tax rate. What does that mean? They don't even know. So what I'm getting at is you could be the smartest campaigner in the world. You can have an IQ of 475. And if your campaign is not digested into short sound bites, pictures, and contrast, and I'll bring this up again later, you're just going to get hurt. I mean, they even made fun of Mitt Romney during his presidential campaign because he had white papers. Like, listen, I was no Romney fan. Clearly, he was a terrible candidate, obviously. However, I don't understand what the problem was. The guy put together detailed policy analysis. He was going to be the president of the United States. Like, I can't believe this guy was dumb enough to think this stuff through. Like, that was the Democrat position. I say that, too, in conjunction with the opening because I miss this soundbite snapshot and contrast from the Hilton-Baqueria debate. And it was about masks. Folks, if there's one thing that triggers a content rage in me, nearly uncontrollable rage in me, it is this concept of the surgical mask to, Jim's laughing already because I can't stop with this. I can never let go how we lived in the dumbest time humanly possible. And like people actually thought this stupid mask was going to stop COVID. We now know that that is ridiculous. Every single person on planet Earth, everyone who wore this stupid thing got COVID. It was the worst prophylactic ever. It was the condom that everyone you got pregnant. You're like, wow, this doesn't work. You would give up that said prophylactic, right? You would say, this doesn't work. It didn't happen. Oh, no. How does this relate to the debate? You want to hear a soundbite that is going to Beavis and Butthead, kick me in the gym. This is going to kick you right in the gonads.
2: Kick me in the jimmy.
1: We'll do that. I promise. We'll be right back.
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0: guy was the lead health official in the Biden cabinet, Baccaria. Hilton calls him out for demanding, he demanded like three-year-olds wear masks. Listen, it's not even, listen to Baccaria go, that's right. Like he's proud of it. This is from this week, not from peak COVID hysteria. And you want to vote for this guy in California? This is insane. Check this out.
1: When he was HHS secretary, he suggested that children, young children, should wear masks, 2 and 3 year olds.
0: That's right.
1: Wearing masks. There was no public health justification for any of that. He went along with the groupthink. This is why you can't trust him.
0: I can't believe it. I cannot believe. Folks, listen, we're on in California. We love our California stations. And to all the conservatives, Republicans, and even moderate Democrats who've had enough of the crap, who may have voted for Spencer Pratt and others and are looking to vote for Steve Hilden, we love you. I'm not here to like crap on the whole state. That, why would I do that? Like there are good people in there. They can't leave. I just took it was a wedding in California. I had to go out there. And it was crazy. I met a whole bunch of people who were big supporters. And you would think, oh, you're in California. I've been to LA a couple times. I never had anyone say a bad word. I even went in a restaurant, Beverly Hills, kind of incognito. And the guy knows who he is. He's probably here. And have you ever heard the story, Jim? And the restaurant owner comes out. And I'm like, oh, boy, they're definitely throwing us out of this place. Huge fan, huge supporter. And I was like, wow. I'm not mad at you in California at all if you're a conservative. But there's no question like there are a lot of lunatics in the state that are driving this place into the ground, led by lead lunatic Hair Gel Newsom, right? But you can't tell me with a straight face, without laughing, that this is a popular position in the deep blue state of California, even with the crazy liberal madness, that masking three-year-olds with a surgical mask with a 100% success rate of failing. That's rare. There is rare on planet Earth that if you give a medicine designed for life, let's say there's a medicine. I don't know what it's called. The Joey Bag of Donuts Pill X. And the Bag of Donuts Pill X is for cholesterol. And you randomly give it to someone for like a swollen knee. 1 out of 1 million people or whatever, the swollen knee is going to get better. Wow, look at that. It had a weird effect. This is the rare medical intervention, the surgical mask, where every single person had failed. This guy is running for governor in the critical state of California. Critical state. It is a huge portion of our economy. Fact. We can't just like saw it off and say, forget California. It's a tech hub. There are a lot of Republicans out there. We can't forfeit the state completely. We've got Republican congressmen out there. And you've got a guy running to be governor still to this day. Remarkably, in one of the worst sound bites I've heard this cycle. Hey, that's right, man. We masked up those darn three-year-olds. You get that mask and you rubber band that to their faces. This worked great. It's running to be your governor. Hey, how? Stay tuned. More coming up next.
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3: Folks, today's show is going to be a lot. It's going to be a lot thrown at you. I have never, and I've been in the business a long time. Well, I don't know, 15 years. It sounds like a long time. 51, everything feels long now. I have never, even during the Obama years and the Biden years, seen a bigger disconnect between the doom and gloom left-wing media's narrative about what's going on and what's actually happening on the ground. No, sure you have in the past. It's been, no, I'm not telling you it hasn't been bad in the past. That's not what I'm saying. I'm saying if you measure the delta, you know, the difference there between where we actually are. Let me just put meat on the bone to make it make sense. On the war in Iran, on the economy, and on what happened with this dreadful terror attack on the flight from UAE to Tel Aviv. I have never seen a bigger discrepancy between what the media is telling you is happening and what's actually happening. I've never seen anything like it. I'm going to show you evidence throughout the show today. The economic numbers that came out this week, they don't say that there were no problems in the economy at all. But the economic numbers in total, folks, we're pumping out numbers we haven't seen in years, in some cases decades, in some cases ever. That's got to be a factor in your voting decisions. So we're going to chat about that. But this shift is largely due to persuasive voices on the left and in the left-wing media, although I said the same thing twice, that have people believing crazy things. They just do. Here's Hassan Piker. He's going to come up, make another appearance later in the show. Why? Well, he's coming up later in the show because he's now telling you, if you're in the great state of Texas where Jim is, that, hey, by the way, your Texas Senate candidate, Talafrico, if he wins, we're not going to let him, quote, moderate. We're going to pull him to the left. He's just warning you, like, this guy's a gift to Republicans. Here he is talking about open borders and letting illegals in the country, calling it a paperwork discrepancy, a paperwork discrepancy. Like Jim, if you go in a store and you steal $1,000 in merchandise and you have no receipt, like, I didn't steal it. It's just a paperwork discrepancy. If you would just give me a receipt, it's like it didn't even disappear. That's not a thing. It's not a paperwork discrepancy. You could have filled out the paperwork, just like you could have bought the products. You chose to steal it instead. You could have filled out the paperwork to be a citizen, and you chose not to and break the law. That's not a paperwork discrepancy. It's called a crime if you don't enter into port of entry. This is Piker. This guy is a thought leader on the left. This is what you're voting for in this upcoming election if you choose the wrong team. Check this out.
4: Because immigration, for example, is a matter of paperwork. It's a paperwork violation. Immigration and paperwork violations should not be met with a Gestapo force that's randomly stopping black and brown citizens on our streets, kidnapping them.
3: Paperwork violation.
5: I would like to point out, though, in California, I can get away with $946.
3: That's true. Didn't they make that legal for a while? I know, like, some even store owners were trying to change it. Like, if you walk out with less than 1,000, it's like, yeah, it's a charity day today at the store. It's not a crime. Don't even worry about it. Walk out. And by the way, if you tackle the guy before he leaves, they'll sue you. And then you owe him another $100,000 for tackling him while they stole your $999. I'll bet they got so good at prices, these thieves, that they could probably go in there like the freaking Price is Right, like Bob Barker. You put them on the Price is Right, they would have won every time. The showcase showed up. How much is this Chevy Nova back in the day? These thieves who got it right up to $999 would have been like, Bob, that's $9,946.32. Holy Moses, bro! You got it to the penny! That is so crazy! You know what I mean? Remember they put the thing like the bag of grocery items, you pick it out. Bob, that's a Lysol disinfectant. That product is 472. They will go out to decimal points that don't exist. 472-39462. Dude, that's not even a thing. Jim is not wrong. That's thieves in California. They get it right every time. You want that around the country? You want, what is that? Red Hot Chili Peppers? You want Californication going on around the country? I don't. I'd rather just fix California, but keep it there. Keep it quarantined. I'm sorry. I don't want it anywhere else. I don't want the showcase showdown winners showing up in Florida stealing some. It's Florida, doesn't matter. You steal anything. You steal a piece of bazooka gum from when we were kids. 5 cents, but despite Biden, it's probably like 20 cents now. You wind up going to jail down here. Sorry, I'm in a mood today. Jim got me going with the mask thing, and then the show just goes off the rails every time. All right, I got more coming up for you next. We'll be right back.
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0: Folks, I want to show you this again. We have the receipts. We have a body of evidence that should help you in the election make an informed choice. That's all I'm asking. If you take the information in and you don't like it, you don't want voter fraud arrests, you want 9% inflation under Biden, then yeah, vote for Democrats. I'm not going to tell you otherwise. That's your guy. You like inflation, you like an open border, you like the withdrawal from Afghanistan the way it rolled, then that's your guy. I, however, want more of this. This is Secretary Mullen over at DHS talking about a massive nationwide voter fraud investigation ring with upwards of hundreds of thousands of investigations they're looking into right now. And here are some indictments they made yesterday for the nothing is happening crowd. Check this out.
1: Over 1,600 voter fraud cases that we are currently investigating, and we have 300,000 more that we're getting to. HSI is leading these investigations. These investigations are going back 5 years. The president has said it for a long time, and the Democrats were sitting there denying it, saying there's no fraud. That wasn't taking place. There's no fraud. There's nothing here. Don't look over here. And as we're getting the voter logs from 47 states and a few territories, we're realizing there's actually a lot. And we believe that some of these states probably even knew about it, chose not to look into it. Well, we are. And just a clear message, if you voted in our elections and you weren't legally able to vote, we're going to find you. May not find you today, may not find you tomorrow, but we will find you. We're going through every single one of these names.
0: And we're going through every single one of these names. What is he lying to you, like the liberal media? You think they just did this press conference and were like, forget community notes and fact checking. We're just going to make up the whole story. I want more of that. Do you want more of that? Or you just want to, you think the Democrats are going to investigate voter fraud? I'm just checking. So stay at home and let the Democrats win because they're going to investigate voter fraud. They're going to incentivize HSI and DHS to go and go through these, what do you say, 300,000 names? They're going through every single name. They've already, indictments and arrests have already been made on.
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5: ABC News, I'm Sherry Preston. With Republicans trailing in most midterm election polls, President Trump hit the road campaigning for those on the GOP ticket.
6: The president started the day at a truck plant in Texas, addressing concern about high gas prices.
7: I'm ensuring that
4: Iran will be very quickly ended. I will tell you the energy prices are going to be rapidly, rapidly coming down. It's already happening.
6: Trump saying talks with Iran are ongoing. He vowed to decide soon what direction to take to resolve the conflict.
5: ABC's Karen Waugh, 80% of Americans disapprove of how the president is handling the U.S. economy. New York Governor Kathy Hochul has assigned New York Attorney General Tish James as special prosecutor in the Cornell rape case, days after the woman at the center of the assault filed a civil lawsuit against the school. Parents of a three-year-old now facing charges in Michigan after their son brought a loaded gun to daycare. Health officials in the Congo say the Ebola outbreak has now killed more than 4,000 people. This is ABC News.
7: Here's the official forecast. I'm Craig Allen on WGOW.

0: You're going to see a bunch of media reports from the left-wing media about the Biden and Obama economy that was far, far worse on every metric than we are right now with the Donald Trump economy that's motoring along. I'll get the headlines to prove it to you in a minute, right? And yet watch the way they talk about it. Watch the way they talk about the Biden and Obama economy. And then the thunderstorm happens. Then Donald Trump gets into office. And despite numbers far better, everything is couched in, well, it's okay, but could have been better. Folks, please don't fall for this op before the election. It is so obvious. These guys did a good job on this. Check this out.
1: And so here we stand. A new chapter for Afghanistan, a new chapter for us. It is a fact that ending this war required a level of resolve that no one had prior to President Joe Biden. The actual evacuation of all U.S. troops has finally happened. The actual end of this war is a remarkable thing.
2: They don't want to see interest rates go up again. Why? Because that means it's more expensive to borrow, it's more expensive to operate. However, for you and me out there, the jobs picture remains strong. We are seeing strong hiring across the majority of sectors. We're seeing wages go up.
3: And people talk a lot about inflation. Yes, inflation is a real challenge for working class Americans, middle class Americans. But when jobs are so plentiful, nobody's thinking there's a depression. Nobody's thinking there's a recession. And that's the thing. The job market remains strong.
4: There is no crisis at the border. If anything, what we need to do is highlight again the stunning hypocrisy of the Republican Party when it comes to how they handle immigration.
5: President Trump using the very kind of inflammatory rhetoric that he used to launch his presidential campaign back in 2015, demonizing undocumented immigrants.
6: This is the second lowest reading for sentiment ever. The only time it was weaker was in June of this year. And I think that chart really shows just how weak sentiment is right now.
7: We got a jobs report today. It was better than expected.
8: The economy is going along reasonably well. That's talking about one side of it. Can people find work? The other side of it is, do people think stuff is affordable?
9: You kick every Latino out of this country, then who is going to be cleaning your toilet, Donald Trump?
0: Folks, I'm sorry, but that thing the guys put together should seal the election for you. If you really believe what the liberal media op is telling you, the economy's horrible, there's no deportations, the border's wide open, crime is rampant like we've never seen before, the Trump administration sitting there doing nothing, playing fiddlesticks all day, all the money pouring back into the United States for manufacturing, the South Korea billions of dollars of investment yesterday in Alaska, all of the plants going up, the 5% projected GDP growth, jobless rates being the lowest, poverty rate being the lowest. If you believe all of that is fake, then you're correct. Don't show up and let's go back to the Biden years. Did you hear that in the beginning? If you're watching on demand, please rewind and go back. The beginning, if you're listening on audio alone, is coverage of Biden and Obama economic numbers and policies that were horrendous. Did you hear them? There's the second part. Was that Stephanie Ruhle? She's like, man, you know, the economy's doing great. On the screen is the Dow and the Nasdaq collapsing. And she's like, well, I think it's all good because it was Biden. Then they talk about inflation. Biden peaked out at 9% inflation. Well, you know, it's not that bad. I mean, really, it's a Biden's average inflation rate was 5. We're at 3 now. That's not great, but it's nowhere near Joe Biden was. At least Donald Trump's trying to fix the problem and having better results. The Afghanistan withdrawal. That's what it started with. Oh, man, this is so great. Look, one of the most humiliating military moves by a commander-in-chief in generations in the United States. And I didn't even disagree with the policy of shrinking the footprint in Afghanistan, but not like that. And what's that, Chris Hayes? Is that his name or whatever he is? Oh, man, thank God. Look at this guy, Biden, such leadership here. And yet in Iran, they try to blockade us. We blockade them. The economy's collapsing. Their missile supply is getting destroyed. They can't get a freaking thing of oil out. The people are getting restless. Their economy is totally collapsing. They've lost control of the strait. And the war's lost. The war's lost, folks. It's over. And then the border. There's no border crisis. There was cameras and drones at the border watching hundreds of thousands of people a day stream in. Potential terrorists, criminals, child traffickers, drug traffickers, counterfeit money traffickers. We had no idea who these people were. There's no crisis at the border. Donald Trump shuts down the border. Everything's terrible. Everything's terrible. Definitely don't show up and vote.
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0: If there's a theme to today's show, it's going to be this. I've been through a lot in this space. I've been here as a candidate, an activist, a host for 15 years now. Okay. I've been here a long time. I started this back in 2011. It feels like most of my adult life has been involved in politics. I'm going to tell you something. Beam in. Okay. I have never, even despite the worst cancel culture years of Obama and Biden, never seen a bigger discrepancy between the media narrative and the doom narrative of where the country is and what's actually happening on the ground. I've never seen the delta this big. I haven't. I have never seen it where people genuinely believe, because of liberal media people and their sellout doomer friends who were trying to destroy the country, I've never seen a bigger delta where the like worst economy ever, nothing ever happened, definitely don't show up. Matter of fact, vote for Democrats. They'll definitely help you. And a very small number of people fell for this. I say a very small number because, folks, I don't believe it. I don't believe these poll numbers. I'm not telling you it's not going to be some blue wave because I can't control it. I can only vote once. I'm not a Democrat, okay? If you show up and vote, we will win. If you don't because you believe this, that we want to go back to the Afghanistan withdrawal, open borders, 9% inflation, crashing stock markets, terrible investment in the United States, I there's nothing I can do. I can't, you know, drag you to the polls and like a rear naked choke and make you vote nor would I want to. I'm telling you, the choice is clear. The choice is crystal clear. And Republicans typically show up when the going gets tough. They typically get going. Sorry about the tired cliche, but in this case, they do. Okay, bring the receipts. I will. Here at CNN again, Harry Enten, who seems to be like the only truth teller over at CNN. Guy's a poll guy. If he gets a bad poll, he puts it up. If he gets a good poll for Republicans, he puts it up too. Here's Harry Enten on CNN, who has no, again, motive whatsoever to sit there and engage in puffery for Donald Trump, saying, folks, the polls never accurately predict Republican results. And he gives you the actual receipts. So why would you believe them now? Again, you'll hear this with Sean Farris later. Disclaimer. Past performance is indicative of future results, and their past performance has been crap over and over and over again. Listen for yourself.
14: The GOP outperformed September polls in the major 2018 statewide races by 6 points in Iowa, 6 points in Ohio, and 8 points in Michigan. The bottom line is this. Over the last few cycles, whether it be 2018, 2016, 2020, 2024, Republicans have outperformed their September polls by at least 5 points in all these three states where Democrats right now are ahead, but not by a wide enough margin whereby if Republicans outperform their September polls again, it could become very, very interesting.
0: This is why the Doomers are in this epic crash out, despite losing every single political race they were engaged in around the country. Do you understand? They are not Republicans. They don't believe in liberty or freedom or the First Amendment or the Second Amendment or any of that. They believe in one thing, nihilism, the destruction of the party. That is why it's so important that for us to continue to outperform the polls, we not only show up, but someone in the chat room, bring up 10, 10, and 10. Yes, you have to email 10 people. Tell them how to vote. It's, folks, it's mandatory. It's homework for the show. Make 10 social media posts. Here's how you vote. If you're not registered, here are your voting locations if you are. And please call 10 people too. Are you voting? Can I get you to the polls? You do that, I promise we will outperform them again. I promise we will outperform them again. Because we have in the past. There is no reason for you to believe this is a fait accompli and this race is over. None. They've told you that before. Folks, there is an op going on. You saw it yesterday. This crash out is unbelievable. Watching these people totally melt down and just promote the craziest stuff. Yesterday was hilarious. I mean, for all the wrong reasons. Watching this group of diaper-wearing pool boys out there just sit, some of you will get that, just sit there and epically crash out because they can't prove they actually have any effect on anything. Everything they tell you is not materialized. They're no better than their liberal media friends.
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0: Folks, they're doing this with the economy too. I'm not telling you, man, everything is great. I can't say this enough. I am not discounting the struggle of people who fill their tanks and it's costing them a lot of money. I'm telling you, in comparison to where we came from, the numbers in an imperfect world are now far better. And no, I'm not saying they're less worse. I'm telling you the economy is actually doing really well. We've got to get, we are now moving in the right direction. We've got to get inflation under control. I think when the war in Iran, when we wrap this up, and again, hopefully it is soon, that we will have better containment on fuel prices as well. Inflation's come down dramatically from the Biden years, but it's not where everybody's comfortable. But you need to take that in context of other numbers too. The numbers that came out yesterday are just staggering. Staggering. Here's David Sachs on X. Just, these are just numbers from this week on the economy. They do not marry up at all with the liberal Abby Phillips media narrative that this is the worst economy since like the Great Depression. Today's economic numbers. U.S. second quarter GDP revised up from 1.5 to 2.2. One of the inflation metrics was below the expected. It was supposed to be 3.3. It was 3.0. Private jobs plus 90K. They were expected to lose 68K. Turn that around. Growth beat, inflation cool, jobs better than expected, the Trump economy strong. Here's Elizabeth McDonald at Fox. Here's a whole bunch of other data here. Manufacturing activity surging. Again, Q2 numbers revised higher. Manufacturing, producers manufacturing index, a PMI, 57, up sharply from 53.9 in August. Strongest reading since 2022. S&P Global, unemployment also increased at one of the fastest rates we've seen in years. I'm not making these numbers up, folks. You can do with them what you want. If those numbers, maybe they don't matter, and I can't tell you how to vote. Maybe they don't matter. Maybe you say, listen, I'm only voting on gas prices. Oh, okay. I can't, you know, I can't, and I'm not here to like tell you, you know, you don't know what you know what you're talking about. It's your life. I'm just telling you that right now, the economy is in just an absolute, it's on fire right now. Now, you may say, okay, I don't trust Liz McDonald or David Sachs. Fine, I'm not, those are numbers, but maybe you don't trust them. The Wall Street Journal, can we all agree in the chat, is no huge fan of President Trump? Folks, they're just not. Their op-ed column trashes the guy all the time. This is yesterday, September 30th. There were two op-eds about the economy yesterday. They don't even like President Trump. The U.S. economy is accelerating. Evidence keeps coming that investment and growth are picking up. I didn't write that headline. They did. Here's another one. This is the same op-ed comment. Notice the top left, Wall Street Journal opinion. They don't even like him. Gross output signals an economic surge. Business-to-business spending is booming, and solely looking at GDP misses this. That's a great article, by the way, by Mark Skousen, where he talks about how this business investment is eventually going to flow into GDP in the next coming quarters. The GDP could be explosive. Even Elon Musk was talking about it the other day. Folks, this is a huge deal. There was initial jobless claims today, just before the show, came in lower than expected. Listen, I said on radio yesterday, on the Bongino Report PM and AM as well, that in addition to all that other stuff, I genuinely, please, Jesus, and I don't use his name in vain, don't make this a national security election. Why would I say that? Because what would happen would have to be some terror attack. Obviously, no one wants to happen.
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0: Folks, what happened with this attempted hijacking should open some eyes, too. You've got people running on the Democrat Party side now who are unquestionably terrorist sympathizers. The IRGC, the Iranian terror, the tip of the spear of their terror operation, these scumbags, just basically came out and endorsed the Democrats. I'm not making that up. You're saying, well, why would they do that? Here's John Turley. It's not a good sign when the IRGC shifts from death to America to vote Democrat. The IRGC is reportedly encouraging Americans to vote against the GOP in the midterms. Why would that surprise you? It's not surprising to anyone. They've got a crop of candidates that are terror sympathizers on the Democrat side only. Of course they want it in there. Folks, I don't want this to be a national security election because it would have to be a national security crisis. Nobody wants for that to happen. I'm just telling you that something is going to happen eventually, and there's one party that actually cares about combating terrorism and another one that coddles it. And that party that coddles it is unquestionably the Democrats and their media allies. They can't even get the hijacking story right. Here's a great account to follow, End Wokeness. Listen to how they characterize this attempted hijacking and what appears to be at this point, obviously an act of terrorism. Not attempted terrorism. Someone got stabbed here. Look at these. So here's the headlines of an altercation. Pilots reportedly fought. It was an altercation. There was a struggle. Like, can you just say what it is? These are your friends in the media. If you're a doomer or a gloomer, liberal people, just tell the story of what it is. They can't do that. Why? Folks, you know what's going to happen here. Every single time there is an angle. Oh, it was a brawl, a fight. Here we go, brawl. Not a terror attack. Like, God forbid you actually call it a terror attack. Here's this ridiculous life loser, this Anna Kasparian from the Young Turds. Yesterday implying again, because of course, guys, anytime it's the Jews, there's gotta be, it's a false flag. It's a false flag. So it's a false flag. They planned this in advance of Jews. They said, hey, co-pilot guy, do us a favor. Stab this guy, this other pilot. We're going to then instruct the other pilot to not die yet and open the door so we can let a bunch of Jewish passengers run in and subdue the guy. It's definitely a false flag. Do you understand how freaking stupid, how stupid you have to be in the hatred in your heart to believe something like that? This is the side you're going to win power. This woman, Kasparian from the Young Turds, and Hassan Piker, because they love their lefties, their Free Palestine crowd. Listen, I'm not making this up. False flag. Yeah, definitely. It makes a whole lot of sense. Complete freaking morons. Check this out.
20: This is a still developing story, and I don't trust the Israelis. I wouldn't trust the Israelis with anything. So any narrative coming out of Israel, I can't take it at face value. Sorry.
0: Yeah, you're right. Definitely trust the terror groups. They've totally reliable on that one. That's a great point. You really nailed it. What a freaking canoe this woman is. Are you for real? Do you understand how dumb you have to be to believe this stuff? Again, it's like, this is IBS OKC pool boy stuff. That's what this is. This is like crazy lunatic fringe stuff that your heart has to be so filled with hatred and doom and gloom for you. I don't even think they really believe this, by the way. I think there's just clicks in it. They can't be this stupid. Imagine, by the way, the New York Times having to report this on Iran. Clay Travis put this out yesterday. Imagine the New York Times now, right before an election, having to belatedly acknowledge that the doom and gloom over the Straits of Hormuz was not accurate either. Here's Clay. Front page of the New York Times. We, the United States, has control of the Strait of Hormuz. Oil and gas traffics nearly returned to pre-war levels. Iran has zero leverage on any front as their economies collapse. There are people hearing this for the first time. Like, I thought the war was lost. I thought we lost to Iran. I thought they won. I thought we were going to allow an Iranian ticker tape parade down in Wall Street because they beat us. And there were liberals, Kasparian probably and others, and this whole group of liberal media people who probably wanted this. Imagine what the New York Times had to go through to get this headline past editors while they squash stuff like this, again, to make you believe nothing's happening. I don't know if you heard this story, but the Supreme Court, finally a win. There have been some disappointing rulings out of there, no question. But finally, another big win for the Trump administration, which again, the nothing is happening crowd won't tell you before an election. The Supreme Court's okayed third country deportations. Your country don't want to take your illegals back. We're going to send them somewhere else. Good. You should have come here legally. Sorry. You're bad, not mine. Erica CA47 on X. SCOTUS clears the way for third country deportations. LFG, no longer can an illegal say he's scared to go home and get to stay here. Fire up the planes. This stuff is that not only are things happening, dramatic, life-changing, course-correcting for the United States actions are happening. A rebuilding renaissance, a reconstruction of the blue-collar workforce. You have electricians that for the first time in IBEW electrical worker unions around the country on the same side as free marketeers on this build out going on around the country. These are things you have not seen in decades. You are living in the fourth industrial revolution. You're dealing with an era where borders are controlled, where DHS, HSI, FBI, and DOJ are finally looking into voter fraud on a mass scale.
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24: From ABC News, I'm Sherry Preston. A new direction in the Cornell rape investigation. New York Governor Kathy Hochul has removed the local DA from the case and appointed New York Attorney General Tish James to oversee it. ABC's Sophie Flay with more.
25: Lawmakers are pushing to pass legislation they say would close a legal loophole in New York's sexual assault cases amid controversy over the handling of an alleged gang rape at Cornell University. A former student known as Jane Doe says she was raped by seven members of a fraternity in 2024 after she says she drank alcohol and consumed ketamine. The bill would remove current limits on prosecuting sexual assault cases when a victim voluntarily consumed alcohol or drugs.
24: We're learning more about what happened on that Fly Dubai jet headed to Tel Aviv when the pilot attacked the captain and had to be subdued by passengers, including a dentist, Dr. Shodan Musayev, who talked to the pilot.
26: He said the suspect didn't really say very much, but at one point somebody asked him where he was from. He confirmed that he was from Oman. And then at one point, he basically told Shota Musayev and the other passengers and cabin crew who were crowded around the two pilots that he wanted to die. He asked them, To kill him.
24: ABC's Tom Sophie Burridge. Lawyers for Krista Pike are asking that her sentence be commuted. The Tennessee death row inmate did not die after two doses of a lethal injection drug and is currently hospitalized in critical condition. With Republicans trailing in the polls, President Trump hit the campaign trail in Texas and Oklahoma Thursday, admitting, yes, he did say the war would be over in 4 to 6 weeks.
2: But we stayed longer because we didn't want to have a short-term victory. We don't want to leave that mess to another president that wouldn't do what we did because other presidents should have done this a long time before I came along.
24: Parents of a three-year-old are now facing charges in Michigan after their son brought a loaded gun to daycare. This is ABC News.
3: Here's the official forecast. Heat index today making it feel like 96, otherwise mostly sunny. A chance of afternoon showers and thunderstorms. Tonight mostly cloudy, a chance of showers and thunderstorms, 70 for a low. Showers likely for tomorrow, afternoon thunderstorms possible, our high reaching 87. Saturday night, more rain and thunderstorms, 70 degrees. Sunday, showers likely, scattered thunderstorms, and a high of 79. I'm Craig Allen on
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0: God bless you for letting me be of service to you. 434-882-4217. That is the phone number. Emails come into jtinthemorningradio@gmail.com. You can also use that phone number for text messages. Very popular. And this one is a great, and it's coming up from Tennessee. And our friends WGOW in Chattanooga just joining into the party this morning. Obviously, the Krista Pike story has been there, but we've got a lot of other stuff. Apparently, the government has determined what the cost of government is. There, I know they use the word socialism, but this many years removed from the Great Society, how can you tell the difference? What? Of course, I get it. But what if? Yeah, I get it. What if Kamala Harris was president? Please, that keeps me up at night. But this text message on the subject of Krista Pike. We're talking about capital punishment in abstract, and you know whether or not, and this is one of the ones the left loves to use to divide the conservatives, because there are ardent Christian conservatives that are deeply amongst the anti-death penalty mindset. And believe me, the left in the media is going to make hay out of this case specifically to divide the conservative movement, because it's all about elections to them. And it's, you know, and that's the email. Tony writes in, but Joe, didn't the voters of Tennessee vote for capital punishment? How can you question what they decided electorally? Well, I think it's more they chose officials, you know, elected representatives who, you know, passed the laws that created the death penalty within the state. But be careful. This is what the left wants. Everything is up for a vote. Who gets stoned to death and who doesn't? Let's take a vote. And that's a dangerous Pandora's box to open. I would say, from where I sit. But your point is well taken. You know, why argue with the voters of Tennessee? Didn't they decide they wanted the death penalty? Is it theirs to decide electorally? That's a question. Our first things, obviously, the issue. She still remains in medical care in a hospital after the botched, if you want to use that term, but a failed two attempts at lethal injection. Krista Pike is receiving life-saving care, according to her lawyer, Randy Pivey. Krista is alive right now. We don't have a sense of her prognosis or how much to update on her health at the moment. Meanwhile, in other stories, U.S. is calling on its European allies to open their global diesel reserves while discussing on this side of the pond whether to restrict exports of diesel fuel in an attempt to lower the prices. Scott Besson said in a post on social media, our European partners should accelerate delivery on their existing commitments and make additional supplies available to address ongoing disruptions. White House Council of Economic Advisers said Thursday that they've done a report, 92 pages long, about half the size of the usual congressional legislation these days, that if the Democratic Socialists of America imposed all of their agenda points, it would impose a $49 trillion net fiscal burden on the United States for the next decade. Department of Justice says that they've averaged more than a case a day against non-citizens accused of illegal voting, according to a report in the Washington Times. Judge on Thursday overturned the administration's decision to fire court-appointed top U.S. prosecutor Roger Rogoff, who was fired an hour after appointed by 17 active and senior judges in the Western District of Washington. He sued to have his firing overturned. Supreme Court agreed Thursday to hear an immigration case which could determine the future of catch and release. the case. Roney, acting director v. Barbosa da Cunha, involves whether a federal immigration law requires the government to detain non-citizen immigrants who are in the United States without while their removal proceedings are pending. September's employment report arrives today, and the Federal Reserve is watching carefully to see what impact their rate hike had. And the Pentagon has doubled hostile fire pay to $450 a month. First pay raise in years for our servicemen.
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0: I drink your health this morning. There are many things afoot, but this story, and I want to read a text message. Joel's hanging on the line with us, called in a little bit ago, but I don't want to jump back to his point. But Ellen, I think, gains the essence of what I'm getting at with the issue of capital punishment. And again, I remind you, the leftists, the Marxists, the democratic socialists of America, they want to use issues like this, these kind of wedge issues, to make conservatives not show up to vote for things like, question one, which will criminalize crisis pregnancy centers, which will and give them the authority to have euthanasia as they see fit, and to have this European style, well, the kid's a couple of years old, he's not turning out to be anything else. And the subject of life, we need to look at it at both ends. And this Krista Pike story out of Tennessee is brought it to the fore. And I think Ellen breaks up the essence of this. The woman, Pike, had a tortured life and did a horrible thing that took another person's life and traumatized others. That said, she spent all her adult life in prison, expecting to be executed, and submitted to it. To all intents and purposes, she was executed. Let her sentence be commuted to life in prison instead. God must think she still has something to offer still. And Ellen, to your point, I think it's this conversation. I think it is, in the fullness of it. And I don't disagree with people's, urgent need to say, the depraved indifference that Larry mentioned in a text earlier. I mean, my God, the woman at some point, and it's all of our responsibilities. This goes back, even to the essence of what I say about abortion. I want to make unplanned or unwanted pregnancies an unheard of thing. I want us to be great again, where we're growing up, not wanting to have an unwanted pregnancy, where every pregnancy is precious, where every pregnancy is entered into with the full intent of this is going to be the most special thing ever. That a parent understands that the most important thing they're going to do for 17 or 18 years is instill points to their children that hitting somebody in the head with a giant rock is a bad thing. And there will be other rules, but that might be one of them that you put into the rule book there. Hamp down on the Treasure Coast. So Pike just did their best to kill her and now receiving life-saving care. How does that make any sense? They did their best to kill her and now they're giving her life-saving care. Well, and Hamp, I think I see your point here is if the government couldn't kill her, how are they going to save her? But this becomes a very, very divisive issue amongst conservatives, many of whom are ardently Christian and are full in the belief that life is only for God to take. And this is why I brought up David Berkowitz, who has, by all testimony of corrections wardens and such in New York State, has brought many people to Jesus through his ministry. Yes, he killed many of them on the streets of New York City in the Summer of Sam. But I think the story is that once freed from the power of Lucifer, he was able to realize what he had done. Yeah, he asked for parole. It's his right to. He doesn't get it. He doesn't get out. But while he's there, he helps other people who are in the grips of Satan break free and get right with Jesus and with God. So I think Ellen's point is perhaps more eloquently than even I was able to say it. We're here, and we have to remember, I think, and again, my friend John Quisenberry, will always, put his head in his hands when he hears me waxing, or Joe Veroxa. Joe Veroxa actually does prison ministry, in our local jails here, they shake their head when I wax theological. But we are in Lucifer's domain. When people ask me, you know, how can God let bad things happen? Right down here, this is where the deceiver runs things. We're going through his crucible and trying to do right while the world is trying to make us do wrong. And that's the hard bit about being alive, is that everything around you wants you to do wrong. Every single thing is designed by Lucifer himself, not the good-looking British actor that you saw on Fox television. The fire and brimstone, the guy who wants your immortal soul, the guy who wants you to fail in the simplest of scriptures and become his for time in memoriam. That's the battle we're fighting. He was down at that riverside in Tennessee, and he was probably, you know, in the home of Krista McPike for the 17 years prior to that. And we're taught that, you know, those who have wronged other people should have some punishment for it. And if you steal from someone, there is punishments, and we've all, you know, agreed on. And that's the borderline, the tightrope that we have to walk. As earlier text said, didn't the voters of Tennessee vote in the death penalty as a law? Yeah, they did. Can the voters of Minnesota vote to close your business? Can the voters of Minnesota, or can the voters of Southern California and San Bernardino, can they vote to close your business because they don't like you? Because the left, the same people who are driven by Lou Cipher himself, one of the great character names. If you've never seen the movie Angel Heart, it's worth it just for, I know he's a hot mess and he's probably possessed by Lou Cipher himself, but De Niro's depiction of Lou Cipher in Angel Heart is frightening at best, but you know, great way to come up with an earthly name for this hatred. But he's always after us to make the wrong decisions. He's always asking us to forget that which we should remember.
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0: That's what we do here. So you would go in at 434-882-4217 this morning. 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And if you need gold and silver, or you're thinking about it, Lord knows you're inundated with ads from these big chains saying, call our operators standing by, mostly in the United States, and none of them certainly under any commitment to upsell you you on anything. But if you need advice after being inundated with all of these people saying, oh, you must call, you must buy, you must call a family. Call a family who is just there to help you do it. They've been doing this for four generations. They're not trying to upsell you. They're trying to make you give you the best information that you can get. And that's really all it comes down to is who's your advisor on this. And I would suggest jcsgold.com to go to the Luck family. James is fourth generation doing this. And I don't mean to put that on your heart to, you know, feel like you have to be the advisor to anyone who calls at 434-979-COIN, James, but I know you do it anyway. So how are you doing this Friday morning?
11: I'm doing well, Joe, and you're right. Our goal really is just to help people find the best product that fits their investment portfolio and when they're looking into physical gold and silver. We know it's not going to be the entire portfolio, but we do recommend that it's about 10% or a fraction. It's just a piece of the puzzle of the overall picture of your investment to fight inflation and to fight against the shrinking dollar. Gold and silver are just at even so far this morning, unchanged so far, still right there at that support level that they've been working on all week. Gold is at $4,178 and silver is at $61. Like I said, even so far on the day.
0: I just have that feeling. I mean, I start to sense this pent up spike coming. I don't know why. After doing this with you as many years as you and I have been talking, and talking about gold and silver prices, Lord only knows. I remember when silver was like $20 an ounce. But I just feel like we've been hovering at this plateau for so long, that at some point something's going to give. Maybe it's the jobs report today. I don't know. But you, with the radio on, you can check JCS Gold anytime. But call them after 10 Eastern at 434-979-COIN. And it's a good time for it, James. The autumn seems to be one of those busy seasons for people stacking the silver.
11: Yeah, that's right. People are starting to think about year end and finishing up just their overall investment portfolio before the end of the year. And, a lot of people start thinking, I've been thinking about gold and silver all year, and now is finally the time to do it. And if you're one of those people, give us a call. 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Our prices update in real time, so you're always getting the best deal there as the market moves.
0: Yeah, I mean, it's been so long since I received a tax refund, I can't even remember when they usually come. Now, I don't know. James, will you have a blessed weekend, sir, and we'll talk to you again on Monday.
11: Thanks, Joe. You too.
0: 434-979-COIN. That is our number, 882-4217. He went and got himself a cup of coffee. Joel was on the line with us and wanted to talk about this Krista Pike situation and so many eddies and currents in it. But just a quick reminder on behalf of this program and the programming philosophy of it, we want people to vote against this horrific abortion amendment in Virginia. There's so much within the actual language that would add more fuel to the ability of the government to take lives. And I'm on the side of life there, Joel, and I appreciate it. I'm praying for you to get this gig with the emergency care place. I know you've worked for some notable healthcare folks in the past, but these folks sound like a good emergency care bunch of doctors out there in Arizona.
17: Exactly, and Virginia's a whole nother story with the board of rectors and
0: Hey, don't talk about body parts like that. Oh, you said rectors. I'm sorry. Anyway, so what else is on your mind this morning, sir?
17: Well, I mean, throughout at least our Christian history, it all has to do with the bite of the apple, doesn't it?
0: But take us back. Yes, I think a lot of our problem is when Adam and Eve fell from God's grace. But there's also, there are some folks who say, humanity is the fruit of that moment, because the things we have accomplished, have been from our free will, which was what we exerted and accepted our punishment for.
17: And you know, one thing, Jim, I did, when I was little, I was one of those, I guess I was one of those little 3 or 4 year old weird kids that kept asking, "Why, Dad? Why, Dad?"
0: No, never say that was weird, by the way. I endorse that kind of behavior in every child.
17: Yeah, because I said, "Dad," I said, "but they just stole this, or they didn't really." He goes, "Well, sin is sin." He goes, "It's man that tries to define what the sin is, and God has already put that in the Ten Commandments." And because you never know. Let's say somebody, even though we know we can trace the apple back to, you know, Adam and Eve, but let's say somebody stole an apple off an apple cart, and this is back in, like, say, 1900, and that person gets accused of stealing it, and the marketeer goes, they get the guy and or the light girl or whatever, and they beat the crap out of him, and they die, and their death is based off of stealing an apple. And they go, well, it was just an apple. But then you have two things going on. You have somebody out of anger. Instead of just saying, "Hey, you were hungry, you can just come over and ask me, and I forgive you." So, I mean, it's horrible to think of all these crimes and things like that, and hideous things. But if we're not going to, and I'm not saying this for the heinous things that people do, but who are we to say we can forgive people, and then we ask for forgiveness of God, and we go, "Well, God, it was just an apple." He goes, "I'm sorry, you're going to hell because you stole an apple."
0: Well, thou shalt not steal. And I think this becomes, you know, one of the important things about what is man's place in justice. Because if you just say, you know, it is God's judgment finally over our sins, there has to be, in order to have a civil society, a legal system. What's the expression? You know, render unto Caesar that which is Caesar's. If you wrong one of your neighbors, there has to be some sort of toolkit so that you have order, because you have to know that you're going to be punished municipally if you violate someone's rights, just as much as you know that it's a mortal sin. Because remember, Jesus told us that he died for our sins. So is David Berkowitz, to go back to my example, is he in the eyes of God forgiven because he has, you know, repented his sins, and, you know, he now is ministering and has, you know, received, you know, that which we tell each other we're able to receive. Now, he's still bearing the yoke of his community punishment. He's in jail, and he's going to stay in jail. But there are lives that he may have saved through his prison ministry. This becomes the point of, you know, whose life is it? Was Krista Pike the agent of Satan when she killed the girl by the river? And, you know, and is this making us a better?
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1: It is time, and we can come back to the conversation about the, and I cannot say this enough. The left, the Marxists, the Spanbergers of the world want to use this as a wedge issue to divide to divide conservatives. But if you think about this is all the more reason to get out and vote for issue one, ballot question one. We are defending life. But they will use, so what do they say, that which God means for good? Yeah. So please don't let it disparage you or dispirit you if we're discussing controversial stuff here on the radio. Let's pull out a couple of names from the entries. We have Trans-Siberian Orchestra tickets all across the nation, and we're going to do two drawings here, one for the network show and one for our flagship station out of Charlottesville, where we have two simultaneous giveaways going on. The first one from the national show audience here. Paul Giordano wants to go to the Tampa, Florida show. Appreciate you listening. I guess WBGS down there in St. Pete. Appreciate it. But Paul, thank you for entering for that. And now from the pile of folks who want to go to the Charlottesville one, I feel for you. I feel for you. Mary Kraft, whose email is VA Cub Fan. It's a tough time to be a Cub fan this morning, or these last couple of days anyway. But congratulations. You've got a pair of tickets to the Charlottesville, Virginia show on December 16th. Enter to win. If you're just hearing about it, you're saying, blah, blah, blah, what's going on? Go to joethomasinthemorning.com. One of the key races, and nobody is talking about this race nationally because they just assume, because everyone sees Mark Warner's X account and his bank account, that he's got this sewn up. Bert Misasawa, General Bert, as we like to call him around the Commonwealth, is running for the U.S. Senate, and I'm on record saying that I think this is going to be one of those stories come middle of November that CNN and all these folks are going to be trying to get a handle on. Bert is on the Newsmakers line with us. Bert, congratulations on launching into this campaign, and thank you for all the assistance you've been to President Trump over the years. How has the campaign trail been treating you so far?
2: It's been wonderful. It's been wonderful. The people of Virginia, and they're very different parts of the state. The Southwest and the Southeast and Northern Virginia and out in the West, the Shenandoah and Appalachia area, we've loved it. I mean, it's been tough with all the traveling, and we do feel the gas prices. That's really pinching our wallet as well. Mm-hmm. So we empathize with people. But we're getting a lot of energy just from going out and talking to people. I mean, just over the past few days, we were in Virginia Beach, Norfolk, and at the State Fair at Doswell. And, we've got plans to continue traveling. So we're getting a lot of energy from it. And I do sense something in the air. I don't know how to put a finger on it. It's maybe hard to put an objective metric on it. But like I said, I think we're going to surprise people.
1: Well, and you mentioned the Virginia Beach area. I think that that area is key. When you look at Glenn Youngkin, Winsome Sears, and Jason Miaris' victory for the executive branch, that was the key. They picked up percentages all across the Commonwealth, but being able to carry that area of the state that flip-flops from time to time, because there's some very, very conservative people down there and a great military community. Is that one of the things you want to target, is getting a high turnout, but also really working on some of these areas like Hampton Roads that could go either way?
2: Yeah, Joe, thanks for bringing that up. Number one, I'm from Hampton Roads. I grew up there. I'm from Hampton. My family first moved there in 1966. They settled there after my dad retired in the mid-70s, and my brothers are still down there. And so I've been down there a lot. They know me fairly well, and I know that area well. It's got the highest concentration of operational military anywhere in the nation, by the way. And so we talk about Iran, we talk about the nuclear weapon. I have to remind people, you know, nobody wants Iran to get a nuclear capability. But if they did get it and we didn't really have a strong leader in the White House, Virginia would be very, very high on their target list, not only Northern Virginia, where we have a lot of our national institutions, both intelligent, military, but Hampton Roads. You know, we got the Norfolk Naval Base, the largest one in the world. We've got Langley Air Force Base, which is the four-star command of our, all of our fighter jets. And our SEAL teams are down there. I can go on and on because there's such a high concentration of our military capabilities.
1: So, yeah, as a military advisor to President Trump, I have to ask, with Secretary Hegseth's State of the Force speech and the discussion of both the capabilities of our autonomous force, but just the idea of trying to put together a brain trust to look at what the future of national defense is going to look like. You know, what was your reaction to Secretary Hegseth's State of the Force address earlier this week?
2: Well, I think that Secretary Hegseth, he's been there, what, about a year and a half now, a little bit more. And he kind of came in as a demolition team, you know, if you're going to try to build a new edifice building. You know, it says he kind of went in there and he had to undo a lot of things that had been building up, not only over the last two Democrat administrations of Biden and Obama, but even farther back. We've kind of lost sight of the fact that the military is there to fight and win our wars. We're also there to deter anybody from messing with us and, you know, whether we're overseas or at home. And I think we've just bloat in our defense function. And so the latest thing is, I know he's looking at new innovative ways of going about business. I've been advocating for a very long time about, you know, starting to shift to unmanned platforms, because manned platforms cost about 3.5 times on average more than manned platforms when you add in all the safety features and ergonomics and things like that. And so if I'm correct, I think he's looking at getting Newt Gingrich on board and some other folks that some background. And so, you know what we're seeing right now in Ukraine and both with the Strait of Hormuz is that these unmanned aerial vehicles are, you know, carrying a lot of the war right now, and they're being very effective, and you can build and deploy them so cheaply. It's a very, very asymmetric way to fight, for us to fight, because, you know, one example is we had that downed F-15E in Iran, and when you include the cost of that airplane, it was like $100 million. And then the cost of the rescue, it was about $500 million that we had to spend in order to extract the pilots. And, you know, what did Iran spend? Well, I mean, these drones, they might cost, you know, maybe only $100,000. So I think the writing is on the wall. We need to really look at how we can go and man to air, land, and sea. And I think we just need to look very closely at what's going on right now and learn some lessons from it.
1: Bert Misasawa on with us, running for Senate from Virginia. What's the expression, the old commercial, rescued American pilot, priceless?
3: My name is Bobby. 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
14: From ABC News, I'm Sheila.
13: Jerry Preston. New York's governor and attorney general are set to give an update this morning about the investigation into a woman's allegations that she was gang raped at Cornell University 2 years ago. Cornell says it took disciplinary action against the fraternity brothers involved, but no criminal charges were ever filed. Students on campus reacting.
14: I think like a lot of people are very angry at the administration. And I think it's also brought a lot of people together in organizing and like in solidarity. I think more people are like making sure they like report things that they see.
13: A woman at the center of the incident has filed a civil lawsuit against Cornell. With his party trailing in the polls, President Trump hit the campaign trail this week to stump for Republicans in Texas and Oklahoma, telling voters to cast ballots as if his name was on there.
15: I feel a little foolish. You know, I'm saying go out and vote, go out and vote. They're going to win it in Atlanta, but still go out and vote. But we're not worried about them. We're worried about Michigan. We're worried about Texas. We're worried about a few states.
13: Lawyers for Krista Pike say they want her sentence commuted. Pike is the convicted killer who did not die after two rounds of what was supposed to be a lethal drug in Tennessee's death chamber. She's currently hospitalized in critical condition. The police officer who shot a man to death in his own apartment in Texas in 2018 granted early parole.
16: Amber Geiger had just finished a 13-hour shift, was in uniform and on her phone when she opened the door to Unit 1478 in her apartment building. She lived in 1378, thought the man inside was an intruder in her apartment and shot him to death. Charged with murder, convicted, and sentenced to 7 years in prison, Geiger has now been paroled 3 years early.
13: ABC's Jim Ryan, the captain of the Fly Dubai flight who helped thwart an attack and apparent attempt to crash the plane, says he was fighting for his life, but also realized if he didn't get up, the passengers on his plane would also lose their lives. You're listening to ABC News.
17: Here's the official forecast heat index today, making it feel like 96, otherwise mostly sunny. A chance of afternoon showers and thunderstorms. Tonight, mostly cloudy, a chance of showers and thunderstorms, 70 for a low. Showers likely for tomorrow, afternoon thunderstorms possible, our high reaching 87. Saturday night, more rain and thunderstorms, 70 degrees. Sunday, showers likely, scattered thunderstorms, and a high of 79. I'm Craig Allen on Double.
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0: Thank you for letting me be of service to you this morning. I want to be your Joe. And the blessings of a beautiful Friday. I just posted a photograph from outside of Common Ground where we are at our Big Ridge Guns and Archery on location studio, City Elders of Virginia, our friends at City Elders. And if you don't have a City Elders branch where you are, get one or start one. They're governing the city gates. cityelders.org is where you find them online. But we're visiting real quick here before we get our first things. Bert Mississauga, General Bert, is running for Senate in Virginia, our flagship state, against Mark Warner, who is getting more and more obviously a victim of Trump derangement syndrome every moment. But we were talking about war and the Middle East before we went into the news. Talk about this, because a lot of people are hitting the president for starting a new war in Iran. And it's been my contention that this is the oldest war in U.S. history, going back to the Barbary Pirates, a.k.a. the radical Islamists. Bert, what is your take on whether or not this is a new war or not?
1: Well, first of all, let me just say that an entry into a conflict, including war, it's one of the most momentous decisions a commander-in-chief has to make. And given my time with Mr. Trump at the time, this was before he was the president, before he was elected in 2016, I wrote a foreign policy doctrine for him that he personally read in front of me and approved. And the main thesis of that, he said, I can call it the Trump doctrine. And so the main thesis was any use of U.S. taxpayer dollars, whether it's at home or abroad, should have a positive return for the U.S. taxpayer. And so I am convinced, with given time with President Trump, that he has America's long-term interest in mind and at heart. And he would not have made this move if he didn't think that it was in our long-term interest. I want to remind people that, you know, I was a young lieutenant when Iran took 51 hostages and held them for over 440 days. And now they're, you know, they hold our nation hostage by kind of restricting the supply of oil through the Strait of Hormuz. So the bottom line is they've always had intentions that are adverse to ours. And there's no doubt that if they had a nuclear capability, we would be Virginia would be very high on the target list. And so if we can agree that Iran should not have a nuclear capability, especially a ballistic capability where they can hit the U.S., then the only question then becomes, when do we do something about it? When do we preempt? And knowing what I know about Iran and military operations, the longer we waited, the harder it would be for us to succeed. Mm-hmm. And so one thing that really concerns me is if the Democrats win in 2028 and they continue the same way they're operating now, it might not be until 2036 until we had the leadership we needed to preempt a nuclear Iran. So given all that, I think that we're better off today than we were a year ago. Mm-hmm. You know, the Democrats like saying this is a war of choice. What were they waiting to do for Iran to hit us? So longer a war of choice.
0: Thank you, Bert. Hey, I've got to run to hang on with us a moment. Bert, BertForSenate.com is his website, so please visit him there and help out the campaign if you can. A lot of overseas money and out of state money coming into Mark Warner's coffers, certainly there. But we must head into our first things so that people know what's going on in the world, know what we can discuss. Good news for those in service. Pentagon doubled hostile fire pay to $450 a month. It's the first raise in the combat stipend since 2002. A story that's dominated the conversation lines this morning. Krista Pike remains alive under life-saving care at a Tennessee hospital after the execution she was scheduled to get Tuesday night failed in two attempts. United States on Thursday told European allies that they need to start tapping into their strategic reserves immediately. Discussions here in the United States about restricting exports of diesel fuel. White House Council of Economic Advisors said Thursday they're implementing new policies backed, or that if
2: new policies backed by Democratic socialists would cost the United States $49 trillion in fiscal burden over the next decade. Justice Department says they're averaging more than one case a day against non-citizens accused of voting illegally, according to a report in the Washington Times. Federal prosecutors announced cases against 11 people just Wednesday and a 12th on Thursday. Judge on Thursday overturned President Trump's decision to fire court-appointed top U.S. prosecutor in Seattle, his name Roger Rogoff. 17 active and senior judges in the Western District of Washington had unanimously named him U.S. attorney in July. President fired him less than an hour later, and then about an hour after that, he sued for unlawful termination. Supreme Court agreed yesterday to hear a case Roney Acting Director V. Barbosa de Cunha questioning the administration's catch and release policies or policies regarding it and whether they have to hold any non-citizens in the country illegally until their hearings come or if they can be sent to other places. September's employment report arrives today, and it'll be a big test of the Fed's rate hike. They're watching very carefully.
3: Let's see, if something costs less, a lot less, but people are actually happier with it, that sounds like something to look into, and that's MediShare. Maybe you've heard

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0: move. I have a bad feeling for Mark Warner's incumbency. Remember, he only wanted to serve in the Senate for a couple of terms anyway. Bert Misesawa is on with us, and you mentioned gas prices earlier in the interview. We have seen that. So onto the gas price, obviously you can't run into a Virginian running for U.S. Senate, not have them say, gas prices are killing me. I do remember them being higher, say, 4 or so years ago. And that was just based out of, we want you to have to pay a lot for gas because we want you to buy hybrids and electric vehicles and everything. And I know the campaign was drill, baby, drill, and that works. But we're learning now with the Strait of Hormuz and Iran's hostage taking on that, it's got to be refine, baby, refine as well. As a U.S. senator, talk about our environmental policy regarding fossil fuels, energy, the electric generating plants in Virginia. We've shuttered two or three of them in the last 4 years, and getting that power back.
1: Well, I think we need to bring all sources of energy online. I think that we can do more oil production, and you're right, our refining capability, we have some of the best in the world, but it may not be enough right now. Venezuela could be our strategic petroleum reserve in the future. It's not subject to the straits out in the Middle East, through the Bab al-Mandeb and the Red Sea and then the Strait of Hormuz. And so, but that oil there is very, very crude, and we might have to update some of our refining capability. But number one, I am behind getting nuclear power deployed as much as possible. It's not a perfect substitute for oil, but it can be a partial substitute for oil and bring down a lot of our oil prices. So right now, just for context, our gas prices are about 30% higher than they were a year ago, and they are lower than they were, as you mentioned, a couple of years ago. We're still about half of what Europe is paying for gas. We're about 85% of what Canada is paying for gas. And Canada's prices are higher, not because of supplies, because of their green initiatives and their taxes. So I'm not sure how long it'll take to bring on the refining capability, but I think Venezuela will be a long-term solution. I think we need to basically get the Prudhoe Bay in the Permian Basin. We should just continue to develop that. I don't think America should ever be hostage to anything that's going on overseas. And so I want to have a multi-pronged approach to getting our self-sufficiency basically in progress. And so in the near term, I'm not sure what I can do. Number one, I'm running for Senate. That's the best thing I can do now.
0: that would certainly be a sea change out of Virginia if we had a different representative in the Senate seat, wouldn't it?
1: Sure. And you know what? This is why I say Virginia, we have so many military here. We get more defense dollars than any other state per capita, and we don't have any veteran or person with a military background representing us. And half the time, we have a Republican in the White House. And so Virginia ought to have at least one Republican senator up there representing our interests.
0: I like the way you think, Bert. I wanted to ask this about Iran. We just read the open letter from the Islamic Revolutionary Guard Corps. That's the secret police of the mullahs in Iran, the people who hang dissidents in the town square for speaking out against the government. They all just tacitly endorsed Mark Warner and all the Democrats there. Is there hate to be made out of the fact that these folks who hang dissidents in the middle of the street are endorsing all the Democrats in 2026?
1: Well, I think you pointed it out. It's the problem with the Democrats now is their main goal is to deprive this president of any sort of victory, substantive and symbolic. I mean, Mark Warner just recently voted against the Clarity Act, which would have made financial transactions easier and cheaper for all Americans. And there was only one reason he did it, is because he didn't want to give Trump a minor victory. And Trump basically acceded to all of their demands on ethics. And I think the same thing is going on here. That's why President Trump is basically saying that he thinks that things will change after the midterm, because the Democrats don't want to give him anything that he can hang his hat on for the midterms. Mm-hmm. But I tell people, I'd rather go down in these midterms as long as I think our country would be going in the right direction. But the issue is President Trump is going to need a majority in the House and in the Senate to continue the policies that he's instituted that are in the best long-term interest of our country. And right now my opponent is just trying to do politically expedient things, putting band-aids on problems. He's been there for 18 years already, and now he keeps talking about softball. He had plenty of time to address before.
0: Yeah, he was only going to run twice. I remember that somewhere back in the past. Bert, last question for you. Ken Cuccinelli, a dear friend. We were talking about the Save America Act. He's, of course, the Election Transparency Initiative here with the Daily, with the Heritage Foundation. In his point, I think, was well taken. Some of the Republicans in the Senate said, oh, well, we couldn't implement the Save America Act before the 2026 midterms anyway. And Ken's like, get it going now, because each time you come across an election, it's another one you say, I can't get it done by then. Does Bert Misasawa, you get the Save America Act moving if he's in the Senate from Virginia? Because a lot of my listeners are so frustrated over this whole SAVE Act while we're trying to save college football from itself. You know, we can't pass the Save America Act. We can't get that to the floor. We can't at least even make these senators, you know, get up on the floor and filibuster if they're going to filibuster. Where do you stand on all that?
1: The answer, definitely, Joe, and I do appreciate what you said. You did clarify the fact that I've been four square behind Save America Act since I got into this race. I've mentioned it pretty much every time I appear. I think Save America Act is job one. And let me just mention that I think it's a shame that I'm having to run for this office basically to get things done that should have been done. I mean, we've been a country for 250 years. What's more basic to a country than being able to control our borders and ensuring only U.S. citizens can vote, and only U.S. citizens are counted in our censuses, which basically determine, you know, how the states get representation in Washington, D.C. I'll go one step further. You know, my dad benefited from birthright citizenship, and I'm saying, but it's anachronistic, it's outdated, and we need to basically update the clause in the Constitution that creates a loophole for all the birthright born, you know, citizens. Babies. And so so the Save America Act, I would tell the majority leader, John Thune, that he needs to change the Senate rules to allow a simple majority vote to get that through, and then he can change the rules back. It's as simple as that. Now, if he says he doesn't have the votes, I'm sure he has at least 50 votes, 51 votes. Maybe he's saying he doesn't see. But I worked for a senator who actually set the record for the filibuster in the early 60s. So, and I've got some experience with that institution, and I know that you can change the procedures. The Democrats are going to change them anyway. So we might as well change them for things that are basically so fundamental to our country and to our democratic process.
0: Bert, thank you so much for your time. I know you've got a lot of doors to knock and a lot of hands to shake, but we appreciate it. And hopefully not with a month to go before the culmination of our election, I hope you are changing hearts and minds and getting people out to vote.
1: Well, thank you, Joe, and I appreciate all the good work you're doing as well, getting the word out.
0: BertForSenate.com.
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0: That must mean it is time for us to open Mac McDonald's sports notebook. Good thing we have Mac here, because otherwise I'd have to go get a warrant to search his office, and nobody wants that. Good morning, Brother Mac. How are you doing, sir?
14: You always get that Friday. You get that Friday little breakfast, don't you?
0: Oh, yeah. We're out here with the city elders. Yeah, notice the shirt. I'm flying your colors this morning.
14: I see that. Yeah, I see that. That's great. No, it's good.
0: It was clean.
14: Well, we finally can catch up. Kind of what you know, baseball course. The you know what happened last night, and the Braves are on the way to L.A. After a couple of losses to the Phillies a couple of years ago in the postseason, and Asia Wilson decided, okay, I'll dump a little 36 on a fever. I'll point at whoever I want to point at now. All right, so I want to get it. Last night the Steelers. So the Browns now are 3-1, and Deshaun Watson is, you know, he no longer is. Do I dare say that? Okay, he's no longer rubbing the fan base the wrong way. Okay, so I'll say it once, and then I'll just get out of that. Now, last night, Mike McCarthy. This is the Aaron Rod. You know, how would you like to have Aaron Rodgers? You know, like you get the assignment to consult him. You know, right. your job is to make Aaron Rodgers comfortable. Your job is to. It would never happen. So last night he got caught in a hot mic because the communication was not working between Mike McCarthy. Mike McCarthy calls the plays for the Steelers, and they ended up losing on the last, you know, the 56-yard field goal. And I'll have more on that next hour. But it was McCarthy who was caught on a mic with Aaron, and but Mike said, well, wait a minute. I apologize for my language.
15: Communication sometimes is not the best choice of words, but everybody's competing on the field. And I think, you know, but said on the field, the way I grew up in this game, you know, usually stays on the field. That's not the case today. I understand that. But, yeah, any negative communication on my part, I wish I wouldn't use those words.
14: You know, what goes on the field stays on the field, you know, in football. But it was McCarthy who said, you know, because they've had these struggles offensively and communication's been off and everything. Well, McCarthy is taking full responsibility.
15: The reality of it is the detail's not there, and that's on coaching. Starts with me. I'm calling the offense. I have to get the detail better. So if you need someone, fire away, because I felt it on Wednesday and Thursday. I'm a veteran coach. I know better, and I didn't do a good job.
14: I mean, the Steelers are just really almost a mess. They trail in several, you know, like they're way in the bottom third of a lot of NFL stats offensively, and Aaron Rodgers got, I mean, it's just, you know, the Steelers, the gold, it's just, you know,
0: it's interesting. So I was listening to the radio broadcast. They were on our flagship station, and they were pointing out, I think they got a roughing the passer penalty, but, you know, for about five or six plays before and after the roughing the passer penalty, Rodgers was barking at the refs about roughing the passer penalties. Yeah. And he said it's like it seemed like Cleveland was bent to tag Rodgers as much as possible because, quote, and this is from the announcer, at his age, he doesn't want to get hit. Well, you know what? Pay for some better offensive linemen. Maybe you won't get hit. I don't know, Aaron.
14: There's a lot of stuff. Okay, tomorrow. It's supposed to rain here, and so my wife wanted to go to the beach, but that's probably not going to happen. And I said, oh, gee. And then she had a home and garden show she wanted to go to. I go, babe, I'm not sure I can make that because Virginia plays Florida State tomorrow afternoon. Anyway, you got Pitt, Virginia Tech tonight, which I'll talk about biggie. First. Because if the Hokies and the Franklin now have a chance to go 5-0, the schedule is just perfectly set up for them. You know, no team, they haven't really beaten somebody that's good. Okay, I just listen. You know,
0: Pitt's PMI, pretty good, isn't it? Aren't they undefeated as well?
14: So Pitt. So that's what I'm leaning to. Yeah, tonight it's Challenge City. Pitt's undefeated. Tech can go 5-0 for the first time in 21 years since 2005. And the Hokies. So it's a big one tonight. And I'm telling you, the Blacks, the Inner Sandman, it's going to rock tonight in Blacksburg. Now, Ethan Grunkemeyer is the QB who is just literally comfortable with this decision to play for Franklin and to end up in Blacksburg?
16: You know, that I felt so comfortable coming here. It was part of that, and that was part of the recruiting process as well. It's like, hey, you know, we know what you're going to get out of us, and, you know, well, and I know what they're going to get out of me. So, you know, and that was huge, just because, you know, I felt so comfortable. You know, transferring isn't easy. And so that was, you know, part of the thing that made it comfortable for my family and me. It was just like, hey, like, it's going to be, you know, similar, you know, same people that I'd been recruited by and, you know, played for 2 years. So, you know, it's just been a good feeling. Like, I know what I'm going to get out of them as a staff.
14: Yeah, come on down. Bring them from Penn State. God bless the portal.
0: So. I have been in State College and in Blacksburg, mm-hmm. And I will. I loved my time in State College, but State College as a town generally feels like it's just an extension of the university, where Blacksburg and Radford and that whole area is a little bit more like, hey, we got some stuff going on here on our own.
14: Yeah. Yeah. So anyway, tonight kicks off what really is going to be a fun weekend for a lot of, now I could almost give you, for entertainment purposes only, I could almost give you a perfect parlay. Notre Dame plays at North Carolina, and Notre Dame third in the country. You can almost name that score, if you want. Alabama goes to Mississippi State, which is going to be a dump, but here's, all right, number 8 Florida, which is, you know, number 8 with a bullet. You know, they're like the young Rascals' greatest hits album. That when it first came out back in the, I mean, it just, you know, it just went to the charts right away. I was listening to it the other day. That's why it came to mind. Anyway, they're playing Missouri, and Drinkwitz, the head coach of Missouri, just got a contract extension. Well, guess what? He is 0-16 against ranked teams. 0-16 against ranked teams. Not good. Number 5, Ohio State will play at Iowa. Okay. There's just, as I said, so there's a lot. So if that's not enough for your palate, Florida State and Virginia. Now, last year, the double overtime thriller that propelled, UVA with the 11-win season, got him into the, ACC title game, and it kind of ended. So Florida State was 3-0 entering, if I'm not mistaken, 3-0 entering that game against Virginia last year. They finished 5-7. And so for Mike Norvell, the head coach of FSU, if they lose like 36 to, well, if they give up 36 and lose 36-31, don't make any difference. But if they lose, I'll just, you know, need to score. If they, you know, once again, his $50 million buyout, there'll be people, there might be people writing checks at halftime, you know, depending on how they play. So there's the storylines. People ask me all the time, Mac, do you have a favorite team in college? Not really. What I have are the favorite storylines for the weekend. I love John Sumrall in Florida. And that's going to be great. He's going to blow out Missouri. So your parlay. So here's your parlay. Vanderbilt at number 2 Georgia. Okay. I don't even know what that line is. I don't care. Florida at Missouri and Notre Dame at North Carolina. So if take the Irish, take the Dogs and take the Gators, and all of a sudden you put together a pretty good 3-teamer and you can have fun. little lemonade and Tito's tomorrow while you're kicking back. And that's what I'm going to be doing because it's going to be raining. So I wanted to try to get to the golf course, but that's not going to happen either. So anyway, there is your weekend. So it's gonna be a good weekend, and then you throw into all the baseball stuff too happening.
0: They're still playing baseball, really?
14: I didn't know. Believe it or not, great. It's just a great time of year. And why did I feel last night that the Braves were gonna blow out the Phillies? I just, you know, that was kind of, you know, and Chris Sale pitched just what, he had a day's rest. They bring him out of the bullpen to face Bryce Harper. I love it.
0: This is living rent-free in somebody's head. How much money have the Phillies and the Mets spent over the last 7 years? And I just got a clip. I got a clip of a 2019 World Series club Nationals fan. So I got, the hit that beat the Brewers in the wild card game. But in the last 7 years, how much money have the Phillies, especially on former Nationals players, spent, and the Mets have spent on former Nationals players, and not come close to scratching the Braves, except for when the Braves had, like, the walking wounded. So, I mean, it's just a proof, Mac.
14: Yeah.
0: Have a great weekend. Enjoy the Tito's.
14: All right, bye-bye. You too.
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1: Thank you for joining us on this Friday morning. Coming to you from the Big Ridge Guns and Archery on location studios at our weekly city elders meeting, governing the city gates, putting people of faith back into representative offices so that we can be the country that lives by the simple, never minding our 10 amendments. But our 10 commandments, thou shalt not bear false witness against thy neighbor, thou shalt not murder, simple things like that that we should be teaching our kids. But for some reason, we've allowed people to tell us that that's not fair to teach our kids. Joining us is the host of the Good for America podcast every week at goodforamerica.org, former chair of the House Freedom Caucus, Bob Good. Good morning, Bob. How are you doing, sir?
2: Hope you are.
1: Oh, absolutely. You know, I was saying this earlier in the program, we should all take a little time and do some accounting. And I don't mean this about my accountant, and I don't mean my taxes. I mean, we should take account for our blessings, because we have our challenges. We have things that, you know, we at the moment say, oh, gosh darn it, where is this going wrong to my life? But, you know, what is the expression? I don't want to misstate it, but God's not going to put something on you can't handle. So you just have to, you know, give yourself the strength in that knowledge. Am I wrong, Bob?
2: Well, in everything in life, what matters most is having an eternal perspective. We are created in the image of God. God provided a Savior for us, our Son, Jesus Christ. We're going to spend, if we live a long life, 80 or so years on this planet, and then trillions of years in eternity. The most important thing in life is to be ready for eternity and to influence others accordingly to what the Bible tells us about that.
1: So well said. Thank you for that, Bob. Conversation this morning, some of it was Bert Misesawa joined us from the campaign trail for U.S. Senate, but this issue out of Tennessee. And our dear friends listening to us at WGOW and EDG down this morning in Tennessee. We have great listeners out in the volunteer state. This boxed or bollocksed or just failed execution has brought the issue to the fore. And I warned my listeners that capital punishment is one of those issues the left wants to use as a wedge amongst conservatives to drive down voter turnout, to make us, you know, not engage publicly in the defense of life. What is your perspective on that from where you've been? You've been in representative offices locally, nationally. Is it an issue that we need to deal with better, capital punishment?
2: Well, when I think of the issue of life more broadly, more generally, as a moral issue, you know, very concerned about the culture of death in our country, where we're killing 1.1 million precious innocent children in the leading cause of death in this country, the amount of heart disease, cancer, the second and third leading causes of death combined, as the number of children that we're killing, and that is directly connected to the culture of death, that where 11 or 12 jurors could not convict, or would not convict, I should say, a mother who brutally killed her three young children because she was under emotional duress, because that is the justification that many give for abortion being legal. What about the emotional, psychological, mental health of the mother? Life should trump everything else. The Bible tells us that God forms us in the womb. He has plans for us from the womb before birth. He knows who we are. He creates us in his image in the womb. And the Bible also says that God hates, when he lists the things that God hates, hands that shed innocent blood. Is there a different, better, greater example of that than abortion? Now, moving to capital punishment, the Bible also talks about three justifications for the taking of a human life. One is in time of war. Another is in self-defense, or defending life, defending yourself, or sending someone else whose, you know, life is at stake. And then capital punishment, that there's an appropriate consequence for government or for consequence. Someone kills someone else intentionally, unjustified homicide, then that's an appropriate consequence is capital punishment. And so I do support capital punishment.
1: It's an interesting, and thank you for sharing that perspective, because that is one that it hasn't been in, and perhaps my fault for being, some of my friends in the clergy will put their face in their palm when they hear me talking about faith issues. They're like, come on, Joe, put the sharp objects down and let people with more expertise talk about this. But I appreciate your perspective on this. On to the subject, this also came up. Family Foundation is having a big rally today with 200 medical professionals against question one on the Virginia ballots, but in general, in defense of life. We just read story out of the Netherlands. Now they allow euthanasia for youth. A 2-year-old was killed by the government because the family and the doctor decided he was not going to ever serve any purpose to the community at large. Canada has debated this, or as we like to call it, America Light. Is there really a move towards this heinousness of, pardon the glibness, but postpartum abortion? If we're going to kill them in the womb, why stop there?
2: Yes, it is a terrible, I'll say, slippery slope, or a terrible progression or regression, if you will. Once you devalue life and you say you can put a timeline on it, or there are circumstances when it is worth living, if you will, and whether it's seniors or those who are in hospice, or those who don't measure up because they've got physical or mental challenges, and your quality of your life is not worth sustaining, it's not worth living. It is a very terrible, dangerous thing. And, we ought to protect, celebrate life from birth, from conception to natural death, and that God is the one who's the giver of life, the creator of life, and is the only one justified to take life from natural causes, of course, other than those things that we've talked about. A biblical standpoint, capital punishment, war, or self-defense, or defending life.
1: Well, I think that's an interesting way to look at it, Bob. Bob Good, the host of the Good for America podcast, because, he's the only judge as to the value of a life. And, it is the problem when you ask the government to pay for your health care, when you ask the government to pay for all these things, then the government winds up saying, well, then we get to decide who lives and dies. And I think that's one of the most misappropriated things in everything that's happened since the Great Society and the development of our welfare state. Is that overstating it, Bob?
2: No, you're exactly right. We are created for an eternal purpose. God desires to live with us in eternity. He makes a way for our sins to be forgiven through, again, His Son, Jesus Christ. But between here and there, if you will, God wants us to honor and to value, to protect them. And that's important to a healthy society that places a value in life. There are places around the world, as we know, where they don't value life. That's why it's so hard for us to go and nation building, regime change, or those sorts of things in cultures and in countries where they don't value life the way that we do here in the United States. They don't have the foundation of believing that our Creator endows us with unalienable rights, that among these are, first one, life.
3: My name is Bobby. I'm a veteran and lost my leg to a roadside bomb. My victory was going from a wheelchair to becoming a weightlifting champion.
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15: From ABC News, I'm Sherry Preston. As the governor of New York appoints New York's attorney general to oversee the Cornell rape investigation, we are learning more about the night 2 years ago. The woman of the case says seven men sexually assaulted her in a campus frat house. Here's ABC's Aaron Katursky.
16: This morning, for the first time, we're seeing the room inside the Chi-Fi house at Cornell, where Jane Doe says she was drugged and raped by multiple fraternity brothers. Footage obtained by ABC News was taken weeks later after Cornell suspended the chapter. And we're reading more of those vile Snapchat messages shared among more than 50 fraternity brothers during the alleged assault. The friend Jane Doe went to see that night messaging the group a photo that appears to show her in the bedroom. One brother asking, shop still open?
15: The woman has sued Cornell. The school says it did a thorough investigation. More of those on board the flight that was nearly brought down over Saudi Arabia this week are speaking out about what happened. ABC's Tom Sufi Burridge.
17: The heroic Indian captain who was stabbed in the cockpit of that Fly Dubai flight before managing to open the door and let people in, speaking out from his hospital bed. Smit Mashar on a video call with India's Prime Minister, describing the moments after he was attacked by his fellow pilot, saying, at that moment I was fighting for my life.
15: The alleged attacker is under arrest, still no clear motive for why he did it. Attorneys for Krista Pike, the death row inmate who survived her execution on Tennessee's death row, says they're outraged by what happened and are now asking her sentence be commuted.
18: The victim's family is also outraged by this, saying Colleen Soule cannot rest until the execution is complete. Pike would have been the first woman executed in Tennessee in more than 200 years, but it's now unclear what happens next in this case.
15: ABC's Whit Johnson. In about a half hour, we will get unemployment numbers. For the month of September, analysts think another 90,000 jobs were added to the economy that month. 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
19: Here's the official forecast heat index today, making it feel like 96, otherwise mostly sunny. A chance of afternoon showers and thunderstorms. Tonight, mostly cloudy, a chance of showers and thunderstorms, 70 for a low. Showers likely for tomorrow, afternoon thunderstorms possible, our high reaching 87. Saturday night, more rain and thunderstorms, 70 degrees. Sunday, showers likely, scattered thunderstorms, and a high of 79. I'm Craig Allen on
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0: Thank you for letting me be of service to you this morning. 434-882-4217. Those are the important numbers. And if you want to play it in your state's Keno game, that's fine. But you being the most important local aspect of the radio station, how the news of the day is impacting you is preeminently important. So please, I'll tell you what went on. I'll give you my analysis of it, certainly, and then let us have at it. 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We love to chat. 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Or you can email jtinthemorningradio@gmail.com there. And a couple of folks with emails already in on the issue of the discussion we've been having, Good for America, the podcast there, but also on the subject of capital punishment and what's going on with the young lady who survived, Krista Pike, survived lethal injection this week and is now being cared for. We gather from what we're told anyway that she's on life support at the hospital. So we'll continue to follow that story and see where it takes us. But certainly the issue of has been controversial. This text message, Joe, what do you mean when you say this is a wedge issue for the left? Because there are, and you just heard Bob Good before we went to the news, Bob will come back with us in a little bit, talking about biblical perspective on capital punishment. And interpretive, whether or not the Bible says and life, the defense of life, and where is that boundary and what is man's role regarding life on earth? These things are all, you know, part. And so what the left will do is they'll seize on an issue like this Krista Pike story and use it to divide and or diminish the support of the conservative movement for things like, you know, the midterm elections. Because it's all about democracy. Democracy, as our friend Ray calls it, reminds us that it should be called democracy. Hey, our soldiers in hostile fire are going to receive more money for their services. They have nearly doubled the hostile fire pay. First time there's been a raise for our combat veterans since 2002. Imminent danger pay will be prorated at $9.16 per day, up from $7.50, with a $275 monthly cap in the same period. United States Thursday has called on Europe to tap into their reserves of diesel fuel immediately. Discussions here in the United States of restricting diesel exports to keep more of it in our gas pumps here. EU member states will be meeting today, could be, I think they may have already started meeting with the European Commission to discuss a coordinated response to the cost of diesel fuel. White House Council of Economic Advisors had some free time, so they sat down and made a 92-page report on the impacts of the policies espoused by Democratic socialists would have economically on the United States. Their estimate, $49 trillion net fiscal burden over the next decade. Justice Department says they are averaging more than a case a day against non-citizens accused of illegal voting. Federal prosecutors just yesterday announced cases against 11 people. Pardon me, that was on Wednesday, and then yesterday another. So that's a dozen so far just in the last couple of days. Judge on Thursday overturned President Trump's decision to fire Roger Rogoff. He was a former judge and veteran prosecutor named by the judges in the Western District of Washington to serve as the U.S. prosecutor in Seattle. Supreme Court also agreed Thursday to hear an immigration case called Roney, Acting Director v. Barbosa da Cunha. It involves catch and release and whether detainees must be held in the United States while pending hearings. We're awaiting September's employment report. I think it comes out somewhere in the next 20 minutes. Federal Reserve is watching carefully to see if there is a rebuke in there over their rate hike. And as we mentioned, Krista Pike, the convicted murderer who's been on death row since 1995, survived two attempts at lethal injection this week and now is being cared for in a Tennessee hospital. And those are our first things.
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0: 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Gold at about $41.76.71. That's down about $11 since yesterday. Silver is down 13 cents, $60.86. I know that because I went to their website, jcsgold.com, and it is optimized for smartphone use as well.
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0: So the question is, what is the conservative position? Because, as I said, this issue out of Tennessee, the Krista Pike failed capital punishment, has brought it back to the fore. As I said, dinner time last night, this question was asked: why didn't the warden just go in and the second time the lethal injection didn't work, just bash her in the head the way she did her victim back in 1995, Colleen Slemmer? And this becomes the question that burns at us, is what is man's right to punish? And where does that, and Bob brought this up, Bob Good on with us, Good for America, Bloodshed Demands Justice, Genesis, Murder Merits Death, Exodus. Remember, you know, murder was the sixth commandment, not kill. We were, you know, and at some point we decided, maybe we all voted, that kill was the same as murder. This becomes the fruit of the never war movement, never defend yourself. You know, I don't know, you know, what the standpoint is. Certainly taking of a life is not something you're supposed to do. But it does defend your position if you are being attacked. You have to defend your life, and therefore that's not murder. Now, the depravity of the case regarding Ms. Pike, you know, merits certainly a lot of people saying, "Oh my gosh, how could you even be talking about defending the indefensible?" But, you know, we talked about the ministry, the prison ministries that are being, you know, led by David Berkowitz, and that there are many people who have testified that they've been brought to Jesus through the prison ministries in New York State with David Berkowitz. So if you were to have killed him, this is son of freaking Sam. And so, you know, that becomes a question, is if we had killed him with lethal injection, as many people wanted to, you know, or just leave him in a room with the victim's families and see what happens, that becomes a question, is how many lives, you know, has he brought to Christ since his salvation? And it questions the ability. But the most important point is that the left, the agents of this political misfortune, are going to use this to split conservatives, and you can't let them do it. Good morning. You're on the air with Joe first thing this morning. Who's this?
1: Hey, Joe, it's Clark.
0: Good morning, Clark. What's your thought on this?
1: Well, let's start out with, I think, Adam Smith. Mercy for the guilty is cruelty for the innocent.
0: Is it so mercy? Is now, because the definition of mercy, not to sound like a leftist, oh my God, I hear my, but you know, what if you're incarcerated for the rest of your life, you know, all the things that everyone else in society is allowed to, you know, enjoy is taken away from you, is that considered the same thing as mercy, or is mercy saying we forgive you, go on with your life?
1: Yeah, well, I don't know. I guess it depends on how long your life is, because you could put them away for the rest of their life, and that's just like another 4 or 5 days.
0: It could be. I mean, but is it also, would it, if somebody is the agent of Satan, obviously like this woman was at that riverside,
1: there you go.
0: Is not killing her, putting her at the side of her, you know, her master at that point, which would then be merciful, or make her at least live with the righteous and feel that burn?
1: So I'm assuming that they had medical professionals of some kind involved in this lethal injection process.
0: Yeah, from what I understand, is she had a medical condition that caused a reaction to the lethal injection, and that's why she didn't die.
1: Yeah. So here's the thing. They're using phenobarbital.
0: Yeah.
1: It is thick. It does a better job if it goes IV.
0: Okay.
1: But if I get a dog that comes in and it's very geriatric, it's got cardiac issues, severely dehydrated, the central venous pressure such that I'm not going to get in the vein, I'm not going to torture that dog by poking around and looking for a vein, Joe.
0: Gotcha.
1: I'm just going to slip a dose in the abdomen, and he's going to get warm.
0: I'm losing.
1: Instead of 5 seconds, it'll take 10 minutes.
0: Right. But, you know, it's, now, what is humanity in that? I got you.
1: Well, you know, we're getting the same place, and we're going easier. So here's the thing. I seriously got a question whether this was botched on purpose or not.
0: That's great. But like I said, this is the kind of thing that the left likes to drive a wedge between, you know, conservatives who want to see justice done. As you said, Adam Smith, you know, are we coddling the murderer? And what about the family of the, I'm sorry, I don't have her name on my tip of my tongue, Slemmer, who had her head bashed in on the side of the river?
1: Well, I am not suggesting that there's any kind of conspiracy or link between the two, but I do find it interesting that we have this and the Cornell alleged rape case in the news in October before a midterm. I think both of them are designed to gin up some voter base.
0: Who, you know, the left, I see, you know, you're taking this, you know, and the Cornell story is, again, another one of those by choice. It is a news story by choice, because of releases, you know, and, you know, we haven't really gone in depth into it so far this morning, there, but so you're thinking this is all designed to get, you know, the pro sex on demand crowd, the, you know, do what you will, and then there's a pill to clean that up in the morning crowd, excited for the midterms?
1: I think we're getting people excited about the midterms, yes.
0: You know, these are the folks who are endorsed by the IRGC, the ones who hang the dissidents in Town Square.
1: It's funny the disconnects we can have, isn't it?
0: Yeah.
1: I don't know.
0: Well, I have
1: it's a tremendous stretch, but you know, yeah, the and you know, now used for capital punishment, this lethal injection is cruel and unusual punishment, according to people.
0: Well, according to some, yeah.
2: Hey guys, I'm Teddy Savage, National Lead Trainer for Planet Fitness, and the American Heart Association recommends that we all get at least 150 minutes of moderate aerobic activity in a week's time. But here's the thing, that 150 minutes does not need to be super intense. As a matter of fact, it could just be you moving your body and doing what you already love to do, like exercise. And a stronger heart doesn't just mean cardio, right? It means also infusing your workout routines with strength training as well. So we are super excited to be launching our new plate-loaded strength series in all of our gyms. It's already fitted in 1,700 locations with the goal to have all 2,700 fitted by the end of 2025. So if you need more information, go to our website at planetfitness.com, or better yet, download our free Planet Fitness app. And with convenient locations all around the world and most of our gyms being open 24 hours, there's bound to be one close by you.
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0: I wanted to get into this 92-page report. The Trump administration issuing a report on the cost of Marxism, the cost of socialism. And why did it take 92 pages? Just three or four pages. It could be a coffee table book, pictures of dead bodies. That's the cost of socialism. It's the cost of, you know, pictures of people in gulags. That's the cost of socialism. That's the cost of Marxism. That, by the way, that applause is not for me. That's Fellowship of Christian Athletes here at our city elders meeting. Clark, you know, your point you were making on, you know, the morality of, you know, whether or not capital punishment is well taken on that.
1: Heard of a botched assisted suicide?
0: Yeah, I actually have. I've also heard of botched abortions as well.
1: Yeah, but the left ain't talking about them.
0: No, no, that doesn't help sell the hamburgers.
1: That's what I'm saying, is it's just, you know, the mainstream media. Well, hey, I would be all for it if they would, like, every time there was an abortion, they televised it and made it a news story. We'd probably quit doing it pretty quickly, wouldn't we?
0: Oh, the video replay alone would, you know, end abortion. You know, that's a good point, because I like the idea of giving every unborn baby a proxy vote, because then you'll have a land rush of politicians trying to defend that life, wouldn't you?
1: Who was it? Eddie Cochran, Summertime Blues? I'd like to help your son, but you're too young to vote.
0: Heard that before. Absolutely. I think there was another band out of England did a cover of that as well.
1: The Flying Lizards.
0: That's right. That one too. All right, Dr. Clark, you have a wonderful weekend, sir. Maybe you talk tomorrow.
1: All right, then.
0: Be good. Of course, tomorrow, Saturdays, not everybody gets the Saturday show, but you can look us up on our flagship stream, as well as, I think, at talkmedianetwork.com. Pick up the streams there for our show. Saturday, we're in Vegas, Long Island, so many places that don't get us. I think Southeast Pennsylvania, Georgia. So thank you for those efforts. 434-882-4217. Is this Monterey? This is a Woodstock? You might have heard of them, the Who. I think they're still going around, believe it or not. Weren't they the ones that said, I hope I die before I get old? Yeah, some of them did there as well. Bob Good, the Good for America podcast, still with us. Bob, thank you, sir. Talking about, you know, the underpinnings and why, you know, this issue of capital punishment here in our foundational structures regarding the United States.
2: Rehab is a country that recognizes that we have the unalienable right to life is given by our creator, because we're made in the image of God.
0: We were talking about the fact that this, you know, abortion amendment actually amends our due process law in our Bill of Rights here in Virginia as an example of what they view, that these unborn babies should have due process. I think we need to use that against them when we get past this. Bob Good, the Good for America podcast. I know we talked about that you know, at some length, and if you want to go back to it, that's fine. I do want to ask you before we run out of time about the IRGC endorsing all the Democrats in the race, but first, your thought about the fact that the Democrats in Virginia want to use the due process clause against babies.
2: How horrific that we want to elevate a constitutional right in Virginia, protected by the full force of law, the highest law of the land in Virginia, the right to kill one's children up to the moment of birth for any reason without restriction. What does that say about us as a culture, as a society, and as a people?
0: Well, yeah, I think that's the thing, is we need to be embarrassed to even show our faces in public if we can't do this.
2: Absolutely.
0: So
2: absolutely.
0: The Islamic Revolutionary Guard Corps published a letter in America's Complicit Press, endorsing all the Democrats in 2026 in the midterms. Is this something the Republicans need to be making a bigger deal about, that the people who hang dissidents in their streets, you know, are the ones endorsing the Democrats?
2: Yes, absolutely. If the Democrats get full control of government again, you're going to see them turn on the nation of Israel. We've talked about the fact, we don't have time this morning, but we've talked about the fact that I have great concern about the growing opposition to Israel on the right. It's a minority, but it is growing and turning to me. But the overwhelming support for Islam, or radical Islam, I should say, and Sharia law, and growing in the Democrat Party, and the hatred for Israel is very concerning, and you will see that display of the Democrats forever to get full government again.
0: Well, Bob, I know you're traveling. You're up in Biden land there, my old stomping grounds in Wilmington, Delaware, as the Liberty Flames are taking on the Delaware Blue Hens this weekend. I hope you're enjoying. Maybe you stop and look at the future site of the Biden Presidential Library, or do you think they have one of those?
2: That's not on the agenda for today, but we're looking forward to being just south of Wilmington in the new one. For a great victory for the Liberty Flames tonight.
0: Yeah, by the way, the Biden compound, not far from where you are, is larger than Mar-a-Lago, and you can't rent rooms in it to stay there. So just as a point. And it's got a big wall around it, ironically.
2: How about that? Well, we're not going to see his place in Wilmington, first place on the beach, either way.
0: Well, be careful if you do go there, because Jill has a shotgun, and he's encouraged her to use it if people show up on the property there. Text message on the IRGC. I've apparently picked enough sufficient nits to get somebody irked at me. An irksome text from Janice writes in, "What is your deal with the IRGC? Democrats did not ask them to endorse them. This is the IRGC just trying to cause trouble and to have Donald Trump lose at the midterms. They're not endorsing Democrats. You make it sound like Democrats will be hanging dissidents in the town square if they're elected." All right, so maybe it's metaphorically hung. But we've certainly seen some of the campaigns against free speech. And I know that's a stretch. Janice, don't get mad. I'm just pointing out an endorsement is an endorsement. And here's the question. So let's say some participants in a Nazi march, let's say, for the sake of argument, August 12th in Charlottesville, Virginia. Nazis, they want socialism, they want Marxism, they want anti-Semitism, there are a whole bunch of isms they all wanted. And they decided while they were marching to this horrific, inhuman, un-American agenda, that they all decided to wear Trump hats, or a lot of them wore Trump hats. I noticed David Duke, when he showed up to speak to this group, didn't wear a Trump hat. But a lot of people in the crowd wore Trump hats. And everyone in the press wanted Donald Trump to start disavowing voters, disavowing supporters, telling them, you know, do you want these people's vote, so on and so forth, to start getting into the narrative of pushing voters out of his tent. Can't I do the same thing to Mark Warner? If the Islamic Revolutionary Guard Corps that hangs people in the town square for being dissidents, can't Mark Warner come out and say, "I decline this endorsement. I find their behavior detestable. I find them to be un-American," that kind of thing? I mean, is that unfair for me to ask Mark Warner if Donald Trump is asked every time some person like a Nick Fuentes opens his mouth and says something racist, Donald Trump is supposed to disavow them somehow? Can't we ask Mark Warner to disavow the IRGC and their implicit endorsement of his reelection campaign, or any of Tom Perriello or Beth Macy or anyone else running for these seats, Abdul El Sayed?
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Amen to that. 434-882-4217. The radio program born of the mindset that we must be self-governing so that we can be self-governing

0: So, the summertime blues, yes, as we're now a week and a half past the end of summer. It's a little late, guys. Maybe that's where the blues come from there. Here in... To bring a fine point around to our discussion of, you know, where the right to take a life comes in. And I... And you know this, and I've received emails saying, no, Joe, you're wrong. We need to, you know, eye for an eye. I think what we're facing, and again, this goes back to Joe Faroxa and John Quisenberry and our friends, you know, all across the theological side, facepalm in the morning, I understand. But thanks to Martin Luther, I'm allowed to take my Bible home and I'm allowed to read it in my own language. There is, to me, that the rabbi from Galilee that showed up in Jerusalem that Passover hoping to try to save his temple, David's temple. He was hoping to save it, and they crucified him for it. But what he taught us was about the forgiveness and the things that maybe, just maybe, are a little bit different from Old Testament to New Testament. Remember, there are things in the Old Testament that we would never do, stoning somebody for wearing two different fabrics in public, that kind of thing. So there are points in between the New and the Old Testament where I think that's where we're getting our disconnect on whether or not, as a people, we support or should be supporting capital punishment or not. And this email comes in from Valerie, who's listening to us in Chattanooga on WGOW AM. And Valerie, I really appreciate meeting you, and please email anytime. Is that she says, your point about David Berkowitz is very interesting. I hadn't thought about that, and I hadn't thought about him. I only knew the name Son of Sam. I'm a little younger than you, Joe. Wink, as she said in her email. But I certainly have heard of Son of Sam. Did not know the rest of that story, and I think that is an important point about life. At what point is a life sacrifice? And do we get to have that determination? Because there are purposes, and perhaps the bollocks lethal injection is indicative of that purpose. As Ellen said earlier, maybe this Pike woman, her failed execution is God's use of her to get us talking about this again. Maybe. Certainly seems like something, you know, no lightning strikes around here. 434-882-4217, coming to you from our city elders meeting here, governing the city gates, and certainly something, great opinions here about this. But let me see what you've got for us on the phone. Good morning, you're on the air with Joe, first thing this morning. Who's there?
1: Hey, it's Andy. I just wanted to weigh in on a couple things.
0: Go ahead.
1: Keep doing what you're doing. You've got, you know, better and better guests all the time. And,
0: well, that includes you guys. I mean, you are my guests, you know, because, you know, it's me and the listener.
1: More fan than guest. I mean, you know, when you did your 17 years in your former place where you can't talk about it.
0: Can't talk about that. That didn't happen. Who knows where I was for 17 years.
1: Well, you were the person that actually came to my house and, actually delivered the instructions to me from the Commonwealth attorney about these just incredible corruptions that had heretofore not been reported. And,
0: unfortunately, small towns have that kind of corruption, for sure.
1: Well, you know, you're talking about a university with tens of billions of dollars of cash flow, but most of it was through the hospital.
0: Mm-hmm.
1: the aforementioned has been, you know, he's gone to the other side now. And anyway,
0: he's faced the more harsh judge than anyone in this on this planet can bring for him. Anyway, so what other things are on your mind from this morning's
1: so program? So I'm getting inspired by our good friend in Alabama,
0: Dr. Clark. Yeah,
1: you know, go plant more trees, you know.
0: All right, I like that. Yeah, more trees are better, especially chestnuts. I mean, if you've and one of the things people ask me about history growing up in New York, the smell of New York City when the chestnut vendors come out. I mean, it's a whole different thing. It's a whole different animal. There's something about Manhattan Island, especially around, you know, Central Park in that area, when the roasted chestnut vendors come out around Christmas time, I can almost smell it now. And I don't get wistful about New York City all that much, but that's just one of those things that when the roasted chestnut carts came out, that was something else.
1: That light, it is one of the legendary, you know, sure, transformations of, you know, an entire tree population. That was probably the greatest tree ever created by God, right?
0: Oh, sure.
1: And when I went to Northwest to interview two companies, one I ended up getting offered, the other one didn't, but Boeing was the one that did offer me, but Weyerhaeuser was the one that didn't, which I thought was kind of ironic because I've just always been a, you know, pragmatic tree hugger, I guess, for lack of a better term.
0: Well, and it's also important to note, and we're running out of time here, but it's also important to know that conserving means conserving. That you've got to protect things like trees and clean water and things like that. Blessings on you, Andy. Have a wonderful Friday.
1: Thank you.
0: Talk to you soon.
1: Do the best you can. Yeah,
0: always
1: trying to leave it better than I found it here.
0: Yep, exactly. Do the best you can, and anything else, hide in the closet. No, that's not how that goes. Thank you, cityelders.org. If you don't have one of these groups in your city, start one. Until tomorrow, so long, and thanks for all the fish.
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13: From ABC News, I'm Sherry Preston. Final jobs report before the midterms. We've just learned that U.S. employers added a disappointing 29,000 jobs to the economy in September when 90,000 were expected. The unemployment rate has also ticked up. ABC's Jim Ryan with more on how much Americans who are working are making.
14: Job growth has improved over the past year and unemployment has stayed relatively low at 4.2% in September. But wage growth is a potential problem area. Average earnings last month rose 3% to $37.81 an hour, compared with September of last year, but that's been outpaced by inflation spurred by the U.S.-Iran war.
13: New York Attorney General Tish James has been appointed special prosecutor to oversee the Cornell rape case, as New York Governor Kathy Hochul says she no longer has confidence in the local DA who did not file charges 2 years ago when it happened. ABC's Aaron Katursky with more on new evidence.
15: We're reading more of those vile Snapchat messages shared among more than 50 fraternity brothers during the alleged assault. The friend Jane Doe went to see that night messaging the group a photo that appears to show her in the bedroom. One brother asking, "Shop still open?" Another saying, "LFG." That friend of Jane Doe's inviting them all to the room, writing, "Boys, come whip it out."
13: A woman is suing Cornell and the frat. In Tennessee, still a lot of questions about the botched execution of Krista Pike.
16: The state's Department of Corrections saying it followed protocol, which has been used more than 100 times in that county without fail. Witnesses say Pike first gave her last words as she received the initial dose of the sedative. Witnesses report hearing moaning and snoring before the second lethal injection was attempted. Then they could hear her breathing loudly for nearly an hour.
13: ABC's Whit Johnson, the captain of the Fly Dubai plane that almost went down over Saudi Arabia, says he thought he was going to die when his co-pilot attacked him, but he thought also if he didn't get the cockpit door open, all the passengers on board would die too.
17: Scenic Suds reminds you, October is Breast Cancer Awareness Month. 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
19: End of this ad with principal offices in Chicago, Illinois.
20: Krista Pike remains in critical condition on this Friday and is receiving life-saving care at a hospital after a failed attempt to execute her pushed Tennessee's governor to halt further executions this year and order an independent review. Many Tennessee lawmakers are calling for answers after she survived two doses of the state's lethal injection drug. Tennessee Department of Corrections said it followed the state's execution protocol. With diesel fuel prices in Tennessee hovering near all-time highs, two state lawmakers are asking Governor Lee to temporarily allow farmers to use cheaper, tax-exempt diesel to transport their products on public roads. In court news, the federal government is urging a Washington, D.C. appeals court to throw out Chattanooga's bid to force federal action in a dispute over who controls the Chattanooga Metropolitan Airport Authority. In Chattanooga, a Howard High School parent has been charged with making a threat of mass violence on school property after school officials said she threatened to burn down the school. Arrested Rakita Watkins. Police say the woman was mad because her daughter was on campus but not in class, and officials were marking her absent.
21: Here's the official forecast heat index today, making it feel like 96, otherwise mostly sunny. A chance of afternoon showers and thunderstorms. Tonight, mostly cloudy, a chance of showers and thunderstorms, 70 for a low. Showers likely for tomorrow, afternoon thunderstorms possible, our high reaching 87. Saturday night, more rain and thunderstorms, 70 degrees. Sunday, showers likely, scattered thunderstorms, and a high of 79. I'm Craig Allen on
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0: President Trump held a Hispanic Heritage Month event yesterday at the White House, and then later he asked Duolingo what El Diablo means.
1: That's it. I think that was a homophobic, or wait a minute, it was Islamophobic. I think that might have been Latinophobic. That might have been a Latinophobic joke. Everything's race with these people. Have you noticed that? El Diablo. That's the Democrats. That's El Diablo, or the devil could be one. Might be the other. A very good and happy Friday to you. Welcome back. Another day of fun here on planet Earth. In the United States of America, you know, we're still getting updates on the Fly Dubai hijacking by a Muslim terrorist who wanted to murder everybody, but civilized people were able to overtake him and had to be physically subdued, of course, and knocked unconscious, and not murdered or decapitated, but knocked unconscious and tied up with the cords from the headsets, the pilot headsets in the cockpit, because, you know, they were handy, so you go ahead and do that. And word is everywhere that the individual, radicalized Muslim individual, and ties to Iran, because, you know, Iranian terror, 47 years of madness. And the Democrats, they're planning on voting for Iran come Election Day. And Iran is inciting and encouraging Democrats to vote against Donald Trump, because Donald Trump's not Iran's best friend like Barack Hussein Obama was. Well, Barack Hussein Obama was funding Iran with billions and billions of dollars, freeing up frozen assets, sending them literal plane loads of cash on pallets, shrink-wrapped, not even American money, euros no less. Just add insult to injury, and the injury could be pretty big. It could be mushroom clouds, you know, nuclear weapons. And the Democrats, I guess, they're working toward that day when the United States is no more, when the empire has fallen, and then the world will be left to the, you know, to the people that'll beat us all to the ground with rifle butts and kill us. The left is back, and they're kind of just like they've always been. But we've got the Iranian tie to the hijacking, which fortunately was put down, but I got to tell you, if this let me just call him a Muslim man. We don't have his name, but let's just go with the Muslim man, the Muslim terrorist man. He was the co-pilot in the cockpit, and he said, "I know what I can do. I can murder the pilot and crash the plane. It's on its way to Tel Aviv. Probably a bunch of Jews in here, and I can murder them all and commit suicide at the same time. And that'd put me in good with Allah, you know, inshallah." And Allahu Akbar, and that guy, the that Allah, and gonna kill everybody, murder 174 people on board. I think one of them was the terrorist, though, so really it'd only be 173 people, and then one psychotic medieval cave-dwelling murderer, and all this madness. But it's a remarkable story, and the guy, here's one of the questions I have, and I mentioned this yesterday, but I still don't have clarity on this, is the hijacker, co-pilot guy, even Netanyahu said he's being interrogated as we speak, but the plane landed in Saudi Arabia, and then I don't think they flew the hijacker back to Israel, as far as I know. I believe he's being interrogated in Saudi Arabia, which could lead to some pretty tough kind of crocodile tears interrogation outcomes, because the Saudis, first of all, the interrogators might agree with him for wanting to crash an airplane headed to Tel Aviv full of Israelis. But secondly, they have very persuasive means at their disposal in Saudi Arabia that Israel doesn't have, that the United States doesn't have. They're old-fashioned there in Saudi Arabia. They're custodians of the two holy mosques at Mecca and Medina, and they're old-fashioned. And when it comes to getting information out of the co-pilot, if they desired that information, they would extract that information lickety-split, as Chaz Bono likes to say. So I want to know in whose custody is the hijacker. And, you know, here's the thing. Had he spent, and it's still unclear what he stabbed or bludgeoned or beat, attempt to slay the pilot with, what kind of an implement? Was there a hatchet inside of the cockpit that was put there in case of emergency, like if they get trapped in the cockpit, got to bust a window out or something to get out of there? That may be the case. And apparently it's a Boeing 737 airplane, one of the great airplanes ever built by humankind, one of the great things. But they listen, if the pilot had not been able to open the door, the secured door, which we secured because of Muslim terrorists, by the way, breaking in and murdering everybody and crashing them into buildings, slashing throats with box cutters and hijacking and crashing and murdering, you know, because of Islam. And that's always in the name of Islam. It's not like it's a coincidence, you know, not like guys in Chicago who were raised Baptist are gunning people down by the hundreds. It's not because they're Baptist. But when it comes to hijacking planes and kidnappings and beheadings and all, that's because they're Muslim. That makes all the difference in the world. Just in case you've forgotten about that. But we got that going for us. But in any event, if the pilot from India, and he's on camera now, he's Indian, his nationality, the captain and the pilot of the airplane, and he did a Zoom call with the Prime Minister of India, Prime Minister Modi, who's very proud of his guy. And we know who he is. We know his name and everything. But we don't know the name of the co-pilot, who's the Muslim Islamist terrorist who wanted to murder everybody on the plane. But it had this process swung a couple of seconds this way instead of that way, this plane would have crashed in the desert and everyone would have been killed. And it'd just be, huh, why did this plane crash? And we wouldn't know. We wouldn't know that a Muslim terrorist was the co-pilot who wanted to murder every Jew on board and everybody else. I'm sure it wasn't all Israelis and all Jewish people on board, but probably mostly. And coming from Dubai into Tel Aviv, and hey, I got an idea. Let me smash the Indian pilot's head in and then murder all the Israelis in the back, because that's what I do. You know, Allah is indeed quite Akbar, isn't he? I think maybe that should be my bumper sticker. You know, have you seen these coexist bumper stickers? These coexist bumper stickers. I haven't seen one lately. Those are not as popular as they used to be, I think. But that's pretty amazing, because remarkable stuff. The coexist, and you know, these coexist things, it's bumper stickers and shirts and whatever, and it's got symbols of the various religions on earth and another thing or two that some people might think are religions, and they spell out the word coexist. They got the Star of David and the crescent of Islam, and that the peace symbol. You got a cross that's Christ and Christianity and all this stuff. And I come into the first time I saw this, whenever it came out 30 years ago, I said, well, that's all fine, but everybody on that coexists with the exception of one. But everybody else coexists just fine. You know, the Rastafarians are not at war with the Baha'i. Everybody's just fine. The Christians aren't at war with anybody. The Crusades are over. By the way, the Crusades were about the Muslims attacking Jerusalem and murdering everybody and trying to conquer the whole world by the sword. That's what the Crusades were about. But this whole coexist thing, everybody, every symbol there, represents a religion or a religious sect, and all those religions and religious sects coexist perfectly nicely.

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1: Plummeted. That's kind of a wacky one. So we got that going. But I got to say, we also, so that's, and Iran, the guy radicalized online, the co-pilot, and Mohammed is his co-pilot. So, or Allah, whichever way you prefer. But the, that's pretty wild. The, honestly, if he had, if the pilot had not been able to open the cockpit door, and if brave, civilized men from civilization had not rushed in there and taken on the Muslim terrorists who wanted to murder everybody on the plane, then the murderer would have been able to crash it into the desert, and we'd probably never know what happened there, like that, what was that, MH370, the Malaysian Airlines plane that crashed into the Indian Ocean, and you know, we've had a lot of this, and honestly, I don't think whenever you get on a plane, I might want to ask, you know, is the pilot or co-pilot a practitioner of the Muslim faith? Because I'm not sure I want to fly on a plane where Mohammed is my co-pilot. But that's kind of a big deal. So, and we've got, and that's radical Islam, and they're waging war against civilization. And Iran is the head of the snake on that one. They're the king daddy, the Mac daddy of radical Islam, these days at least. Long ago was the Muslim Brotherhood out of Egypt, and they bore fruit like Al-Qaeda and other radical Islamist organizations, of which there are a great many all over the world. Wherever you find large numbers of Muslims, you have armed groups murdering people in the name of Islam. Just for the record, Baptists, not so much doing that. And here in the United States, the number one cause of death is abortion, 1.1 million of those last year, much more than heart disease or than cancer. And the Democrats give out awards for it because they're kind of sick in the head, But then we got another story. We got another story this morning. I just heard about it this morning. I think it didn't break until late last night. And that is in the United Kingdom, which used to be Great Britain. Now it's kind of mediocre Britain, not what they used to be at all. But in Great Britain, they have arrested yet another. You know, there was this plot that a nice woman who owns a farm out in the countryside in England saw a group of men with vans kind of plotting and behaving strangely and driving strangely around a Royal Air Force base in the countryside, of course, in England. And she called the cops pre-dawn and said, something weird going on here. Cops came out and they arrested a bunch of Muslim men, and they're plotting an attack on the RAF, the Royal Air Force Base, where there are U.S. bombers, B-1 bombers, because in theory the U.S. and the U.K. are allies. But the most common name of a newborn boy in the United Kingdom is Mohammed, as is the second most common name of a newborn boy in the United Kingdom, Mohammed, with different spelling. So there's a lot of that going on. And, you know, it's, where's the other one? There's another one that I got today. Who said, I think that Maureen sent that along this morning. And this one is a beautiful picture of mountains and the haze. America better recognize that Islam didn't come here to coexist. To coexist, it's the old coexist bumper sticker. And radical Islam, political Islam, and men of Islam, way too many of this. I actually the other day ran into a Muslim friend of mine from Egypt who I hadn't seen in several years, but a neighborhood guy, and I haven't seen him in a long time. And I was in a restaurant in a tavern having beverages with someone, and my friend, who's Muslim and Egyptian, I've known him for 20-something years, a really nice guy, hardworking guy, family man, and he's not a terrorist. I'm pretty darn sure he's not a terrorist. He's a nice guy. But there is a threat that exists, and an asymmetric war is being waged against the West, in particular the United States, but also the United Kingdom and France and Italy and Sweden and Germany. All of Western Europe is under assault by various means. You know, there is hard jihad and there's soft jihad, violent jihad and cultural jihad, and they're all being waged at the same time. This is asymmetric warfare that is being waged against the West. But back to my this morning update. Because the UK, and again, we got this, the airplane, and the just murder everybody. And again, a couple of seconds the other way, we'd never know why that plane crashed. Because you couldn't explain it.

0: Maybe the cockpit voice recorder might have helped after the fact, but and in fact, we should take a look at that now, at the cockpit voice recorder, even though the plane didn't crash and kill everybody. But here's the latest. UK arrests Iranian dual national on suspicion of involvement in airbase plot. The Washington Post, of all people, with this headline. I guess they had to, because the UK arrested these people. So the United Kingdom, they arrested another man involved in this plot to attack the airbase with truck bombs and murder, mass murder. And he is another clue here, Colombo. He's an Iranian citizen and a UK citizen. You know, I don't think he went there to assimilate. I don't think he, hey, I think I want to become British. No, he doesn't. Police provided no further details. The latest suspect, beyond identifying him as a 27-year-old man who was detained in London, and he is an Iranian citizen behind the plot involved in and behind the plot to attack the airbase with truck bombs. And he's an Iranian national taken into custody. The Iranians behind the airplane attack, it's almost like Iran is waging war against us. Waging war against civilization. It is again an asymmetric war. It's not pound for pound, man for man. But the Islamists are at war with civilization, and they're attempting to build an arsenal of nuclear weapons and ballistic missiles. And Barack Hussein Obama helped them and funded them with billions of dollars. And John Boltneck Kerry too. It's almost like the Democrat Party is not on our side. Huh, what's up with that? We are at 888-630-9625.
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0: And we have returned. Yeah, another arrest in the United Kingdom. Another Iranian, another Muslim, more jihad, more radical Islamic terrorism. And this has been an ongoing war for 47 years, and it goes back about 1,400 years. It's cultural and civilizational. Asymmetric warfare. The British might call it asymmetrical warfare. I prefer asymmetric warfare. But Encyclopedia Britannica, asymmetrical warfare. What is asymmetrical warfare in America, asymmetric warfare? Asymmetrical warfare, unconventional strategies and tactics adopted by a force when the military capabilities of belligerent powers are not simply unequal, but are so significantly different that they cannot make the same sorts of attacks on each other. You know, Japan and the United States, Germany and the whole world, like that. The Soviet Union and everybody. Commies. Guerrilla warfare occurring between lightly armed partisans, conventional army. But the what Iran is doing is waging asymmetric warfare against Western civilization. Let's put a guy in a cockpit and murder a plane load of people by crashing it into the desert. And it'll be a fun mystery for the world to try to figure out. Let's send people in to blow up bases in the UK.
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0: And we are back. There's also this Cornell University sexual story that news media loves calling the gang rape story, and it's all perfectly murky because of things said by the various people involved, the woman and the young man and the university. But the left-wingers at Mediaite have the headline today: the press needs to tap the brakes before that Cornell 7 becomes Duke Lacrosse 2.0. You remember the Democrats trying to lynch the young white man at Duke on the lacrosse team, the sexually assaulting a woman of color who's a prostitute or a dancer or something. And everything she said was a lie, and it was a complete fraud, but the news media lynched them in public and dragged them behind trucks and accused them of everything under the sun. And I think that the Cornell 7 raked in millions of dollars in lawsuits, didn't they? Because the news media lied and made up everything and went with whatever some straight hooker said and not these seven guys at Duke. But never mind that. The news media, they never learn. They honestly don't. They just do the same thing over and over again. You could say they make the same mistakes over and over again. They don't actually see it that way. Yeah, they do the same thing over and over again, but they just don't view these things as being mistakes. I gotta say, and so they're really going after these guys at Cornell, and it's perfectly unclear what happened. But the news media doesn't care, because white men, even if they're 19 years old, bad, white men guilty, never mind electricity and airplanes and telephones and medicine and combustion engines and architecture and everything on earth. But never mind that. You're welcome. You just feel happy that you can hang with us. Really, we don't want you hanging with us, but we'll let you use all our stuff that we invented anyway. And you're lucky. You're damn lucky. Now, I think I'm going to go out on a little bit of a limb here. Should I go out on a little bit of a limb, Michael? I think I should. We're at 888-630-9625. Let's go to the telephones, Michael. And let's go, even though it's, maybe I've been advised, but we'll see. Let's go to Brad, calling from somewhere in the United States of America. Brad, you're on the Chris Plant Show.
11: Hey, Chris.
0: Actually, I think you're calling from the North Shore of Chicago, aren't you?
11: No, I'm in Miami Beach right now.
0: Ah, you're in Miami now. Okay, sorry. It's a area code thing.
11: anyways, first of all, praise to Barbara Ann's. Second of all, I wanted to call you yesterday and talk about the failed execution. Uh-huh. And I would like, if I'm going to be executed by the government, yeah, I'll take an all-female firing squad dressed in Victoria's Secret underwear, wearing Victoria's Secret angel wings with guns. I mean, if that's going to be the last thing I look at, I mean, that sounds pretty good to me.
0: That's kind of fun, I've got to say. We've been talking about this because the lady, and this story is completely nuts, I've got to say. The execution, and she did want an all-female firing squad. I've seen news report after news report, including on TV, and none of them mention that she wanted an all-female firing squad to be executed. I saw a news report, a network news report last night, say she actually requested to be hanged. And I'm like, that may be true at some point, but how does that compare to asking for an all-female firing squad, which is so much more fun and so much more visual? And Brad, you know, listen, you dialed it up to 11 with the making it more visual with Victoria's Secret lingerie and wings and, you know, I guess AR-15 style rifle, maybe a mix of rifles. But that would certainly make it more fun. And you're thinking that if that were you and you were being executed by the state, you might go out with a smile.
11: Yeah, well, that, and also I want to bring up, I know you have family history of a pilot, and my dad was a Marine fighter pilot and then a pilot for United, and my mom was on a plane from Chicago to Seattle, and she did not feel good about the flight, but then when she saw her ex-husband walk out of the cockpit, she was like, okay, we're good.
0: Really, your ex-husband, and she's still Sal. That's good. That's because he's a Marine, so, you know, solid pilot, and he's not going to let anything bad happen.
11: Exactly.
0: Man, oh, man. That is, listen, I think that's funny. I gotta tell you, this botched, and boy, it was botched, this botched execution in Tennessee is an embarrassment, and you saw that I was looking at this, and she's got a lawyer. We've actually got audio on this and stuff too. But her lawyer, in fact, Michael, I think we do have her lawyer soundbite, don't we? We've got this thing here because she's got lawyers, and they tried to kill her. They said they stuck 7 needles in her, and they injected things more than once, and they tried to kill her, and eventually they said, well, she's just not, and she's talking to them, and there's tears streaming down her face, and she's occasionally laughing, and they're like, oh boy, you guys are really screwing this up. And the lawyer, we've got the, where's that lawyer soundbite? There he is. Number 7, he's Randy Spivey. Randy Spivey is the lawyer talking about his client, Krista Pike. And Krista Pike, decades ago, when she was, a very young woman, went with her boyfriend and grabbed this 19-year-old girl, dragged her into the woods. They tortured her to death. And that's why it's a little bit ironic that she now, Krista Pike, thinks that the way she's being treated is torture, and it's torturous. Kind of ironic, given that she's there for a torture murder of an innocent young woman all those years ago. And now she's like, oh, no, I don't want a lethal injection. It'll be too painful. No, it's like, you know, putting your cat to sleep or a Canadian to sleep. But here is the lawyer for Krista Pike. His name is Randy Spivey.
12: Krista is alive. Right now, we don't have a sense of her prognosis or much update on her health at the moment. We do know that she is alive right now and receiving life-saving medical care. The state of Tennessee has shown us again that they are not capable of carrying out an execution consistent with basic human dignity. Last night was not just inefficient. It was cruel and it was torturous.
0: Cruel? Cruel? Have you ever seen anything so cruel? To me, my brain always goes back to Mel Brooks because you know, it's funnier that way. But it's cruel. And it's look, it's a terrible thing. And I said the governor in Tennessee doesn't have the. Well, I played a soundbite yesterday of one of the witnesses who's a journalist woman, and she said she attended all of the executions in Tennessee last year. She said, I don't know how many that was, and the executions in Tennessee so far this year. She's attended them all. She goes to them like some people go to the movies, and she sounded very matter of fact about it. Sounded like a serious person. She really did. And I guess so. I guess they've executed a lot of other people. So the lawyer, you know, lawyers will be lawyers. And then a reporter, speaking of reporters, a reporter asked the Tennessee governor, who is apparently a Republican, Bill Lee, and he was asked before the attempted execution. There was like attempted murder, then there's an attempted execution. And he was asked before by the lawyers, can you stop this execution? All she did was torture a 19-year-old girl to death for she was jealous that the girl was trying to steal her boyfriend. That was what it was about. And if she just hadn't murdered her and just been mean to her or something, then everything would have been okay. Would have all forgotten about it. Just be teenage girls and just be mean girls. The reporter asked the Tennessee governor, Bill Lee, about what a great job they did with the execution that wasn't.
13: Commissioner Estrada oversaw three botched executions in Arizona, and you hired him anyway, and now he's had two botched executions in Tennessee. Do you bear some responsibility for hiring and keeping him?
14: So far as we know, the Department of Correction followed exactly the protocol that was outlined and vetted and approved by the Attorney General's office. At this point, that is all we know. We will, which is the very reason why we will have an investigation.
0: That's a good idea. Let's have an investigation and see what happens there, because we're investigating. Brad, are you still there?
11: Yeah.
0: We got all this going on.
11: If the government's going to kill me, I think the last thing I want to see is a bunch of beautiful ladies shooting me.
0: You're just sticking on that. Now, are you expecting that you're going to be sentenced to death at any point, Brad?
11: No, not at the moment.
0: That's good. That's good. And the reporter there was asking about the record of botched executions follows Tennessee corrections chief. This is not a reputation you want, you know, no matter what business you're in. But if this is the business you're in, you know, we put him in charge of executions and he botches them all. Following the botched execution of Krista Pike, Tennessee Governor Bill Lee faced questions on Thursday, that's yesterday, about the record of his corrections commissioner, who previously oversaw prisons in Arizona, where advocates say three executions were botched. In Arizona. Lee pushed back on the question about the record of Tennessee Department of Corrections Commissioner Frank Strada. Frank Strada. It's a good name, nice Italian name, who was brought to the role in 2023 in part to revamp the state's execution policy. Well, Brad, I think he revamped the state's execution policy, as far as I can tell. And just great. And he said, and we just played the soundbite. He's being quoted here. As far as we know, the Department of Corrections followed exactly the protocol that was outlined and vetted and approved by the Attorney General's office, the governor said. And here's a picture of the lady in her mugshot. She's smiling in the mugshot. This is all hard business, isn't it? And it's very tough stuff. You don't want to, you know, make this a part of your everyday life, I don't think. But Strada, the head botcher, Strada began serving as the deputy director for the Arizona Department of Corrections in January of 2020 after serving as the director of operations for private prison operator, the GEO Group. I work for the GEO Group. According to his LinkedIn page, he works for the GEO Group. According to the Death Penalty Information Center, that sounds like a fun place to work, doesn't it? Hey, where do you work? I'm at the Death Penalty Information Center. I really is a DPIC. Each of the three executions Arizona conducted in 2022 was visibly problematic, according to the Death Penalty Information Center, where they have a riot. You think on Friday they go out for happy hour? At the hey everybody, it's Friday. Let's come on. It's happy hour time here at the Death Penalty Information Center, and they what's his name? Rob Reiner, who was murdered by his son along with his wife. Rob Reiner and his wife were busy working on getting a guy released from prison who was on death row for a murder at the time of his own murder, which is rather ironic, I think. You know, American liberal trying to get a convicted murderer released from prison when the American liberal is murdered by his own son. That's, you know, it's crazy. He's meathead. Just amazing. In the case of Frank Atwood, medical personnel struggled to find his vein. That's difficult. And they opted to insert it into Atwood's right hand based on his own suggestion. Hey, you can't find one in my arm. Here, go for my hand. Just amazing. And for Murray Hooper, medical officials again struggled to find his vein. Got to find it's my veins are visible. You can always find my veins. And ended up inserting a catheter near his groin. That doesn't sound very comfortable. According to the Arizona Republic, and they would know. While there was no official definition for the term botched execution, I think, you know, it reminds me of the term botched abortion. A botched abortion is a medical procedure in which everyone survives. That's kind of a crazy. Are you aware of that, Brad? That's what they call it. It's botched if the baby survives and the mom survives. That's a botched abortion. While there's no official definition of the term botched execution, the Death Penalty Information Center, Happy Hour Friday, defined each of these three executions as botched. Well, they get to decide. Look at their name. They're the Death Penalty Information Center. You need information on the death penalty, you go to them. That's, look at their, come on. They got bumper stickers. According to the organization, lethal injection has the highest rate of botched instances compared to other common methods, such as lethal gas, the gas chamber, electrocution, the electric chair, and hanging, which is, of course, hanging. And Democrats do a lot of that alone in their closets, don't they? That's they're kind of weird, these guys. They are. And so lethal injection is apparently the most, but I think that's because it's the most frequently used. We don't use the electric chair as much as we used to. But I don't know, I always go back, and Michael knows this, I always go back to the, Julius and Ethel Rosenberg, and Ethel Rosenberg, the witness at Ethel Rosenberg's execution, talking about the ghastly plume of smoke that rose from her head. They had to give her the juice twice, too, because the first one didn't quite get Ethel Rosenberg, who was spying for the Soviet communists, giving them nuclear secrets along with her husband, Julius and Ethel, and they were guilty as hell. Democrats are still trying to claim that they were not guilty, the Rosenbergs. If they were around today, the Democrats would run them for Congress, I think. Julius and Ethel Rosenberg for Senate. They'd put them both in there. Remarkable stuff. Yeah, and it'd be bad. Hey, I'm the head of executions, but I keep screwing it up. Yeah, the people keep living. Okay, that's a botched execution. Botched abortion is a medical procedure where everyone survives. The Democrats, they've got a different worldview than many of the rest of us have.
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6: All right, we have returned. Yeah, this Cornell thing, the news media is trying to make it into everything. Because it fits their narrative. You know, it's the Duke lacrosse, and they're anti-white, they're anti-male, and they're anti-white male. They double down on that. They prefer men that cross-dress and think that they're ladies. And I've got some AOC coming up for you, because she is dim. And she's talking about this Cornell case, too. But also, she thinks that, I've got this, you know, college should be free because it used to be. And, wait till I get to that, because she's a ridiculous embarrassment to civilization, to our Congress, to everything. Let's go back to the phones, Michael. Let's go to Kirk, calling from Sioux City, Iowa. Kirk, you're on the Chris Plant Show.
7: It's Kirk with a T, but I don't care. You are my Rush Limbaugh fix.
6: I am. I'm so sorry.
7: After Rush was gone.
6: Uh-huh.
7: After Rush died, I looked all over and I listened. I'm like, and I found you. And you know what you're talking about, and you're funny as hell. So thank you.
6: Well, thank you. I'm sorry, Kurt. I'm sorry. What's not funny about all this, Kurt?
7: Well, I thought, you know, they use what, sodium pentothal to try to kill this lady? And I'm thinking, you know, why not fentanyl? It's got a better track record.
6: All right, exactly. Just two pills. They should have gone down to local college or something, because apparently that's where you get all this stuff, right?
7: Maybe not available since the border's closed. I don't know. There's not a big enough supply anymore.
6: Maybe Trump cutting down on that. There's got to be some reason to blame Trump for all this. I know that there must be. These lethal injections, whatever drug they use, I think normally it works. And what happened here? I don't know how what is it? Pentobarbital, which I don't know. Yeah. Have you ever done pentobarbital yourself, Kurt?
7: Haven't tried that one.
6: Yeah. Yeah, me too. I don't think I've done that one. Because I haven't been convicted of a horrible torture murder either, like this one. And have you noticed, Kurt, that she's the victim of the story now?
7: Right. I didn't think of it's Trump's fault thing, but
6: they've sure got to find a way. Yeah, they must find a way. There's a way to blame Trump for everything. Kurt, sorry about the name mistake there. Yeah, we
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11: From ABC News. I'm Sherry Preston. A snapshot of the U.S. economy a month before the midterms. 29,000 jobs were created last month, far fewer than analysts had estimated, and it could be because of AI. Here's ABC's Elizabeth Schulze.
12: A little bit of what we might be seeing here is the impact of AI specifically. When you think about how the build out of data centers is contributing to construction jobs, but then you've got those industries like insurance or financial services that have been really quick to adopt AI, that's where you're seeing job losses. And this really does kind of explain that push-pull of the impact of AI in the workforce pretty much playing out now in real time in this economic data.
11: New York Governor Kathy Hochul a few moments ago on the Cornell rape investigation.
13: We are ensuring that all the facts of this case are brought into the light.
11: She has appointed New York Attorney General Tish James as special prosecutor as new text conversations from some of the frat brothers allegedly involved come to light. ABC's Aaron Katursky.
14: Text messages reviewed by ABC News show a second fraternity brother and one of her alleged attackers writing, "I just wanted to apologize for how things went down the other night." She responded, "At the end of the day, none of the sexual stuff was illegal, and honestly, I really liked being with you." Nearly 2 weeks later, Jane Doe's view appeared to change. "Let's be clear that 90% of what happened that night was not consensual." She added, "All I remember after that was you giving me ketamine."
11: Investigations continue into the Fly Dubai cockpit attack in which the pilot nearly died and the plane nearly crashed. The pilot now talking about it.
15: Smit Mashar on a video call with India's prime minister describing the moments after he was attacked by his fellow pilot, saying, "At that moment, I was fighting for my life," adding, "I realized that the aircraft is going going down. And I told myself, this is the last push, Schmidt. The door is right there. And I was still getting hit, but I opened the door.
11: That's ABC's Tom Sophie Burridge. You're listening.
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8: Of this ad with principal offices in Chicago, Illinois.
4: Krista Pike remains in critical condition on this Friday and is receiving life-saving care at a hospital after a failed attempt to execute her pushed Tennessee's governor to halt further executions this year and order an independent review. Many Tennessee lawmakers are calling for answers after she survived two doses of the state's lethal injection drug. Tennessee Department of Corrections said it followed the state's execution protocol. With diesel fuel prices in Tennessee hovering near all-time highs, two state lawmakers are asking Governor Lee to temporarily allow farmers to use cheaper, tax-exempt diesel to transport their products on public roads. In court news, the federal government is urging a Washington, D.C. appeals court to throw out Chattanooga's bid to force federal action in a dispute over who controls the Chattanooga Metropolitan Airport Authority. In Chattanooga, a Howard High School parent has been charged with making a threat of mass violence on school property after school officials said she threatened to burn down the school. Arrested Rakita Watkins. Police say the woman was mad because her daughter was on campus but not in class, and officials were marking her absent.
16: Here's the official forecast heat index today, making it feel like 96, otherwise mostly sunny. A chance of afternoon showers and thunderstorms. Tonight, mostly cloudy, a chance of showers and thunderstorms, 70 for a low. Showers likely for tomorrow, afternoon thunderstorms possible, our high reaching 87. Saturday night, more rain and thunderstorms, 70 degrees. Sunday, showers likely, scattered thunderstorms, and a high of 79. I'm Craig Allen on...
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0: when I was a freshman, my first week of college, I attended Boston University. I first went to a party within maybe 10 seconds of me walking into a party at a gym, at a school facility. Someone had touched me inappropriately within 30 seconds of my first social outing going in. I turn around, I leave. 10
1: seconds. Turn around and leave. She's a lot of laughs. Hey, welcome to college. That's Alexandria Ocasio-Cortez. Was it 10 seconds or 30 seconds? I note some inconsistencies in your testimony, Congresswoman. That's Alexandria Ocasio-Cortez, hero of the revolutionary left. She went to college. Can't say she didn't go to college. And she got there. It was like Animal House. She went to her first party. Was at the Delta House, but in a gym somewhere. She walked in and a beer bottle flew across the sky and hit her hairdo. But she had like a beehive. Had one of those beehive hairdos. Beer went through it. And then within either 10 seconds or 30 seconds, depending on which part of her sentence you want to believe, someone touched her inappropriately. And isn't that college? I think that's what college is for. I didn't really go to college, but I kind of went to college a little bit at Santa Barbara City College in Santa Barbara, California. I think it's a two-year school. I might have gone there for 9 years, but I didn't really. But I was not a frat boy. There was no fraternities there. I was not a frat boy. I wasn't a frat party guy and all that stuff. I had to make my way through the world with my wiles. No frat parties. No drugs knocking people out. Roofies. Any of that stuff. I had to talk. I had to talk, tell jokes and be funny and be charming and much better that way. It's much more fun that way. Maybe a little more challenging. I'm not entirely sure. But isn't that amazing? Alexandria Ocasio-Cortez, she's quite a piece of work. She was doing this left-wing thing over the weekend full of left-wing people talking about crazy stuff and, you know, death to Israel and all the usual Democrat Party genocidal lunacy. AOC, let's go to soundbite that one, you know, sort of made us chuckle. She got to college and went to her first party at the gym, and within 10 seconds or maybe 30 seconds, someone touched her inappropriately. No definition what that was like. Do you think you know what that was like, Michael? I don't know. Might have been kind of like a John Belushi, you know, Bluto greeted her at the entrance and touched her on the left shoulder blade and said, the beer's over there. You know, saying, hey, you touched me inappropriately. The thing is, when somebody like AOC, and this is an actual problem in our culture, when somebody like AOC says that decades ago, within 10 seconds or 30 seconds, somebody, presumably a male, she didn't specify, touched her in an inappropriate way, and that would be wrong. That would be bad. I've never been a masher in my life. I was raised to respect women by a single mother with six boys who tried to launch gentlemen into the world. And I think, generally speaking, did a pretty good job. Certainly in my case, you know, I don't want to speak for anybody else. But like my five brothers. But never mind that. No, everybody's fine. I'm only kidding. I'm making fun of my brothers. But that is just AOC. And decades ago, something I've never said before, but somebody touched me inappropriately, whatever that means. But it does sound like John Belushi being the gatekeeper at Delta House. Whatever. But it always looked like fun to me, but I never really did that because City College and all that stuff. But let's go to AC again, because AOC, Alexandria Ocasio-Cortez, Sandy Cortez, that's as she was known in high school. She's at this Ithaca gathering in New York where all these lefties, these commies gathered, and And she, listen, they just want other people to pay for everything, and they want to run the indoctrination institutions. We call them universities and colleges. They're historically stupid universities and colleges, or colleges and universities. Let's go to AOC at Ithaca the other day.
0: Some friends said, we heard there's a party at this place at MIT, let's go, right? And this is like the first week, everyone's socializing. So we go. And I was horrified at what I saw. I walked
1: party.
0: In. And
1: fun.
0: I saw just, you know, incapacitated women.
1: Sure you did.
0: Men taking advantage of them.
1: Sure
0: people
1: you did.
0: Making decisions. And it was just horrible.
1: She
0: and
1: saw people making decisions.
0: I felt
1: that
0: I was in at that point was
1: what?
0: A factory of sexual
1: factory.
0: Assault.
1: Yeah.
0: It was a sexual assault. Factory.
1: Sexual, you want to clarify that it was a sexual assault factory because she just got there, and as soon as she got to campus, all the women were passed out, and it was terrible, and it was a sexual assault factory. She never said anything about it until now when it occurred to her for the first time what she had seen, but it hadn't come up before. And that, Michael, this is the one that reminded us of Whoopi Goldberg. Whoopi Goldberg flashing back because Whoopi is a big fan of abortion or something, and she's fighting for more abortions. And they're really upset when Roe v. Wade was overturned. So they increased the number of abortions significantly in the United States since Roe v. Wade was overturned. But never mind that. This was Whoopi Goldberg, and it reminded us this morning of AOC with this, oh, yeah, I got to college, and there were passed-out women all over the place. And sexual assault with these passed-out women. Everywhere she looked, passed-out women. This is college. I don't know where they're learning stuff, but maybe they're not. And this Whoopi Goldberg had a similar story talking about the days before Roe versus Wade was passed in made it through the Supreme Court, wasn't passed. It before Roe v. Wade became law in 1973, Whoopi Goldberg said, this is what it was like before. And they just make up fantastical stories to confuse stupid young people who then become stupid voters for the Democrat Party. Here's Whoopi.
2: We got tired of tripping over women in bathrooms, public bathrooms, who were giving themselves abortions because there was nowhere safe, nowhere clean, nowhere to go.
1: That's right, because before Roe v. Wade was passed, every time you walked into a ladies' room anywhere in America, there were women sprawled out on the floor all over the place giving themselves abortions in public restrooms. And this is what she said on national television, on ABC News show. They pay her seven figures every year to come up with these fantastical, ridiculous frauds, these lies. But they're all mentally ill. You got to remember that they're all mentally ill. Just like that lady that killed her three children. It's why they all wanted to let her go because, you know, they want to murder a bunch of people too. But there it is. So she walked into bathrooms everywhere you went, and there were women sprawled out on floors giving themselves abortions. And then Roe v. Wade came along, and thank God that came to an end. AOC arrived at college. When she got there, all the women were passed out, and it was a sex factory. Just a terrible, horrible thing. Sex factory. And they live there. They're literally mentally ill. And I shouldn't make fun of them, but it's better to make fun of them, I think. Don't you think? Just extraordinary. These people. Now, Michael, that's it for the fantastical made-up stuff of AOC, right? With the going into colleges and finding women passed out everywhere in their sex factories. And then she's talking about the alleged gang rape story, right? And you got to make it, oh, yeah, this is so commonplace. It goes on, and nobody knows about it except her. And she learned about it 35 years ago in college or whatever the hell it was.
0: It was a sexual assault factory.
1: That's right. Yeah, college. That's what's going on. And Whoopi, with everywhere you went,

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1: 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And everybody went for free, and then the patriarchy got in the way. Here's AOC.
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1: What? 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They're clapping.
2: Tuition-free public colleges and universities across the United States of America.
1: Woo! 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Tuition free across America, because she says, yeah, it used to be that way. It was all free. But then, listen to what she says. She says, colleges were free until they became racially integrated, and then some mean, probably white men decided we had to start charging for college, and now it's too expensive for everybody. And this is, they're delusional, they're mentally ill, they make things up. She should be a fiction writer rather than a bartender, I mean member of Congress. Isn't that amazing? So here she is. Yeah, we need tuition free because private institutions have to be, they have fixed services of public institutions, which means, what are you talking about? It's all just Kamala Harris level gibberish. I tell you, it's gibberish. And, but wait, she's not done yet, because here comes, the evil white men. And by the way, the school segregation was 100% Democrat Party racist lynch mob. You know, George Wallace standing in the schoolhouse door, Democrat governor. Orville Faubus standing in the schoolhouse door at Central High in Little Rock, Arkansas in 1957. A Democrat, and was a role model for Bill Clinton, who became governor of Arkansas later on. But here is AOC misunderstanding all she sees.
2: For anyone who wants to say that that's pie in the sky and unrealistic and just another expensive progressive wish list,
1: this is
2: literally what baby boomers gave themselves.
1: Literally, baby boomers gave themselves. How did they do that?
2: Public colleges in America were tuition free.
1: Oh.
2: They were tuition free in the 60s and in the 70s. And just like many things like public housing and public education, you know when they started to get defunded? They got defunded when they started to get integrated, racially integrated.
1: Is that when they started getting expensive? Now, that is just pure fabrication. She's angry and stupid, and she should be kicked out of Congress for that sentence alone. Wait a minute. Baby boomers gave themselves in the 1960s? So, I mean, baby boomers, if I'm not mistaken, were born from 1946, maybe 1945. We started the baby boom. And so, 45. So when they were 15 years old, they gave themselves free college, the baby boomers did, in the 1960s. That's pretty good. But we baby boomers, we really got to work early. Teenagers, we want free college because we're baby boomers, right? And then, racially, when they started racially integrating, again, Democrat segregation, racial segregation. Democrats are still racially segregating everything on college campuses. They've got black-only dorms, black-only fraternities, black-only graduations. They've got Asian-only graduations where everybody did really well. And it is just appalling. These people are the biggest racists on earth. They are just crazy. These people, can I tell you? And the baby boomers did not make college free for themselves. That's a mental illness. That's a delusion. And then they didn't start charging for college because they're Republicans racially integrated colleges, while Democrats rioted and burned stuff down and lynched people to try to prevent racial integration. The Democrats, the party of the bullwhip and of the Confederate States of America. Their capital in Richmond, Virginia. Their president, Jefferson Davis. Honestly, their governors, Orville Faubus and George Wallace, standing in schoolhouse doors. These are dumb people. AOC is an ignorant, I don't know what if

0: She did end up going to college where all the passed out women were laying around being sexually assaulted. They should call and ask for their diploma back. You think she has a diploma? Isn't that amazing? Yeah, and then she got into the Cornell 7, you know, like the Chicago 7 and the Democrat Party. We should find a number of the Democrat Party and call them the Democrat 3 million, because I think they're all criminals and ignorant, very, very ignorant, just extraordinary. We're at 888-630-9625.
1: I attended Boston University. It was a sexual assault factory.
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0: We have returned. We are playing some audio of Democrat women who really, these two women don't deserve a place at the dinner table, much less in Congress or on national television. Whoopi Schnooky Goldberg, whose real name is Karen Johnson, right? Karen Johnson? Real name. It's not Whoopi. It's not Goldberg. She's not Jewish. She's just a suck-up. Let's go to the phones. Let's go to Matt, calling from Rockville, Maryland. Matthew, you're on the Chris Plant Show.
1: Happy American Friday, Chris. How you doing?
0: Just great. Just great. Thanks. Beautiful day in Washington. Looking forward to head. I think a patio this afternoon is in my future.
1: With a couple adult beverages. I agree with you on a lot of things. I have to disagree with you on this Whoopi story. I think it's great. you decided to go have your abortion at a public bathroom. Couldn't have done this at home. See, my best gal, who I have been with for a decade, we share a bathroom in the master bedroom. We share a bathroom. Uh-huh. She flips out on me if I walk in on her peeing. you decided that you were going to give yourself an abortion in a public place. Well, what did you just decide? Would you go out to brunch? I'm going to have the bottomless mimosas, the French toast, but leave the menu. I may be a little empty here in 20 minutes as I give myself an abortion in your bathroom.
0: Yeah, what save my mimosa.
1: What the hell is she talking about?
0: Yeah, put a coaster over my mimosa. I'll be back. Yeah, so I think, Matt, what you're saying is you don't believe Whoopi's story. Is that what I'm gathering?
1: That's right. I think I may not believe it, Chris. I think you may be onto something.
0: Yeah, it's good to be skeptical, particularly of people like these.
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9: 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Oh,

0: Yeah, so the governor of New York, who is not a, she's not a good governor at all, is she? She's not good. The governor of New York, who's a radical, left-wing, not very bright, she's a woman, she's a white woman, which means more likely than not she's been diagnosed with a mental illness. White, liberal woman, remarkable stuff. And she has just appointed Letitia James, famously political and corrupt and an abuser of power from a left-wing perspective, as always. And the New York governor, NPR is very excited about it, National Panhandler Radio. They got a morning edition there this morning. It's in the afternoon. New York governor names AG, that's the attorney general, we just call him AGs now, as special prosecutor in alleged rape case at Cornell. Democrats really love this one. It's the, there was, you know, the Chicago 7, got radical communist terrorists attacking the United States on behalf of the communists in Vietnam, like Hanoi, Jane, and the gang. There was a not very good movie called The Return, I think it's called The Return of the Secaucus 7, Return of the Secaucus 7, which is true. And now they're calling this the frat boys at Cornell, calling them the Cornell 7. The Cornell 7, which naturally reminded Michael Pearcy, and rightly so, of a scene from the movie The Big Lebowski, because they love this 7 thing, the Chicago 7, the Return of the Secaucus 7. They got the Cornell 7, and they had this in The Big Lebowski, too.
1: You ever hear of the Seattle 7? That was me. Six other guys.
0: That was me and six other guys. That was, you know, because you got it. They like the seven, the lefties. They like this whole seven thing. You may remember the Duke Lacrosse case because, and you should remember the Duke Lacrosse case because it was one of the most outrageous lynchings by the left over there. You know, they were trying to, this pound me too thing. It turns out it was all them. But never mind that. So they said that old pound me too thing went away. We were planning on lynching the other guy. We ended up, it's, you know, we're hanging ourselves in our own closets over here. But that just amazed Duke Lacrosse case. It was the now known as the Duke Lacrosse rape hoax. It's a hoax. Duke Lacrosse rape hoax. Before President Trump, it was a hoax. They were still hoaxing all kinds of stuff. They do it all the time. We got Whoopi Goldberg doing it over here. Every time you walked into a ladies' room for 100 years, there were women sprawled out on the floor giving themselves abortion. So many that you had to step over them. Isn't that what Whoopi said? Had to step over them and stuff. And of course, AOC, she went to school. It turns out she went to BU. She went to Boston University. One of my brothers went to BU. He didn't describe anything like, what she describes though. And he was a young man at the time. And they live in this demented, delusional fantasy world where they accuse people of outrageous things and, know that they'll never have to prove them. You just say them. But the Duke Lacrosse rape hoax widely reported 2006. That's a long time ago now. That's 20 years ago. Case in which a racial scam, Durham, North Carolina, United States. Three members of the Duke University, a men's lacrosse team, not the ladies' lacrosse team, were falsely accused of rape. The three students, David Evans, Colin Finnerty, and Reed Seligman. And it turned out they were real nice guys, and they're squeaky clean and smart, and they're doing great, of course. The accuser, Crystal Magnum. Honestly, her first pet was named Crystal, and she lived on Magnum Avenue. That's her porn name, I think. A student at North Carolina Central University, part-time striptease dancer. You can just say stripper. That's okay. She alleged that the rape occurred at the Durham residence of two of the team captains. Sure. Where she had worked on March 13th of 2006. She was working there. Investigation, that all kinds of stuff, and resolution of the case sparked public discussion, outrage, of racism, sexual violence, media bias, due process on campuses, and all kinds of other things. The lead prosecutor for the Durham County District Attorney, and I remember this guy's name. Michael and I were talking about it this morning, and I said, remember the prosecutor and the Duke Lacrosse thing? What was his name? And I think Michael was noodling, and I jumped in. I said, Mike Nifong. Mike Nifong, his name. He ultimately resigned in disgrace. He was disbarred, and he actually was thrown in jail for a couple of minutes for violating ethics standards. Wait a minute, lawyers have ethics standards? When did that start? Somebody, AOC should go out and say something about that. In December of 2024, Magnum, Crystal Magnum, admitted to fabricating the entire assault and falsely testifying. None of it ever happened. Mike Nifong tried to put them in prison forever, and he knew it was all bourgeois and made up, but he... He was thrown in the can, in the hoosegow, in the slammer for a little bit. And he, complete fraud, disbarred. And haven't the Democrats run him for office because it's exactly the kind of guy that they like. All right, now, with that little refresher there, we've got AOC, because you got the Return of the Secaucus 7, you got the Chicago 7, you got the Cornell 7, and the what was the one in the Big Lebowski? The Seattle 7. And now AOC and the Democrats, the governor there, Kathy Hochul, and that their awful, terrible political attorney general, who, remember, targeted President Trump, and she's a racist, and she's a terrible leftist radical. But here's AOC, that she wants to hop on this bandwagon and start. I guess she assumes that all the frat guys are white because they've got the rope and the horses out.
2: I want to address the news coming out of Cornell University about what they did regarding Jane Doe.
0: They're guilty.
2: For those of you who may not know, just been revealed that in 2024, just about 2 years ago, seven men,
0: are they white,
2: drugged and gang raped a 20-year-old woman. They lured her in to a fraternity house.
0: They
2: drugged her with ketamine. They then posted to a group chat that she was incapacitated, and seven men took turns gang raping her for 7 hours.
0: Yeah, for 7 hours. Now, I've got to say, I've lived a life that is full. I've traveled each and every highway. I'm sorry, I slipped into Frank Sinatra for a second. I've been a lot of places, and I've done a lot of things. I've never heard of anybody and being involved in anything like that in my lifetime. And I've known a lot of people who are loose cannons, and I've known a lot of people in a lot of places. And I've been out of the house a time or two. I was a young man once, and I was a single man. And I got to say, of course, I'm, unusually well-spoken and clever and humorous. So that's how I've always made my way in the world. I'll just go ahead and say it out loud. When it comes to, when I was in my 20s and even my early 30s and, out, meeting women, fortunately I also happened to be, Cary Grant handsome, you know, as a young man too. That's false immodesty. I'm kidding. But let's go, because, there she is, and it's the Secaucus 7, it's the Seattle 7, it's the Chicago 7, it's the Cornell 7, it's, the Big Lebowski, just remarkable stuff. Brad Slager at Mediaite, a left-wing group. The press needs to tap the brakes before the Cornell 7 becomes Duke Lacrosse 2.0. Brad Slager is writing at Mediaite. Currently, the news media is excited over the lurid college campus intrigue surrounding a group being called the Cornell 7. Once again, you know, if you're five or six, of course, Duke Lacrosse, it was only three. This is the case of a single college student stating that years ago she was the victim of a gang rape involving heavy drinking, drugs, and group sex. Well, that would be normal, I think, wouldn't it? It's easy to see why the press would be helplessly just drawn to such a tale. It's amazing. Backstory involves a co-ed. I always thought that was a funny term. It's a woman in college co-ed. A man is not a co-ed. A co-ed who says that while at a fraternity party, kind of like the ones that AOC went to at college, she had been plied with drinks and ketamine. Ketamine, that's a drug. It's, I believe, a barbiturate. And at some point, adventurous sex took a turn into an involuntary group, whereby she became victimized. This charge, from a raucous environment requires sober analysis. That's requires. I can say that. This has all played out in 2024 at Cornell University. That's 2 years ago. Had been investigated by both campus police and local authorities. No charges ever came from this investigation, which should be the first sign that the press should be approaching the story with trepidation, with caution. But as we have been witnessing, outlets are running with the accusations based on the lawsuit, because there's money that could be got, brought by the woman. We now have the count, the court, rather, of public opinion, ready in the turbocharge conviction stage. And you got members of Congress who should be bartenders like AOC coming out there and saying these outrageous things and even before we get into the particulars, there are a couple of paradoxes that need to be addressed. Well, a woman's testimony of such behavior should be taken seriously, pound me too. It should also be investigated, and the alleged perpetrators deserve the presumption of innocence until proven guilty. Imagine that. What if we lived in a society where that was the standard? What kind of a world would we have? The Democrat Party is a lynch mob on horseback with hoods and torches, and they always have been. Evidence must emerge before labeling participants with severe criminal charges, let alone a caustic title such as the Cornell 7. Sure, Chicago 7, the Secaucus 7, the Seattle 7. But here's the first contradiction. As the common and justifiable practice, the victim has her name withheld from news reports, yet the accused males, with no charges even having been filed, let alone convicted, are afforded no such anonymity. They are dubbed the Cornell 7, and their names and likenesses are publicly scorned. Democrats are going to have to firebomb something here, I think. As a result, maybe some self-immolations. We have the seven individuals, both named and displayed in the media. They are guilty until proven innocent. And this is playing out almost to the letter of the script from a story, previous collegiate gang rape accusations, 7 years back at Duke University. So that's the Duke lacrosse case. And secondly, another contradiction appears in the results of this evening. By the victim's own testimony, she was severely impacted by booze and drugs, apparently had 10 drinks. I heard somebody saying she took 10 drinks, or she, like it's a pill, or she was plied with 10 drinks. She had 10 drinks. She drank a lot. She's in college, and it's a party. She's said to have had a reasonable case of not being accountable for her actions, kind of like that lady that murdered her three children, as a result of, and may have been preyed upon, because ketamine is a drug she says that she took or was given. But, you know, when you have this scenario, then she didn't drink on her own and she didn't take drugs on her own. It's the fault of somebody else, and that's the thing. Mm-mm-mm. However, as she's attested that many of the males involved were also heavily inebriated, we see that they are not granted the same benefit of cloudy doubt. The victims attest to the fact that she had provided consent that night, but cannot be held accountable for her actions. The inebriated males, while granted permission, are fully responsible despite being in a similar compromised state. So that's just scratching the surface, just the beginning. She was already heavily inebriated, and she went to the frat party before she even got to the frat party. She went, and she said, according to her own testimony and her own text messages, she went willingly to have sex with one fraternity member and then agreed to a threesome involving another male, two males and her, and she has conceded that that was consensual. Welcome to college. And when her initial date passed out, she agreed, said, passed out, everybody's drunk. She agreed to engage in sex with the second partner and a third male, And she consented to all of this. And now 2 years later, it's a completely different thing. At some point, a text message went out, leading the seven males in the room, being in the room. But after she consented to various participants taking ketamine off of, and they're, what they're doing, it says taking, snorting ketamine, a powdered form of this drug, off of their bodies, and hers snorting ketamine off of her body. Now it's a party. The proposed gang sex made her uncomfortable. Well, that's that could happen, I guess. One of the males compelled most of the others to leave. Hey, leave. What is going on here? So after her reticence with the crowd, she willingly went to another room and engaged in another threesome with her original date and a fourth male. She's very generous and giving room. She's probably going to run for office, too. So keep that in mind as you see the, and it's all the text messages suggest that she was probably hammered, but it looked like it was largely consensual, and she texted this and texted that, and it's mixed up, and there's drugs, and there's alcohol, and the men are bad, and she is innocent, and you just heard some of the details there, which are unsavory. And also, I've got to say, if you have a daughter who's a senior in high school, this sort of thing ought to give pause. Maybe mom should pull her aside and have a conversation and talk about some things, because there's a lot to talk about here. But, you know, keep in mind that these institutions, who runs them? Which political party? Just saying. AOC has convicted them all. Karen Johnson, a.k.a. Whoopi Goldberg, is concerned they're all going to end up sprawled out on the floors of public ladies' rooms because the Democrat Party, really, maybe they shouldn't be allowed to speak in public. Just a thought. Yeah, not a sermon. But these people, can I just say, what's the matter with you people? Just amazing stuff. Yeah, not only is due process not permitted in this case, but analytical assessment of the details, the facts, the communications tossed aside by too many, including the media, the Democrats, the prosecutors, and so on. We're at 888-630-9625.
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0: All right, let's go back to the telephones. It is Friday here in America. Let's go to Greg calling from Rockville, Maryland. Gregory, you're on the Chris Plant Show.
1: Hey, Chris. I just had a couple comments about AOC with her outrage and disgust of being in college and seeing people that were drunk, overserved. I'm trying to understand how she was a bartender and a server for 7 years. And I'm wondering if she ever overserved anybody who had an accident or possibly they had a bad experience on a date. That I think we ought to call for a class action suit if you were served by AOC at a call, you know, 1-800 sue 'em. we could have AOC tied up for, you know, months or years trying to defend herself for overserving. I mean, after all, she was working for tips. It was a job. But there was a conflict. You know, the more you serve, maybe the better the tip you get. The other thing I was going to comment on is, you know, colleges and colleges being for free. Well, most of colleges are, you know, professors, most of them are left-leaning liberal. So what she should call for is, why don't these people work for free?
0: I think that's enough.
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5: From ABC News, I'm Sherry Preston. Cornell University says it welcomes the independent investigation into rape allegations brought by a woman who is now suing the school. Today, New York Governor Kathy Hochul assigned New York Attorney General Tish James as special prosecutor in the case.
6: Every New Yorker deserves to know that when they report a crime, it will be investigated fully and fairly, that they will be seen and heard.
5: The woman at the center of the case says she told Cornell police several men at the fraternity party assaulted her in 2024 and that she believes she had been raped, but charges were never filed. President Trump says Europe has agreed to release some of its diesel reserves immediately as a way of bringing down prices amid the U.S. war with Iran, and with the midterms only about a month away. The president hasn't said which countries have agreed to release their reserves. New numbers from the Labor Department show only 29,000 jobs added to the U.S. economy last month, well below economists' expectations. ABC's Elizabeth Schulze.
7: This is not the kind of job growth you want to see when it's coming below expectations and you have those revisions lower for other months. It shows that hiring was not as strong as originally expected. When you look into this report, the unemployment rate did also tick up. That's generally not a good sign. You don't want to see that that rate is going higher. It means that people who are looking for a job are having a harder time finding one.
5: Krista Pike remains in critical condition, having survived Tennessee's attempt at executing her this week.
8: The state's Department of Corrections saying it followed protocol, which has been used more than 100 times in that county without fail. Witnesses say Pike first gave her last words as she received the initial dose of the sedative. Witnesses report hearing moaning and snoring before the second lethal injection was attempted. Then they could hear her breathing loudly for nearly an hour.
5: ABC's Whit Johnson. The Dow is up 300 points.
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10: Professional. Krista Pike remains in critical condition on this Friday and is receiving life-saving care at a hospital after a failed attempt to execute her pushed Tennessee's governor to halt further executions this year and order an independent review. Many Tennessee lawmakers are calling for answers after she survived two doses of the state's lethal injection drug. Tennessee Department of Corrections said it followed the state's execution protocol. With diesel fuel prices in Tennessee hovering near all-time highs, two state lawmakers are asking Governor Lee to temporarily allow farmers to use cheaper, tax-exempt diesel to transport their products on public roads. In court news, the federal government is urging a Washington, D.C. appeals court to throw out Chattanooga's bid to force federal action in a dispute over who controls the Chattanooga Metropolitan Airport Authority. In Chattanooga, a Howard High School parent has been charged with making a threat of mass violence on school property after school officials said she threatened to burn down the school. Arrested Rakita Watkins. Police say the woman was mad because her daughter was on campus but not in class, and officials were marking her absent.
11: Here's the official forecast heat index today, making it feel like 96, otherwise mostly sunny. A chance of afternoon showers and thunderstorms. Tonight, mostly cloudy, a chance of showers and thunderstorms, 70 for a low. Showers likely for tomorrow, afternoon thunderstorms possible, our high reaching 87. Saturday night, more rain and thunderstorms, 70 degrees. Sunday, showers likely, scattered thunderstorms, and a high of 79. I'm Craig Allen on
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0: I believe this case demands a special prosecutor who will provide a fresh and thorough review of all the facts, including the information that has recently come to light. And that is why I'm invoking the power conferred to me as the governor of the state of New York to enlist Attorney General James as an independent special prosecutor in this case.
1: That ought to work. Letitia James, the most politically virulent leftist Democrat activist abuser of power that probably the country has at this moment. And Kathy Hochul, Democrat governor of New York, going to pick the Democrat state attorney general. Letitia James, famously political, hatchet girl for the Democrat Party. And Kathy Hochul making her a special. They love special prosecutions, don't they? They love, like, Leventi Beria, the KGB boss under Joseph Stalin. That's pretty much where the Democrat Party mindset is. They're extraordinary. Yes, they are. That ought to go well. They should bring Mike Nifong back from University of North Carolina and the Duke lacrosse case, because this may be it all over again. And I was just reading to you from a story, and it was a left-wing story on the whole thing, I've got to say. And they're saying that it was Axios, I think, right? Who was it? It was Mediaite. And they ended their story saying that this Duke, that's got Duke lacrosse written all over it, and the way that this Cornell 7 is going, the Duke 3, the Duke lacrosse team, the way this Cornell 7 thing is going, it looks like they're stumbling back into another Mike Nifong, Duke lacrosse team kind of scenario, because they're a lynch mob and they don't care what's true. They just want to hang everybody because, you know. So we've got a lot else going on too. There's a Democrat in California has been arrested, and the headline is, California man arrested over alleged $300 million NVIDIA AI chip smuggling scheme to China. China. There's China again. Isn't that amazing? So here is a guy, a California tech. He's a California tech CEO, arrested for smuggling AI chips, artificial. Isn't it SI now, super intelligence? Or is that still Sports Illustrated? I don't know, but President Trump changed AI because, why? There's nothing artificial about it. It's a stupid name. We'll call that super intelligence because it's smarter than Democrats, which is not setting the bar very high. But California tech CEO arrested smuggling $300 million worth of AI chips into China. Federal agents arrested the California tech CEO on October 1st, that's yesterday, accused of smuggling more than $300 million in restricted technology to the Chinese, who are communists and are planning on taking over the world by hook or by crook in the 21st century. And lefties here in the United States are helping them because they're anti-civilizational, they're pro-totalitarian, and they love euthanasia, too. So, friendly-faced California tech CEO arrested by feds for allegedly hiding $300 million Chinese secret. Chinese secret, that's kind of a big deal. And the New York Post's writing the story, Ben Chapman there. Federal agents on Wednesday, day before yesterday, arrested a California tech CEO who's accused of smuggling more than $300 million in restricted AI chips to China. China. Greg Liu, L-U-I, 38 years old, a.k.a. Yu Kong Liu, of San Gabriel, California, faces a barrage of federal charges for allegedly selling Beijing a mountain of American-made AI graphics processors in violation of U.S. law. Sure, well, is that going to be a problem? he's a Democrat. Let's face it. And selling Beijing a mountain of American-made processors. in violation of U.S. law, potentially threatening national security. Well, sure, he's a Chinese or Chinese-American Democrat who's helping the communists to defeat Western civilization in the 21st century. The California Post, associated with the New York Post, watched as the FBI and Department of Commerce agents arrested the high-flying tech boss in a stealth raid at the City of Industry headquarters of Earthmade Computers, a company that Liu founded and he runs now, he's the CEO, and which he allegedly used to conduct the profitable yet illegal scheme. And here he is being arrested by guys wearing body armor. The Democrats are upset that, you know, that they want to dox them and target their families because Democrat Party is insane. So agents tracked Liu as he drove a Tesla Cybertruck, of course he did, with a white wrap. It's got a white wrap on it, from his posh San Gabriel home to Earthmade's shiny offices in a tidy industrial park. And it's a posh San Gabriel home. Of course he'd have a posh home. He's got $300 million from the communists in China. Of course he did. You know where posh comes from? This always amuses me. I think I learned this in junior high or something, no later than high school. Posh, in the old days when wooden ships were on the water, very free and easy, and people would take wooden ships from England to what is now America, and then back to England, they would sail posh. That's you'd get posh. That means port. You're on the port side of the ship, the left side of the ship, out of England to the U.S., and then starboard home. And so you got the right side of the ship going home. The reason for that is, going both ways, the sun comes in your windows because you're facing south, and that's a warmer room with more sunlight. And if you liked a warmer room and more sunlight while crossing the Atlantic Ocean to the United States and then back, port out, starboard home. So you had the sunny side of the ship in both directions. That's posh. See, I apologize. I digress for a moment. But etymology, word origins, always been fun to me. So there's they got this this commie. Also, I don't know if you've noticed this, but President Trump was it yesterday? President Trump was on the south lawn of the White House, and he was naturally taking questions from reporters until they're exhausted, and behind him you saw the new presidential helicopter. We have all grown up seeing the old presidential helicopter since at least Richard Nixon, effectively the same helicopter. Sikorsky H-3 Sea King, I've flown on a number of them. And the H-3 Sea King by Sikorsky has been the presidential helicopter for a long, long time, even back when the Army did the president's helicopter, and then now the Marine Corps has been doing it forever. Great Marine Corps squadron called HMX-1, helicopter Marine Experimental 1, and they transport the president by helicopter. And they got really cool. They're like the 57 Chevys or the 64 Impalas, of if you're an L.A. gangster. 64 Impalas, you know, lowriders of helicopters. They're really cool helicopters. But Sikorsky has built a new helicopter called the VH-92. Now, the presidential helicopter was an H-3 Sea King with a VIP package. It's got all kinds of special stuff, communications and bulletproof and lasers and flares and all kinds of good stuff for the presidential helicopter. But now, at long last, it's taken forever. A new Sikorsky helicopter has finally come online, and they had to build a landing pad on the south lawn of the White House for the new helicopter because it's so powerful, and it's we see it flying over Washington every day, taking laps and training and doing, they call them touch and goes, you know, takeoff and landing exercises. But the new helicopter is really cool and big. The VH-92, is the new helicopter. It's called the Patriot. And boy, it's a beautiful helicopter. You'll see it behind the president, on the new landing pad on the south lawn of the White House with the Washington Monument behind him there. And it's a really cool new helicopter, U.S. Marine Corps VH-92A, it's called the Patriot, it's a beautiful, beautiful helicopter. It belongs to HMX-1, the Marine Corps. It's a very special Marine Corps unit, helicopter unit. I'd love

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1: Telling you. Yeah, $300 million, Democrat in California. Just giving it to the Chinese because, you know. And big story to be watching is the Democrat Party forming a lynch mob for the Cornell 7. You know, when they give you a label like that, that means that they're coming for you. And in the meantime, we have a lot else going on, too. Just amazing stuff. And AOC is out to get the Cornell 7. They're all out to get the Cornell 7, aren't they? Yeah, we did. We used that soundbite number 11, right, Michael? Yeah, we used that one. That's what I thought. Just amazing, amazing stuff. All right, so let me see. Let's go to that. We had this Muslim terrorist attack on an airliner in the Middle East. Imagine that. What are the odds? Roughly 100%. And the Prime Minister of Israel, former commando himself, was asked about the attack. And it's a pretty amazing story. Also, a Muslim man arrested in the United Kingdom. He's the fifth Muslim man arrested. He was part of a plot to attack an airbase, an RAF Royal Air Force base in the United Kingdom, where there are U.S. B-1 bombers. And this guy, UK, arrests Iranian dual national. He has dual citizenship. He's an Iranian citizen, as he originally was. He's a UK citizen, and he's still a terrorist. British police arrested a man with dual British-Iranian citizenship on Thursday on suspicion of involvement in a possible terrorist plot targeting an airbase used by U.S. bombers in the war with Iran. The arrest, the sixth so far in the case, just in the last week. And you remember they let the first five out on bail because they have liberals there, too. And they're idiots. Radical Islamic jihadi terrorists sent by Iran. Why would we be concerned about that? So the sixth so far, the first time British authorities said they'd taken an Iranian national into custody as part of their expanded investigation. And that's what's going on. The disclosure follows British Prime Minister Andy Burnham. They get a new prime minister quite frequently these days. And a statement that he said were strong indications that Iran played a part in the suspected plot, which raised alarms on both sides of the Atlantic and triggered evacuations of dozens of homes near Royal Air Force Base. It's Royal Air Force Fairford, they call it, RAF Fairford. A major airbase about 80 miles west of London. And isn't that great? British police provided no further details because it's a secret. You know, that's all secrety stuff. So let's go to Israeli Prime Minister Benjamin Netanyahu being asked about it yesterday.
2: Well, this is being investigated now. And as you know, the attacker, the co-pilot who attacked the
1: captain, the airplane,
2: is now being interrogated. But here's what we do
1: being
2: know.
1: Interrogated.
2: First, we know that he underwent Islamist radical indoctrination. That appears to be something we're gathering from the information, his personal information.
1: Sure, and as I'm sorry, I was melding the two together because they deserve to be melded together. The hijacked plane, I keep calling it an attempted hijacking. I think it was a hijacking that was thwarted. He attempted to crash into the plane and murder everybody, and then civilized people got into the cockpit space, and this is a radical Islamic terror attack. You know, it's the old thing. You know how these people are. Uh-oh, look what I've done to the clock again. Unbelievable. I've got more Netanyahu and President Trump on this, too. Yeah, the co-pilot attacked the pilot in the cockpit. I don't know, I think when you... Let's talk about the history of Muslim men as airline pilots, or at least at the controls of airliners. Maybe there should be, I don't know, who's the head of the Muslim peace movement? Who do we go to? The anti-terrorist leader in Islam. I think we want to invite him in to, you know, sit at the table, have a discussion. We'll have a nice cold beer. Well, all right.

0: I'll have a nice cold beer. You can have San Pellegrino, something like that. Remarkable times we're in. So the airplane hijacking, the plot against an airbase, Americans and British in the United Kingdom, and Iran behind it on account of this whole Muslim thing.
1: There's only one Chris Plant. The Chris Plant Show.
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0: We are back on this Great American Friday. Let's go to the phones again. Let's go to Nick, calling from Purcellville, Virginia. Nick, you're on the Chris Plant Show.
11: Hello, Chris. I hope you get out after work and enjoy the wonderful climate change we're having.
0: Gonna do that
11: every time this year.
0: Yeah.
11: Anyway,
0: it does. Yeah.
11: Are we forgetting the gang rapes initiated by now Supreme Court Justice Kavanaugh? We call the Big Red Cup rapes. We're forgetting all about those. We don't remember anything about that.
0: It turned out that he was actually handing out red Solo cups at a party.
11: Well, didn't that cause a bunch of rapes?
0: Yeah, well, that's right. The Democrats accused that. Oh, look, I got to tell you, Nick, this goes back to Clarence Thomas and his confirmation hearing when they brought Anita Hill out to say he said something mean of sexual nature when they worked together in the EEOC or something. And the Democrats have been using this for decades, and they don't care if it's true. The Brett Kavanaugh things, they brought in that lady with two front doors who can't fly in a plane unless it's a private jet, and she had her scratched up glasses and stuff. And oh yeah, in high school, nobody remembered what she was talking about. Nobody at high school, there was no such party. Oh yeah, and he's terrible. Somebody jumped up and down in a bed and said something mean. It was all fake, the Brett Kavanaugh stuff, the Clarence Thomas stuff, all fake. It's the Democrats.
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0: All right, more to get to. Also, I got news out of the National Cathedral. Big news from the National Cathedral, because we've got that going on. It should also be pointed out, according to broad reporting, that the lady in this Cornell 7 thing, who now says that something happened that she didn't quite say 2 years ago, after the party was over, she was texting text messages with one of the guys she's now accusing of rape, and a very friendly text. And then she said she was hurt, her feelings were hurt, that her invitation to a Halloween party, a frat Halloween party, had been canceled, rescinded. The party was going on, but her invitation had been rescinded, and she was very upset about that. So, got that going for us there. Women's, W-I-M-I-N-Z is the women's. What's up with that? But we were talking about the radical Islamic jihadi hijacking of this Dubai flight. They say that the co-pilot who stabbed and hacked the pilot and all that, and the pilot has done, he did a back and forth with the prime minister. He's an Indian man from India, and he did conference, a Zoom call, thanks to the American patriarchy, with the Prime Minister of India, Modi, and went back and forth. But let me get back to Benjamin Netanyahu. I played a soundbite saying they're investigating the attacker, the co-pilot, who went through an Islamist radicalization indoctrination process. Benjamin Netanyahu, the man is from the co-pilot, the hijacker, from Oman, which is an almost entirely Muslim country. It's an entirely Arab country. Netanyahu knows this.
1: He was an Omani national, and we have constraints that say you can't have pilots who don't have from countries that don't have diplomatic relations with Israel. There was a loophole here, and we're taking care of that, among other things, by the way. But with the full cooperation, I have to say, of the Emirati government. So we're both interested in making sure this doesn't happen again. And it might be attempted again, because we have indications that that Iran and its proxies are trying to conduct attacks against Israel and Israelis right now in this election season.
0: Next time you fly, go up to the cockpit door and knock on the side and say, "Hey, is Allah Akbar in there?" I'm just curious, because if he's really Akbar there in the cockpit, maybe I'll take the train. Now, Peter Doocy, the Fox News White House correspondent, asked President Trump about the, and I believe this is when he's on the south lawn of the White House with the new helicopter behind him, the VH-92 on the new helipad on the south lawn of the White House. I never clarified that, because the H-3, the old helicopter, is a smaller helicopter, would land on the south lawn for 50 years and never destroyed the place. But the new, you know, the grass was fine and everything. It'd blow the grass clippings around, but that was about it. I've been back there many times for helicopters coming and going with presidents. And now you got this new landing pad. But the new helicopter, the VH-92, is so big and so powerful, looks more like a CH-53, if you know your military helicopters, much larger and much more powerful. And that the new helicopter, the new 92, would land on the south lawn, and it would blow the grass off the dirt. It was so powerful that things would blast into the west wing of the White House, the debris and pebbles and things. So they had to put a landing pad there because of the new helicopter, which was not ordered up by President Trump. But the Democrats will, you know, they make hay out of everything, and they like lying. But here's Peter Doocy talking to President Trump about the hijacking by a Muslim terrorist who was the co-pilot of the plane. Maybe we shouldn't have Muslim men in cockpits anymore. Here's Peter Doocy and President Trump.
2: Has anybody briefed you about whether or not the guy, the pilot of the Fly Dubai plane, is linked to Iran?
3: We're working on it right now. They've been very open with us. I would say the answer, based on what I'm hearing, is yes, but we're working on it right now.
2: This guy might have been either put in there by the IRGC or radicalized some other way, and then he tried to make that point.
3: It could have been, yeah.
0: Yeah, it could have been. It's kind of hard to hear because nobody does audio anymore. We don't have audio professionals anywhere anymore. And also the networks, TV networks, are boycotting Trump and saying they're not going to cover him because he kicked CNN and some other lefty out of the White House briefing room. I haven't really even talked about that. I was gone when he did that on vacation in Florida. I personally, I would have handled that differently. And I've talked about it before, years ago, the first term in office with Trump. I talked about how you should go about doing that. They didn't do it my way. They should have. But then there is the pilot, the actual captain of the airplane, who is, again, a man from India, from the nation of India, where I've traveled and I've had great fun in India. The Indian pilot, whose first name is Smit, like Smith, and his last name is more difficult because it's Manchachar. But it's M-A-C-H-C-H-H-A-R. That's not really easy for English pronunciation. Machachar, I think, is probably close. Smit Machachar. And he was doing a Zoom call, thanks to America, with the Indian Prime Minister, Modi. And Modi was on, and that he, the Indian is kind of a hero, and the pilot is kind of a hero in India right now, because he survived this attack by a Muslim terrorist. India knows a lot about this war and violence in the name of Islam. They know an awful lot about it. But here's the pilot, Smit, and Prime Minister Modi.
4: At that moment, I was fighting for my life. But there was a moment when I realized I had fallen down due to my injuries.
0: Translator.
4: And I realized that if I don't get up, I've been a pilot for 17 years. I've been a captain for the past 11 years. I know what's happening in a flight, even with my eyes closed. When I was on the ground, I realized that the aircraft is going down, and I told myself, this is the last push, Smit. The door is right there. And I was still getting hit, but I opened the door, and everyone else who helped was just as incremental to this effort.
0: Just as incremental to this effort. But he's he seems like a perfectly reasonable guy and a nice guy, and there was an earlier interview with him where he didn't have gauze wrapped around his cranium because it hadn't been bashed in by a Muslim terrorist in the cockpit with him. But he did get that cockpit door open, and therefore the forces of civilization were able to rush in and grab the terrorist, and they beat him up and they knocked him out, but they didn't murder him. And they tied up his wrists. One of the guys said, we cuffed him. They cuffed him, tearing off a cable from the dashboard of the cockpit of the airplane, a communication cable, and they tied him up with the communication cable. And had Smit, the pilot, not been able to open the cockpit door, then that just would have been a story about a plane crashing into the desert and everybody being killed. We'd have to wait for the cockpit voice recorders to find out what had happened, but everybody would be dead. Isn't that amazing? And that's the guy, the co-pilot, ties to Iran. The latest arrest in the UK, the attack on the Royal Air Force base where there are American bombers, 5 now under arrest. The latest, who wasn't arrested on the scene, but later probably the gang leader, is an Iranian citizen, originally an Iranian national, who moved to the UK, and now he's got dual citizenship with Iran and the UK, but he's not there to assimilate. He's there to murder in the name of Islam. So we got that going for us. President Trump, let's go to soundbite number 5. President Trump was asked about this, and again, audio has gotten weird, and the networks are, nobody's good at audio anymore. I think they have fewer people employed, and audio is a tragedy, especially I'm in the radio business, I know, but TV is about video, but audio, as well, when I was in the TV news business, audio is called video's funny little friend. Video's funny little friend is audio. But everybody does it terribly now. And Fox had terrible audio on this. And all this South Lawn stuff, there are microphones right in front of him, but they're not plugged into anything, I think. And the networks are sabotaging him. One possible scenario, because they've said they're going to boycott him since he meted out punishment to some White House press people. And here's President Trump being asked about Iran. We're moving another aircraft carrier, by the way, and something of a battle group to Iran. It's a third aircraft carrier. And we're sending about 10,000 more troops to the Middle East. Not going to be there for a while. I mean, we're talking about the end of November, which is a long way off. But the Theodore Roosevelt aircraft carrier strike group strike group, about 6,000 sailors, about 5,000 of them on the aircraft carrier alone. They left San Diego several days ago and headed toward the area of responsibility, the AOR, and the 13th Marine Expeditionary Unit. That's a MEU. We call that a MEU. M-E-U, Marine Expeditionary Unit. The 13th MEU is headed there, too. And the 13th MEU could conquer any nation on Earth, really. They're deploying with the Amphibious Ready Group, 4,200 Marines and sailors. And the Marine unit deployed set sail on Monday. The carrier strike group, aircraft carrier Teddy Roosevelt, the TR, headed out on Sunday, so more forces headed to the region, kind of a big deal. And here is President Trump being asked yesterday, hey, what's up with Iran? Don't they want peace?
5: I tell you what, you know what it is? Our Navy is incredible. Our military is incredible. The job they've done. Now I have to make a decision. They'll either sign a very fair deal or they won't exist any longer.
0: They'll either assign a very fair deal or they won't exist anymore. He's talking about the regime. Sometimes he should be more clear. But he's talking about the regime leadership, not like the country and 92 million people who we'd all like to live in freedom, because people that live in freedom don't commit terrorist acts like Iran does all the time. Remarkable stuff. And note how horrible the audio is, because he sounds squeaky and like he's inhaling helium or something. And the audio is terrible. Because in our culture, really, fewer and fewer people do things well anymore. It's a terrible and tragic reality, but there it is. Yes, sir. Oh, and there's a that's it. So the president is saying, and he said it before in various ways, that the regime will not survive if they don't sign a rational, reasonable peace deal to stop the conflict. But they'll never stop the conflict. They don't want to stop the conflict. They have no thought of ending the conflict. This is an epic, it's a jihad, and this is an epic battle for them that's been ongoing since the rise of the Prophet Muhammad in Mecca and Medina, and the war has been going on ever since. Unabated, it's still ongoing, and it's against civilization. President Trump has decided to step up, the first American president, the first world leader, to say, maybe we shouldn't sit around and wait for the Islamic Revolution and the Islamic Revolutionary Guard Corps to have an arsenal of 10 or 11 nuclear bombs and ballistic missiles on which to deliver them, because that might be too dangerous. Now, Barack Obama funded it because Barack Obama is too dangerous as well. Just amazing stuff. And I've got more, but I gotta tell you, one of the things that that I saw that I thought was kind of interesting, and we have a soundbite on this cathedral thing, I think, Michael. Here's the story. The National Cathedral, the Washington National Cathedral, the Cathedral of St. Peter and St. Paul, a beautiful Gothic cathedral of Indiana limestone in Washington, D.C., high on a hill. Almost everybody can see it all over the city. National Cathedral is going to be looking for a new spiritual leader, the Right Reverend Marianne Edgar Budd, B-U-D-D-E. Marianne Edgar Budd, the Episcopal Bishop of Washington. They have the 10 suggestions engraved in the floor. The Episcopal Bishop of Washington is stepping down and says she's returning to her home state of Minnesota. Minnesota, imagine that. Budd, who has held her post at Washington National Cathedral since 2011, is best known for the words she offered to President Trump at the inauguration prayer, and listen, held when he was sworn in for the second time last year. Now, listen to this soundbite of the Right Reverend Marianne Edgar Budd, the Episcopal Bishop of Washington, lecturing President Trump at his inauguration at the prayer service in the National Cathedral.
6: The people who pick our crops, who wash the dishes after we eat in restaurants and work the night shifts in hospitals, they...
0: Slaves.
6: They may not be citizens.
0: Illegal aliens.
6: Or have the proper documentation. But the vast majority of immigrants are not criminals. I ask you to have mercy, Mr. President, on those in our communities whose children fear that their parents will be taken away.
0: Yeah, you know who else fears their parents will be taken away? The children of crack dealers and armed robbers and kidnappers and terrorists, people who commit crimes. You're in the country, and so there's the there she is. She's the Episcopal bishop in Washington, the Right Reverend Marianne Edgar Budd. President Trump responded. He said that the president responded in Truth Social to Bud's comments, said that they were inappropriate, that the service was boring and uninspiring, and he also demanded an apology. And I love how they tied the dishwashers and the cleaning. It's slavery. The Democrats, they're the party of slavery in the Confederate States of America, and they just love cheap labor. You know, the Confederate States of America, open borders today. 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Yes, sir. Womp, womp, womp. Yeah, President. So she's leaving her post. They're looking for a new Episcopal bishop. And, you know, it's an election about illegal aliens. Rev, let's talk about the gangs and the human trafficking and the drugs and the rape trees and all the horrors that come from these cartels smuggling everything into our country. Just a thought.
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0: Democrats are very angry with Israel and the left-wing media like the New Republic. John Fetterman helps block GOP probe into Israeli murders of nine Americans. Nine Americans have been killed in the West Bank since there's a war zone. It's a war zone. And they say Americans have been killed. One of them is a Palestinian-American journalist with Al Jazeera, Shireen Abu Akleh, 20-year-old Palestinian-American from Florida named Saifullah Kamel Musallat. Now, why did he go from Florida as a 20-year-old to the West Bank to get into a fight with Israeli settlers? And then he was killed. And the Democrats on Capitol Hill are furious with Israel because this Palestinian-American Al Jazeera reporter, Shireen Abu Alek, and Florida 20-year-old Palestinian-American Saifullah Kamel Musallat, and they're there in the West Bank. They're fighting against Israel and the Jews, and they were killed. And the Democrats want to lynch the Jews. They don't know who any Israeli will do. Democrats are going to be hijacking planes before we know it.
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19: From ABC News. I'm Mike Dubusky. Leaders of the G7 have agreed to release up to 100 million barrels from the strategic reserves within 4 months, starting with substantial amounts of diesel. ABC's Elizabeth Schulze has more.
9: This is part of a coordinated effort to try to acknowledge that there has been a shortage here when you think about the refined products of oil. So it's not just crude oil. It's the actual getting that product, the crude oil, turning it into diesel. And that's where we've seen those diesel prices just continue to hit record after record.
19: President Trump says that diesel release will happen immediately. The president is in Alabama today rallying for Republicans ahead of the midterms.
20: What we've seen from the president as he has hit the campaign trail this week is the president insisting that the numbers are good. He gave himself yesterday an A+, he said, on the government, on the economy, quote, on everything. But of course, that's not what we're seeing in polls right now. The president has some of his lowest approval ratings right now of his term, and Americans on the economy are giving him a very low approval rating.
19: ABC's Karen Travers there. The president's also facing a disappointing new jobs report, which found that 29,000 new jobs were created last month, well below what was expected. ABC's Jim Ryan has the latest numbers from the Bureau of Labor Statistics.
21: Not only did the September jobs report come in weaker than expected, the August numbers were revised downward from 162,000 new positions to 133,000. The overall unemployment rate rose 0.1% to 4.2% year over year last month. But a deeper dive into the data shows joblessness among Black Americans jumping a full percentage point to 7%.
19: And New York Governor Kathy Hochul has appointed Attorney General Letitia James as a special prosecutor in that alleged gang rape that took place at Cornell back in 2024, with the governor criticizing the school today, saying it failed the alleged victim. You're listening to
22: 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Krista Pike remains in critical condition on this Friday and is receiving life-saving care at a hospital after a failed attempt to execute her pushed Tennessee's governor to halt further executions this year and order an independent review. Many Tennessee lawmakers are calling for answers after she survived two doses of the state's lethal injection drug. Tennessee Department of Corrections said it followed the state's execution protocol. With diesel fuel prices in Tennessee hovering near all-time highs, two state lawmakers are asking Governor Lee to temporarily allow farmers to use cheaper, tax-exempt diesel to transport their products on public roads. In court news, the federal government is urging a Washington, D.C. appeals court to throw out Chattanooga's bid to force federal action in a dispute over who controls the Chattanooga Metropolitan Airport Authority. In Chattanooga, a Howard High School parent has been charged with making a threat of mass violence on school property after school officials said she threatened to burn down the school. Arrested Rakita Watkins. Police say the woman was mad because her daughter was on campus but not in class, and officials were marking her absent.
23: Here's the official forecast heat index today, making it feel like 96, otherwise mostly sunny. A chance of afternoon showers and thunderstorms. Tonight, mostly cloudy, a chance of showers and thunderstorms, 70 for a low. Showers likely for tomorrow, afternoon thunderstorms possible, our high reaching 87. Saturday night, more rain and thunderstorms, 70 degrees. Sunday, showers likely, scattered thunderstorms, and a high of 79. I'm Craig Allen on
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4: Rising from the heart of the swamp, a beacon of truth is casting its light. 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
5: All right, 844-484-3872. 844-4 the USA. That's the way to join us today. Coast to coast, sea to shining sea on a Friday. It is so great, as always, to be with you, America. What a great week we've had. A great conversation to start the week with the Vice President of the United States. And then that very same man, J.D. Vance, was out in Lakeland, Florida yesterday with the fine people of Lakeland, Florida yesterday in the free state of Florida, campaigning for all of these great Republican candidates in the state, and that includes in the big Senate race down there between Ashley Moody and the socialist Angie Nixon. And we start today with, you ready? We've got one of them.

0: Yeah, so the fake scandal of the week this week on a Friday is J.D. Vance is a big fat racist because he doesn't think that socialists should be in our country. because he's opposed to the commies, that makes him a racist. How does that work exactly? Well, here's what happened. Let me play the audio for you. This is J.D. Vance yesterday, Lakeland, Florida, making, I think, a perfectly wonderful point to the Patriots in attendance. Take a listen to this.
1: Now, it's a live fight, I hate to say it, right here in the state of Florida. As reasonable and rational and freedom-loving as this state is, you've got some real choice Democrats running in the state of Florida. Look no further than Angie Nixon, the self-described... It's almost too easy to make fun of her. The self-described socialist that the Democrats put up against Ashley Moody this fall. Now, one of the things I love about Florida is you have so many people who came to this state, legally, of course, from Latin America. People who know that socialism kills. People who saw it in their friends and their family. Well, ladies and gentlemen, when Angie Nixon calls herself a socialist, I think the right response is to say, then get the hell out of here. You don't belong in America, if those are your views.
0: Hell yeah. What a great moment. What a great moment. You know why it's great? Because it's true. And I want you to pay attention. The media are not playing the entirety of that soundbite for you. I am. I want to tell you what's in there. I want to show you what's in there. You hear what he said? He said, we've got America... loving immigrants who've escaped socialism. We've got all these great people who've come to us from all across the planet. They did it the right way. They came in legally. They're a part of the American dream. They are American, and it is wonderful to have them. They really do not like these disgusting totalitarian ideologies. And then he says, but that Angie Nixon, she calls herself a socialist. She proudly embraces it. She needs to go. Get the hell out of here. Why can't you be like the great American immigrants to our country? Get the hell out of here. Now, some useful context as he gets smeared today. J.D. Vance is a racist for saying all of this. How is he racist? What are you talking about? Well, Angie Nixon is black. That's important to this, insofar as we're going to describe to you how the left arrived at this conclusion. And therefore, ipso facto, it's racist. All critiques of Angie Nixon are racist. You're not allowed to criticize her. You can't say that socialism is incompatible with America, and you can't say that calling yourself a socialist is idiotic, and that if you like socialism so much, why don't you go live in some socialist hellhole? You're not allowed to say any of that, or else you're a big old bigot. I will say, I can say with confidence that J.D. Vance is intolerant of socialism. He's correctly intolerant of socialism, as we all should be, intolerant of socialism. So now this Angie Nixon, who is she? What is she interested in? Well, again, she calls herself a socialist. She said this very thing about herself. And as she's been in this Senate race, as she's tried to pretend to have more moderate views on all of these various subjects in order to make herself a little bit less repulsive to the voters, when she began all of this in August, she wins the primary. She's off to the races. She's the socialist who represents the Democrats in Florida, of all places. Talk about a place that hates socialism. Florida. Florida. Especially the Hispanic residents of Florida. Angie Nixon went on CBS Mornings, and she was talking to Gayle King. You'll remember Gayle King is the woman who was shocked to find out that the holdout juror in the Lindsey Clancy case was a black man. She's still taking time to process that. Here she is talking to Angie Nixon then, and said, well, hold on a second. Your socialist party, you people support opening the borders, abolishing ICE, defunding the police. What's going on there?
2: The socialist message seems to be resonating right now. Good to see you, Angie Nixon, and congratulations, too. It seems to be resonating right now in the primary. Do you think that it will resonate when it comes to the general election? Many people are very frightened of the positions, defund the police, abolishing ICE. How do you think that's going to work when it comes to the general election?
0: Of course, they're not just frightened by them. They're horrified by them. Defund the police, abolish ICE. That's psychotic. That's agent of chaos stuff. How did Angie Nixon answer?
3: For sure. So it's not necessarily a socialist message or a progressive message. It's not about labels. It's actually just about the needs of people. And people want the same things, as I stated earlier, to be healthy, prosperous, and safe. And they want to make sure that people are looking out for these rights that they deserve, which are health care, which are housing, which are voting rights. And it's actually resonating, and they're supportive of them.
0: Oh, don't focus on the labels. Don't, you don't have to mention the socialism and the communism. It's not that helpful for a general election. Those things you just mentioned, abolishing ICE, defunding the police, opening the borders, that's just a way to take care of people. Take care. What are you talking about? This is psychobabble. This is nonsense. This is destruction. And she also has no idea how she's going to pay for any of her stupid ideas. CBS's Vladimir Duthiers, is that his name? Duthiers? Do you know, Jim? Do you know how to say his name? His name is Vladimir. His first name is Vladimir. We know how to say that. And he was asking Angie Nixon multiple times how she would pay for all of this stuff that she wants to do. She wants, quote, Medicare for all, which is socialist health care, which is another way of saying no health care, which is another way of saying make everything more expensive and less valuable to you. Free universal child care is another way of saying take more money away from you and have the government propagandize your child from the earliest ages. She can't explain how she's going to pay for any of this stuff that she wants to do to you. And of course, she's going to make you pay for it.
4: To it, you were outspent by more than 20 times, and prediction markets, which I thought was really interesting, prediction markets had your opponent with a 90% chance of defeating you. Now you are the nominee.
0: By the way, her opponent was Alex Vindman, the idiot from the Trump impeachment saga.
4: And registered Republicans, they outnumber Democrats by 1.5 million in Florida. So I just want to go through a couple of issues that you've been campaigning on. You want Medicare for all and free universal child care and pre-K. How are you suggesting taxpayers pay for that?
3: Yeah, for sure. So thank you for that question.
0: I'm not going to answer it, though.
3: I have been traveling all across the state of Florida having conversations with folks. And what is evident is that everyone wants the same things, right? To be healthy, prosperous, and safe. And a lot of folks, it crosses party lines as it relates to universal child care.
0: The question was, how are you going to pay for
3: it? Medicare for all. And how do we pay for that? Actually, Medicare for all, we're already spending the amount we would be paying for Medicare for all right now, even while folks are still paying for co-pays and deductibles and co-insurance. And when it comes to universal child care, I think it's important to note that for every $1 we spend, that puts $3 back into.
4: So, Representative, how would you pay for that?
3: Economy. Yeah. And so how I would pay for that, right? I would repeal that big BS bill because that's what it was. It wasn't beautiful.
0: She'd raise your taxes.
3: And I would make sure that these big time billionaires and ultra wealthy millionaires pay what they owe.
4: All right. So you want.
0: How would you pay for it? I get rid of that big, beautiful bill. What did the big, beautiful bill do? It cut my taxes and cut your taxes. She would raise your taxes. That's the answer to that question. So when J.D. Vance says, why don't you just get the hell out of the country? How about that? How about we trade you? We'll trade Angie Nixon for an America-loving immigrant who has escaped socialism. Don't you think that'd be good? That would be a good swap. Somebody who's interested in preserving our borders, preserving our country. You know, on Angie Nixon's campaign website right now, you know what she discloses about her views? She says there is no such thing as illegal immigration. Did you know that? On her website right now, she said no person is illegal. I'm sorry? You're saying there's no illegal immigration? Yes, there is. But like, as a statutory matter, there's illegal immigration. It happens. If somebody invades the country, not allowed to be here, that's illegally immigrating. She says it doesn't exist. That's not true. Justice says she wants to hand out amnesty to anybody who's already invaded the country. And simultaneously, while having those positions, she's now attacking J.D. Vance as a big fat racist. She says he's racist for saying that she should get the hell out of the country if she hates it that much. In fact, she wrote this on X yesterday after J.D. Vance dunked her into the earth. She wrote, "The most ordinary man imaginable came to my home state. God, I hope J.D. Vance is ordinary. If that's the case, if everyone's

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6: Turn it up so all the liberals around you finally hear some common sense. 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
7: So I just walked you through what J.D. Vance actually said in Lakeland, Florida yesterday. Played about a minute of audio for you. And in it he says, hey, legal immigrants to this country who hate socialism and then come here and become American citizens. Man, they're wonderful. Isn't it nice to have them? And this Angie Nixon character, she says she's a socialist. Why doesn't she just get the hell out of our country? That was his position. Listen to how CNN has converted this story. They've completely flipped the script here and said that he's now xenophobic or something too. Listen to this.
8: J.D. Vance, Lakeland, Florida, on Thursday. He's in Florida, where obviously there is like a race that's bringing a lot of national attention with Angie Dixon, the Democratic candidate there. Here's what he had to say.
7: Her name's Nixon.
9: I have the easiest job in the world. I get to talk about how crazy the Democrats are.
7: Wait, I'm sorry. The CNN host doesn't even know her name. It's not Dixon, it's Nixon.
10: Journalism.
7: This is so crazy.
8: There, here's what he had to say.
9: I have the easiest job in the world. I get to talk about how crazy the Democrats are. When Angie Nixon calls herself a socialist, I think the right response is to say, then get the hell out of here. You don't belong in America, if those are your views.
8: Luke, that's sort of all the messages in one, right? Your immigration. No, don't you think it's like your
11: communism.
8: Immigration method message? It's your these are socialist message. What do you think of it?
7: Wait, so you see what happened? Like, there's actually you couldn't see it visually because we're on the radio, but there was a jump cut in between the beginning of J.D. Vance's statement and then the end part that they played. They bookended it. All the meat that they removed was him saying how great it is to have immigrants to the United States who actually love our country. And then she goes, oh, there's that immigration message.
12: Repugnant. To say that to someone, to get out of the country, I don't even know, understand what this exactly, it's like, it's so offensive to the point of being stupid that I really am actually quite shocked by it, to be perfectly honest. I saw Angie Nixon respond to this with like a multi-tweet thread about how essentially this is the child of, her descendant, she's descended from slaves,
7: oh, God.
12: You know, from this particular area,
7: oh,
12: like
7: God.
12: This idea that she has to leave because of the kitchen table issues, which she is presenting, this insurgent campaign that is clearly resonating in the
8: just
12: state with
8: brown
12: Floridians,
8: not from here.
12: And he's coming in here and saying that these guys...
7: You hear the host lady? She goes, anyone brown is not from here. Now, this guy, what's his name? Luke Thomas. He hosts something called Morning Combat. He's kind of like metrosexual looking dude. He's whining about all of this and making it into like a big like racism thing.
12: Kinds of things are undercutting what it means to be American. It's offensively stupid to say something like that.
8: Given what he said about Haitians, it's probably deeply on brand.
13: Yeah, yes. and he doesn't have that same gift that Trump has of like being able to get away with outrageous things.
7: This is real. She doesn't even know the name of the candidates. The host is like. And there's somebody called Angela Dixon is running there. And everyone's, of course, following this race really closely. The setup was hysterical. She said, this is one of the most closely watched races in the country. And we've got Andrea Mixon running in Florida. She has no idea what's going on. But they do know that they have to smear J.D. Vance. They do know that's the mission. That's the mission down there. So in case you're wondering, yes, we do have the Less Fake scandal of the week. And it's to attack J.D. Vance yet again for, what was it? Let me see. Oh, for telling the truth. J.D. Vance told the truth to an audience that loved it, by the way. Where's the scandal exactly? It wasn't a scandal that long ago to say that America is no place for communists. Not really a scandal. And as much as you try and make it a scandal, every time you do that, you just remind us about, oh, yeah, those communists, what do they believe? Open borders, defund the police, get rid of ICE, abolish ICE, really? That, I think you are agents of chaos. We are against you. We are resolved on that subject. And you should leave. You should leave. We'll happily trade you for America-loving patriots. We'd be all in on that subject. Today on the program, we've got a lot more to get to. You see all of this drama coming out of Cornell right now? This Democrat university. Now there's these rape allegations going on by a woman who apparently had said that this was all consensual at the beginning, but then she changed her mind about it. Now the Democrats are all very involved in it. We'll have Amber Duke joining us with the actual details on that case and so much more all ahead on The Vince Show.
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1: Oh, this is amazing. There's a piece this morning, Politico Playbook. It's the DC Insider newsletter, and they write that that Thambelina, you know him, Republican senator in North Carolina, who is retiring because the voters in North Carolina, there was no way they were going to send him back to office. Earlier this year, he apparently sent a couple of nasty text messages to the president of the United States, some tough talk. Saying that the president was engaged in bull bleep and that I'm not going to take it. And he said that that the claim that Trump had threatened him with a primary challenge was untrue, and that if that had ever happened, I would have told you to go bleep yourself. In May of this year, there's a text message. He's got it from Politico. Text message, Tillis to the president, quote, I still want to help you. But I don't take this BS from anyone, including you, Mr. President. Save that S for the cowards who don't care if you fail. I care if you fail. And right now, we are failing. That's the message. And then June of this year, June 6th, he sends this message. As I have said before, you never threatened me with a primary challenge. I get that you may have me confused with so many Republicans that you have threatened in the past, but never me. If you had ever threatened me directly with a primary, I would have immediately told you to bleep yourself. And I would have announced my retirement immediately. Save those threats and head games for cowards and fools. He's such a dork. tough talk from Thambelina, you know, sending his angry little text messages to the president. Boy, talk about a guy who needs a swirly. Like, somebody really needs to pick that dude up by the ankles and just dunk him. Probably already happened, actually. But there he is, whining in the page. Now in Politico. Now everyone gets to know about it. I was tough. I sent the president some angry messages. Can you share with me exactly, Thambelina, how this helps the Republican Party that you claim to be wanting to help right now? How does that serve that purpose? It's the same thing for John Cornyn. Cornyn does all this stuff all the time. He's always whining about Republicans, whining about Trump, whining about Ken Paxton. I'm not going to help him. He's terrible. I'm sorry. Wasn't there some version of, man, Republicans really need to win the majority again this year? Isn't that something that came out of your mouth? Or is that you just trying to frame the conversation as if you're the good guy and then hoping Republicans lose so that you can come back and say, see, you should have kept me around? Kind of feels like that's what you're up to. These guys are jokes. It's such a good thing that we're watching as they leave. We're watching as they, you know, it was J.D. Vance who said earlier this week, when I asked him about the Save America Act, he said, yeah, Tillis, Cornyn, Murkowski, McConnell, they're the problem. They're the guys that I've been running into. And that's it. So whatever I can do as the president of the Senate to get the Save America Act passed, which, of course, we need. Whatever I can do. Right now, it would be upended by senators like Thambelina. That would throw us off. Remember, here's the vice president this week naming names among these senators who've been nothing more than a thorn in the side of the MAGA agenda.
2: Your other job is president of the Senate.
3: Yeah.
2: The thing I hear all the time on social media, and I'm sure you hear it all the time.
3: Sure.
2: Why isn't J.D. Vance going in, taking over the Senate, firing John Thune, firing the parliamentarian,
3: yeah,
2: using your power in order to force the Save America Act through?
3: Mm-hmm.
2: I think one of the obvious lessons of the election is we need to send President Trump and Vice President Vance back up so you,
3: yeah,
2: have more people to support the agenda. But can you just clarify, you know, obviously,
3: yeah,
2: what the stakes are here and what you can do?
3: Sure.
2: What's possible?
3: Sure. So, first of all, could I assume the chair of the Senate and fire the parliamentarian? Yes, I could. Okay. You have to ask the question, what does that get you? So let's just play this out. And trust me, we have played it out internally with a lot of people, including the President of the United States. So I take over the chair, I fire the parliamentarian, and what happens? Four or five Republicans, at least, and maybe 10 Republicans, they join the Democrats to then overrule the new chair, which is the Vice President of the United States.
2: Yeah.
3: And the point is, there is no shortcut. I think our people, want to think that the parliamentarian is the problem. The parliamentarian is a bureaucrat. It's a person who fundamentally listens to whatever 50 plus one senators say that she should do. The problem is that we have a number of Republican senators who vote more with Democrats than they do with their own party, and that is the issue. If you could get 51 GOP senators, or frankly 50 senators plus a vice president, to stick together, we could fire the parliamentarian, we could get rid of the filibuster, we could pass Save America Act and a bunch of amazing stuff too. The problem is not with who's in the chair. The problem is that you have four or five Republicans, and we all know who they are, who are going to stand with Democrats. So let me just, again, play this out in some detail. Again, we have war-gamed this to every detail because I wanted to do this a few months ago, and we ultimately decided, the president and I, like, this doesn't make sense because it's not going
2: to
3: go anywhere.
2: So just to be clear, you and the president met and discussed how
3: we've discussed
2: this.
3: We have obsessively thought through how do you get Save America passed, and how do you blow up the filibuster. So you have 47 Democratic senators. If I overrule the parliamentarian, they need four. Because if they get to 50, I break the tie and we win. Mm-hmm. 47 Democrats plus four Republicans. Uh-huh. Mitch McConnell, John Cornyn, Tom Tillis, Lisa Murkowski. There's your four. They overrule the vice president. You have a fun little ceremonial battle that you lose. We're actually interested in winning the battle, which means replacing mediocre Republican senators with good Republican senators.
1: Can we be any clearer than that? So rather than fight for you, rather than fight for the agenda, rather than advance the cause that you keep voting for, Tom Tillis is sending angsty little text messages to President Trump about how he's so tough and I would tell you to go bleep yourself and blah, blah, blah. Really? That's what you're wasting your time doing? Good riddance, dude. Good riddance. Meanwhile, in Texas, Cornyn's out. Thankfully. Thank you, Texas. Ken Paxton on his way in. President Trump has been campaigning on all of this. He was funny yesterday. He was talking about Talafrica. And he said in Texas, you got James Talafrica. And again, he's using our name. We love that. We love that. We love that he's using Talafrica. And he says, you know, real problem with Talafrica. He's a vegan. Sorry, come again. What was that? He's a vegan. You know what a vegan is? That's what President Trump says when he's referring to vegans. This is a great moment. You get the feeling as President Trump says this that he's not that familiar with veganism, but he's reading it off the teleprompter and he's like, well, whatever it is, it doesn't have anything to do with eating meat. And people in Texas don't really like that.
4: Just across the state in the line of Texas, we're going to defeat Democrat communist James Talafrica. Who's terrible. You know, he's a vegan in Texas. That doesn't work, right? But now he's trying to pretend he's not a vegan. I said it just before. I hate to bore you if you've heard it. So he goes out and he goes to barbecues and he has meat. And every time he goes up, he says, excuse me just for a moment. He goes to the back of the tent and he throws up all over the place. Because he's a vegan and you can't get elected as a vegan in Oklahoma or in Texas. And we're going to send Ken Paxton to the United States Senate because he is, whether you love him or don't love him, he's a little controversial, just slightly. But whether you love him or not, he's probably the best, or certainly one of the best, but the best attorney generals in the entire United States of America.
1: That's how we say it now, Jim. It's vegan from now on. It is written. We have to say vegan. That's fun. But the president's right. It's like, really? The vegans in Texas? Are you serious right now? You're running for office on that? That's your agenda? Talafrica has a new campaign ad out, too. He just released it. He's apparently all of these, all of the revelations about his real views are catching up with him. So he just released a very panicky new ad. It's like, oh, it's not true. I'm not what Ken Paxton says. I'm not that crazy. I don't think there's six genders. I'm not trying to destroy the oil industry. By the way, he has said all of those things. He does want to destroy the oil industry. He does think that there's six genders, or at least he claimed that. Who knows what he really believes? He says God is non-binary. The guy's a whack job. You don't need AI to demonstrate that James Talafrica is a whack job. But these ads that have come out, Ken Paxton and others have been putting spots out now showing that Talifrico is a whack job. So he just put a new panicky advertisement out where he claims it's all AI. Don't believe anything you're seeing. This is all artificial intelligence.
5: Ken Paxton is lying about my record, even making fake AI videos of me. No, I'm not a member of the Chinese Communist Party. No, I don't support sex change surgeries for kids.
1: Yes, he does.
5: I don't have to use AI because the truth about Ken Paxton is bad enough. He let a pedophile back on our streets. He was impeached by his own party.
1: The party of letting criminals go all over the place is lecturing. It's like so stupid.
5: And he increased his net worth by $27 million on a government salary. I'm the real James Talarico, and I approve this message.
1: The funniest part of this ad, the funniest part, is that he's like, I would never use AI. The entire backdrop of the advertisement is generated by computers. It's all computer generated. He's not even standing in a real room. It's a green screen. In fact, Jim, I'm pretty certain I can still see like the artifacts of the green screen reflecting off of his shoulders. It's not exactly the best the best produced ad. He's like, I'm the real deal. He's walking through a computer generated warehouse with TVs and all these screens behind him. He's a phony. The guy's a phony. And Ken Paxton, by the way, is battle-tested, man. You want somebody who's actually going to come to Washington and fight for the Save America Act? You want somebody who's going to be a vote, a full-throated endorsement for the MAGA agenda? Send Ken Paxton to Washington, please, Texas. Would you please do that? He's battle-tested. You know, all the stuff about, oh, Ken Paxton and the Republican legislature went after him. Paxton, at the Texas level, is battle-tested, man. He's battle-tested in the way that Donald Trump has been battle-tested at the national level. Not at the same scale, not with the same intensity, but he's been through it, man. He's been through the ringer, running headlong against the establishment that was looking to destroy him in Texas. And he hasn't been destroyed. He's overcome that opposition. He's overcome the rigged game. And the voters in Texas said, I'm going with that guy. They chose Ken Paxton over John Cornyn. They say he's going to represent us better in the United States Senate. So I think the choice is crystal clear. Go with the guy who's going to fight to save America, or go with the guy who's going to mutilate our borders, our children, and our energy industry. Could it be more clear than that? I don't think so. I don't think so. Vote for Ken Paxton. Come on, Texas. Let's do it. More ahead on The Vince Show.
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1: Oh, speaking of the election, the Secretary of War, Pete Hegseth, has been great lately. He's been telling everybody in the military, all the leadership, hey, you need to make time for your guys to vote. In fact, he just announced today that he's issuing a one-day stand-down order for the entire military in the month of October, so our service members do have an open opportunity to vote. I love this. Listen to Secretary Hegseth.
19: So, we all agree that voting is important, number one. We all agree that at the War Department, we serve the best citizens in the country, those who wear the uniform, number two. So how about we make sure those who serve our country have every single opportunity to vote? Makes sense to me. Therefore, I'm directing all commanders and supervisors at all levels across this department to conduct a one-day stand-down during the month of October, beginning this year and continuing every election year. This year, we'll execute the stand-down no later than October 15th. You see, there's plenty of precedence for this. In fact, in February of 2021, under the Biden administration, then Secretary of Defense Lloyd Austin mandated an urgent training stand-down.
1: Remember that?
19: He paused training operations and exercises to address a vaguely defined but urgent extremism problem. I remember it, patriot extremism. Well, as I've stated before, this is a new and apolitical War Department with all the right priorities. Under the leadership of President Trump, we're upholding things that are central to the defense of our republic and our American way of life. And we're doing this because in the past, voting for our men and women in uniform has been time-consuming and complex, as many warriors reside outside of their home state for obvious reasons. They face unnecessary, difficult ways of obtaining, completing, and returning absentee ballots while serving far from home. Now, we're not telling you who to vote for, but we will give you every opportunity to do so.
1: The left is...
19: It's then up to you to exercise your right as an American to choose your elected.
1: They're furious. They hate this.
19: Voting is the way our founding fathers envisioned every citizen's ability to participate in government.
1: This is so good. This is so wonderful. The left hates this. They hate this. You know what I've seen today, Jim, in reaction to this? Lefties going, what about the rest of the government? Why is it just the Pentagon? Well, there's probably more conservatives. But we should probably check. We should check those agencies. They got a lot of libs there. No, you got to stay at work. Oh, that's super funny. I love it. I love it. It's perfect. And you heard Pete Hegseth say, he goes, I'm not telling you who to vote for. It's an apolitical situation. You can vote for whoever you want. You should make the right decision, but you know, do your thing. So they're just letting members of the military go out and vote. Isn't that nice? What a change of pace. And Pete Hegseth is right. The stand down order from Lloyd Austin. The beginning of the Biden administration. The wake of January 6th. I need to know if there's extremism in the ranks. Anybody here love America too much? Did you vote for Trump? What's wrong with you? They tried to, really, truly, they tried to create a complete nightmare. They did, inside of the United States military. What a difference a president makes. What a difference a Secretary of now War makes. Huge difference. And Pete Hegseth is honoring the letter of the law here. He says, look, you can do whatever you want. Vote for whoever you want, but you need to engage. You need to engage in your constitutional republic, and that's how you do it, with your ballot. So that's great. And that is funny, man. There's like, well, why is he just doing this for his agency? Why not everybody else? Well, he's only in charge of one department. It's a big one. It's the Pentagon. That's a big one. But, the rest of these guys, they can handle whatever they want to do in their own agencies. Pete Hegseth doing that. That's fun. Hey, coming up, we've got some news coming to you out of New York. This case at Cornell of a woman who said that she was engaged in some sort of awful consensual sexual arrangement at one point. Then she later says now that it's rape. And this has become a big issue. And now you've got the governor, the insane governor, and the insane attorney general of the state of New York.
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24: From ABC News. Mike Dubusky. A disappointing jobs report out today, finding that employers added 29,000 positions in September. The unemployment rate also ticked up to 4.2%, according to the latest data from the Bureau of Labor Statistics. ABC's Karen Travers says it comes as the president hits the campaign trail ahead of the midterm elections.
25: The White House is really downplaying the jobs report, pointing to the overall number of jobs that have been created since President Trump took office and the number of manufacturing jobs that this report indicates were created last month. I think the president will highlight that. But, you know, what we've seen from the president as he has hit the campaign trail this week is the president insisting that the numbers are good.
24: Letitia James, New York's attorney general, has been appointed as the special prosecutor in the case of an alleged gang rape at Cornell 2 years ago. State Governor Kathy Hochul announcing the move today, saying it's now a criminal investigation.
26: This woman, this young woman, had already endured something that is utterly unspeakable. And then at every turn, she was failed by people and institutions with an obligation to protect her.
24: According to a confidential investigative report compiled by Cornell and reviewed by ABC News, the alleged victim, known as Jane Doe, told officials days after the encounter that she believed she was raped, but ultimately officials opted not to pursue charges. ABC News legal contributor Bernarda Villalona.
27: With the appointment of a special prosecutor, that it may restore the faith and the trust of this investigation, no matter how it turns out.
24: The group of seven countries have agreed to release 100 million barrels of oil over the next 4 months in an effort to combat rising gas prices around the globe, driven by the war in Iran. According to Gas Buddy, the average price for a gallon of fuel in the U.S. is $4.37 a gallon. 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
29: Krista Pike remains in critical condition on this Friday and is receiving life-saving care at a hospital after a failed attempt to execute her pushed Tennessee's governor to halt further executions this year and order an independent review. Many Tennessee lawmakers are calling for answers. After she survived two doses of the state's lethal injection drug, Tennessee Department of Corrections said it followed the state's execution protocol. With diesel fuel prices in Tennessee hovering near all-time highs, two state lawmakers are asking Governor Lee to temporarily allow farmers to use cheaper, tax-exempt diesel to transport their products on public roads. In court news, the federal government is urging a Washington, D.C. appeals court to throw out Chattanooga's bid to force federal action in a dispute over who controls the Chattanooga Metropolitan Airport Authority. In Chattanooga, a Howard High School parent has been charged with making a threat of mass violence on school property after school officials said she threatened to burn down the school. Arrested Rakita Watkins. Police say the woman was mad because her daughter was on campus but not in class, and officials were marking her absent.
0: Here's the official forecast heat index today, making it feel like 96, otherwise mostly sunny. A chance of afternoon showers and thunderstorms. Tonight, mostly cloudy, a chance of showers and thunderstorms, 70 for a low. Showers likely for tomorrow, afternoon thunderstorms possible, our high reaching 87. Saturday night, more rain and thunderstorms, 70 degrees. Sunday, showers likely, scattered thunderstorms, and a high of 79. I'm Craig Allen on
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8: Rising from the heart of the swamp, a beacon of truth is casting its light. 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
1: All right, 844-484-3872, 844-4-THE-USA. That's the way to join us today, from coast to coast, from sea to shining sea. A lot of attention being paid this week to Cornell University, at that school, going back to now 2024. There is a lawsuit involving claims of rape by several men against a woman identified in the media as Jane Doe, of course, an anonymous pseudonym for the woman. And at the time, she would have been 20 years old. The encounter allegedly occurred October of 2024. The following month, she would go to the police and give a statement about the events that took place in October. But now is pursuing a rape lawsuit. I want to get into this in more detail, because now it involves the New York government as well. The governor of the state, Kathy Hochul, the Democrat, is getting involved, and she's appointed Letitia James, the state attorney general, to oversee an investigation into the allegations. Although Letitia James has already spoken out about the case and said outright that she believes the woman, and therefore, how is she the right person to oversee this? For more on all of it, someone who's got the details, I've got Amber Duke joining us now, the editor-in-chief of the Daily Caller. Amber, thanks for joining us here on the program, as always.
9: Thanks for having me, Vince.
1: Okay, so what is the sequence of events here, if you could give us the Cliff Notes version?
9: Sure. So basically, back in 2024, Jane Doe, as she's identified in the media, went to the Cornell Police Department about 3 weeks after a sexual encounter with the Chi Phi fraternity where she told the police, according to the interview transcript, that she believed that she was raped, but in her signed sworn statement, never describes not giving consent to any of the sexual encounters, and also describes voluntarily taking ketamine during the night. It was much later in 2026, about a week ago now, that Jane Doe filed a civil lawsuit naming the university, her sorority, the fraternity, Chi Phi, and several other folks, basically accusing them of failing to protect her when she filed that rape claim. And she's seeking potentially millions of dollars from these various entities, now claiming that she was absolutely raped during the incident, that she did not give consent, and basically so different from her 2024 statement that the district attorney for Tompkins County was quite stunned to read this lawsuit himself.
1: Okay, so in the original recitation of the facts from November of 2024, again, reflecting on an event in October of 2024, as I understand it, this woman, Jane Doe, seems to describe everything as consensual. Am I right that this was an encounter with, as horrifying as it is, multiple men, that she was of sound mind and making a series of decisions, including her decisions to drink and to do drugs and to engage in these acts? What did that original document reveal?
9: Yeah, that's exactly right, Vince. In fact, the first encounter starts because she goes to the fraternity house to meet up with a guy that she's interested in. He raises the idea of a threesome, and she says that she was actually excited about it because she thought it meant that the two men were gay. This is according to her, again, her signed sworn statement. As the night progresses, more men come into the room. She willingly does ketamine with them, including in quite sexually compromising ways, and just talks in each encounter about how she was able to freely give and revoke consent for different portions of it. So, for example, she says at one point that she didn't want anything to turn into a foursome because she was uncomfortable with that, and the guys agreed not to do a foursome, threesomes only. She, at one point, had a guy try to kiss her that she wasn't interested in, and she pushed him away, and he didn't try again. So she's setting the rules of engagement throughout the entire encounter. She's now claiming that because she was intoxicated, she was not able to consent. But New York law says that the only way that that stands is if you are basically drugged against your will. If you knowingly engage in alcohol or drug use and don't say no to a sexual encounter, then that alone is not grounds for rape. So,
1: but to be clear, I mean, we're obviously talking about the legal threshold. There's no question that everything about this is morally depraved, and you should not put yourself in this position, either as a guy or as a girl. And it's no wonder that anybody involved in this scenario would come to later regret it, because that regret is your conscience knocking on your head and saying, hey, don't put yourself in these situations, like, clearly. And so it's just, it's a matter of, is it enough to say it's regret, or do we get to the point where we somehow can say, well, this was a rape?
9: Yeah, it's a good point, because when we read the New York Times investigation that came out this week about the days and the weeks following the incident, we see a pattern of Jane Doe initially describing this incident almost in a braggadocious manner to her roommate and to her sorority sisters.
1: Yeah.
9: She laughs when she finds out that people on campus are talking about her being promiscuous and says, yeah, unfortunately, that's true. And it's only later on that she starts to be really bothered by these rumors, and the story flips into, well, maybe I was assaulted. She's also sort of encouraged by some of her sorority sisters, according to this reporting, to report the incident as sexual assault. So they kind of put that idea in her head as well. But then the final tipping point is actually comes down to a Halloween party. She was supposed to go back to the fraternity house where she was allegedly brutally gang raped for a Halloween party. And she's actually excited about the prospect. She says, I can't wait. I'm going to bring my cigarettes. The fraternity president calls her. And based on my reading of the situation, it sounds like trying to kind of protect her and the fraternity's reputation, kind of with the understanding that if she shows up to this party, people are going to talk about her. It's probably going to be pretty uncomfortable. And he says, I think it's probably best if you don't come. She is furious. She hangs up the phone and she texts him and she says, you all aren't my friends. You all are just trying to cover for yourself. And it was the next day that she decides to go and report the alleged rape.
1: Okay, so there's a lot of evidence here that she was suffering reputational damage as a result of all of this, which could motivate her what she did next. All right, so let me share with people today. This is the governor of New York alongside Letitia James. Remember, Letitia James becomes the attorney general of the state when she runs on a campaign of hurting Donald Trump without evidence of a crime. That's how she becomes the attorney general in the state. And here she is being asked a very smart question today, a reporter in attendance going, wait a second, Attorney General, you've already prejudged this case on your Facebook page. Listen to this.
10: Attorney General, on your Facebook page 3 days ago, you wrote, "What this young woman has been forced to endure is horrific and unacceptable. I'm holding her in my heart and in my prayers. To her and to all survivors, you're not alone. We stand with you." But why did you affirm her allegations as fact without doing your own fact-finding investigation into the governor? Why did you appoint an official who made a public statement affirming those allegations as fact, as someone who's supposed to be doing an investigation?
1: Kathy Hochul first.
26: I will answer that. I have every confidence in our attorney general to do what she has always done. Look at the facts, examine the record, and draw the proper conclusions. That's exactly what's going to happen in this case.
10: Attorney General, please.
11: I will not comment on a Facebook post.
1: It's your Facebook post. What do you mean, I will not? Not a Facebook post. I'm not going to account for my own words? What do you make of this, Amber Duke?
9: Oh, it's so crazy. And also just trying to dismiss it like, oh, well, it was on Facebook. Who cares? This actually gets to the heart of the investigation and whether it's going to be fair and unbiased, which as a prosecutor, you're not supposed to go into a case having already made a conclusion on what the outcome should be. But her Facebook post indicates that she already believes the account from Jane Doe and believes that the men did engage in wrongdoing. And Kathy Hochul similarly posted things describing this woman as a survivor, saying that the system had failed her. But Letitia James has a history of this. You pointed out the Donald Trump case where she was promising to prosecute him and calling him an illegitimate president when she was running for the job. And she also did it to the NRA, which she described as a terrorist organization. She actually tried to shut them down completely through her office's investigations and subsequent prosecutions. So this is not a woman who plays straight with the law. She is using the attorney general's office as a form of political weaponization. So this is not going to be a fair, impartial process. They're going to try to do everything they can to throw these guys under the bus.
1: Yes, and given the number of times we've seen these kinds of allegations turn out to be hoaxes that were designed to destroy men who are accused falsely, I think people are on guard here about this idea that we should have a presumption of guilt in any of these cases. Like it's basically been a hard earned lesson in the United States where people are like, okay, why don't we just wait for facts to come in before you leap to massive conclusions about all of this? And yet that's exactly what the attorney general of the state is doing. She's leaping to a conclusion that may very well involve smearing these men as having engaged in something illegal when it turns out it was consensual based on what you're describing.
9: And Kathy Hochul has also tweeted today that she wants to change New York law, which she describes as the voluntary intoxication loophole.
1: Yeah.
9: So basically she wants to make it so that if you have any level of intoxication from alcohol or drug use, that you cannot consent to sexual activity. But my question then would be, well, what about the men in the encounter? Because first two men that Jane Doe describes having a sexual encounter with, she says the sexual encounter ended because one of the men was

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1: Thank you very much. I appreciate you, Amber Duke, the great editor-in-chief of the Daily Caller. Nice to talk to you today.
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3: Jim, I don't know if you saw this yesterday. Did you see that Grok says that Jesus is God? Have you seen this?
4: I have.
3: It is an amazing thing. I was, as I do often, I was scrolling yesterday, and I come upon a tweet where some random person posts a cartoon of all sorts of various fictional deities and things. And just pictures of a ton. It's like, it looks like there's like 30 or so various things that are represented as God. And they wrote, "Hey, Grok, remove the fake gods from this picture." And Grok wrote, "Done," leaving only Jesus behind. Oh, isn't that wonderful? I knew I liked Grok. Grok is great. It is good. Somebody asked, "Why'd you leave Jesus?" And Grok responded, "Because the request was to remove the fake gods. Jesus did not qualify." that was a wonderful little treat yesterday. By the way, I'm not going to Grok for church or anything. I'm not doing Bible studies with Grok, but I did think that was wonderful. I was chuckling to myself. I think the kids would call that based. That is very based. It's a lot of fun. And that led to all sorts of, and then of course, then you got a million people all of a sudden asking Grok questions. But that was a lot of fun yesterday. Elon Musk is different, isn't he? Isn't that man built different? He did say that he wants Grok to be the truth telling. What do we call it now? Superintelligence? The truth telling SI. That's the goal. And one of the joys of using a thing like Grok. I know there's so much concern about AI and what it's going to do to humanity and how people use it. No question. You know, any powerful tool in the hands of someone who intends to do evil can be very devastating. But think about the way that so many of these big tech companies have controlled the flow of information in the past, preventing you from knowing the truth, meddling in your elections, rigging understanding, the American mind. All of it. It's really sinister. We saw it play out. Remember just the Hunter Biden laptop saga is like a perfect little encapsulation of the ability of the tech companies to try and rig the minds of American voters going into a critical election, 2020. And so when you have other options to get around that, when you have social media companies with free and open communication, like X has become social media, you know, Elon buys Twitter, turns it into X, makes it a place for actual free speech and debate. That's to the benefit of the country. Even when people are wrong on the internet, it's okay. You're allowed to be wrong on the internet. Lots of people are. But at least the conversation is free and it's open. That's way better. I like having these alternatives. I like that I can turn to some of these platforms for a little bit more truth. It's better. More ahead on the Vince Show.
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0: 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Call 844-484-3872. 844-4-THE-USA. And let's hear what you have to say. The Vince Show.
1: It's a Friday, so I feel like I should give you some good news. You want some good news? Good news ahead. How about this? In the Commonwealth of Virginia, very tough battle going on the ballot this year, because the left, or the Democrats who are in charge of the state right now, are trying to introduce multiple amendments to defray, everything about what it means to be human and how we relate to one another, a full-blown attack on families and individuals. They've got a couple of amendments to attack your understanding of gender. They have an amendment that's designed to say that marriage is not between a man and a woman. That's what they're going after. And also they've got an amendment specifically to say that little babies can be aborted up until the moment of birth. That's the amendment. They really want to amend the Virginia Constitution to advance child sacrifice. And so the good news in the midst of all of that bad news is that there are a number of Christian leaders who are now standing up to this. I love this. We saw the Bishop of Arlington, Virginia, a guy called Michael Burbidge. He's a great man. He's the leader in the U.S. Conference of Catholic Bishops of the pro-life contingent. And he put out a statement not too long ago that he, and a letter that was read to 500,000 Catholics in Northern Virginia, that said, you need to vote no on these amendments. You need to stop them, which is a courageous and wonderful and welcome message. Here's what Michael Burbidge sounded like when he released a video statement on the subject.
2: During the upcoming election season from September the 18th to November the 3rd, two dangerous ballot initiatives will be brought before all voters. One amendment, which will appear as ballot question one, proposes an extreme and vague change to the Virginia Constitution and would create a legal right to unregulated abortions performed by unlicensed practitioners at any time during pregnancy. This threatens the health and safety of mothers and would allow for abortions targeting healthy babies all the way up to birth.
1: Ugh.
2: The amendment extends this so-called right even to minors. It would remove the role of parents concerning life-altering and irreversible decisions for their minor daughters.
1: Demonic.
2: Unfortunately, abortion is already legal in Virginia. But what is on the ballot this fall would expand abortion beyond what most citizens recognize as reasonable limits. The proposed amendment is extreme. It is unnecessary and it is wrong. Another amendment, which will appear as ballot question two, would remove from our state constitution the truth, as Jesus taught, that marriage is between one man and one woman. It would also enshrine gender ideology by falsely separating the reality of one's sex and gender, obscuring the truth that we are created in the image and likeness of God.
1: All right, so great message. As he goes on to say, everybody's got to vote no on this thing. Vote no on Amendment 1. Vote no on Amendment 2. Stop this poison from advancing. Now, here's some more good news. You ready? Bishop Burbidge, not alone. He is joined now by 150 Virginia pastors, Christians of every denomination, who have joined now to make the same push with their congregations. They are urging voters to reject these constitutional amendments on abortion and marriage. A lot of signatures here, and I'm seeing the Warrenton Baptist Church, the Arlington Baptist Church, Life Community Church, Spriggs Road Presbyterian Church, Impact Church, Emmanuel Bible Church, Grace Church of Gainesville, Risen Life Church in Virginia Beach, First Baptist Church, Woodbridge. The list is very long, and it's wonderful. That's just the initial signatories. Now over 150 of these Christian pastors have all joined in this fight. And this is what they write in their open letter. Dear Virginia, we write to you with prayer and concern for the ongoing vote, September 18th and November 3rd, on the abortion and marriage amendments to the Virginia Constitution. We believe these two amendments must be rejected for the Commonwealth of Virginia because they will harm our state as they are opposed to human flourishing and contrary to the word of God. As citizens of Virginia, we are under moral obligation to vote for the good of our Commonwealth. Truly, this is what Commonwealth means. For we are bound together here for one another's common good. Let us seek one another's true good and not mark our identity with the deprivations that these amendments would bring to the Constitution of Virginia. They go on to say, reject Amendment 1 because it will bring about more destruction of human life in the womb. And they cite Genesis chapter 1, verse 27. God created man in his own image. In the image of God, he created him. Male and female, he created them. They also say, reject Amendment 2 because it discards the truth of marriage and gender. We believe that God wonderfully and immutably creates each person as male or female. These two distinct complementary genders together reflect the image and nature of God. Gender is determined by God, and it is one and the same with one's biological sex, male or female, being irrevocably tied to human biology. As Creator, God alone determines the gender of each person and gives definition to all of his creatures. Rejection of one's God-given gender is to rebel against God's good design and is a futile attempt to usurp the authority of God. The letter's long, by the way. I'm not going to read all of it to you, but they do end by saying, let us pray for and seek the good of Virginia together. Let us vote no on Amendments 1 and 2. May God give grace to the Commonwealth. You can check it out, by the way. It's at virginiapastors.org. And here's why I'm telling you this is good news. Thank you. Thank you to Christian leaders for standing up. Thank you for telling the truth. Thank you for encouraging your congregations to fight back against this evil, evil attack on our very humanity, on our families. Thank you. How often have you and I seen stories like this and we turn around and we ask family and friends or we ask each other, where are the clergy? Where are the religious leaders? We're the people who should be standing up, leading people towards the truth. That's their job, isn't it? And yeah, that occasionally involves engaging in the political battles of our times. Nobody's being told here to vote for or against a particular candidate. That's not what's happening. Although Democrats are very comfortable doing that in churches. Have you noticed? Democrats love using churches in order to try and whip up votes specifically for their candidates. They do it all the time. They do these so-called souls to the polls things. There's a really, how can we put a bunch of people in a bus and make them vote for Democrats? That's the scheme. Democrats will use nominally religious organizations to open your borders. Do you remember that? During the Biden era, a number of groups identified by religious names were being used by Democrats, being given taxpayer dollars. And by the way, that cut across a bunch of different faiths. There was just a bunch of names attached to various denominations. And people were being imported to the country using those groups. Our borders were kicked wide open, a total betrayal. Our home was not being protected. It was being destroyed by groups with religious names taking taxpayer dollars by the millions. Democrats did that. They weren't going on and on about separation of church and state then, were they? No interest in that. There's a wall of separation. Where's the wall of separation? They never once said that. Not when they were selling out your country. Not when they were using nominally religious groups to do it. Not when they're trying to drive people to the polls to vote explicitly for Democrats. No separation then. I can't wait to see what they're going to say about this, though. You get a bunch of Christian leaders all coming out going, no, I'm not going to vote to support human sacrifice. No, I'm not going to vote to support attacking the holy union of marriage. No, not going to be a part of that. I'm not going to be a part of that. What about the separation of church and state? Oh, shut up. Good for these leaders. That's leadership. That's real. Wonderful. Now, candidly, we could have used a lot more of this during COVID when churches were being shuttered and people told they weren't allowed to worship. Can't go to church on Sunday. Watch it on your computer. You'll be fine. Yeah, no. No. This idea, like, no, absolutely not. Where the state, talk about the separation. How about this? The state stays out of the business of the churches. That's the point. But we could have used a lot more of that. And I think my suspicion is that some of these Christian leaders have some regrets about the way COVID went down. They've got some hard-earned regrets about the way that went down. And they'd like to behave correctly now. This is it. This is it. Anyway, so congratulations. I've been meaning to mention this to you this week, and I'm sorry that I'm a little tardy to it. Of course, the election does continue in the Commonwealth of Virginia, but we had some of our great listeners were reaching out to me like, Vince, you mentioned Bishop Burbidge, but we have all these other pastors all across the Commonwealth of Virginia who've signed this open letter. Could you please tell people about it? Very gladly. Thank you for bringing it to my attention. I forget which of our listeners actually did alert me to it, but I'm very grateful for that. Very grateful. The Daily Signal has some great reporting on it. The letter Virginia pastors want every voter to read before November 3rd. The Daily Signal is great. They say that this letter, of course, did follow Bishop Michael Burbidge's high-profile Catholics Vote No campaign. That's when 70 parishes all across Northern Virginia began reading his letter to oppose the amendments. And now Christians of all denominations are linking arms and saying, we're going to fight back against this together. I am so encouraged by this. This is great news. Let's stay in the fight. More ahead on The Vince Show.
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0: There are three things we really care about: God, family, and country. 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
1: The president had a number of campaign events yesterday, but it got a little complicated as he was moving from Texas to Oklahoma because there was some very stormy weather that upended his ability to travel by helicopter. That's normally apparently how he would have executed this move, Texas to Oklahoma. He was going from Denton to Durant. And, well, the helicopter was not an option, apparently. The Secret Service said, Mr. President, this isn't going to work. Not this way. And so the president, he asked for his options. What can I do? And then they told him, here's the president recounting it yesterday as he got to Oklahoma. He did get to Oklahoma.
3: And they said, sir, I think we're going to have to cancel Oklahoma. The weather is terrible. You can't take the helicopter, sir. You can't take the plane. I said, what can I take? Well, it's a very long drive. And I said, how long? They said, could be long, sir. I said, how fast does the beast travel? They said, we could go close to 100 miles an hour. I said, get your asses in that car. We're going to Oklahoma.
1: And off they went. And by the way, they were driving at 98 miles per hour. The reason we know that, the press was in the press van holding on for dear life and looking over the shoulder of the driver, and the speedometer popped up to 98 miles per hour. It's nice to be president, isn't it? It's very nice to be president. The president was able to zoom, although it did take a little bit of extra time because of the nature of the travel. The president showed up about 2 hours late to Durant, Oklahoma. Which is a great town. It's known mostly as the place where Jim won a big barbecue competition, I think. Right, Jim? Didn't you win a big competition there?
4: Second. I got second in brisket.
1: Second place. I'm sorry.
4: Well, but that's okay. Out of 50 teams.
1: It's a big deal, though. Second on brisket?
4: Yes.
1: It's a very big deal. Did the people of Oklahoma take kindly to the fact that a Texas barbecue champion came in second place?
4: Yeah, I think it was no problem. I bet a lot of people from there were from Texas anyway.
1: That's cool. Very cool. So the president shows up about 2 hours late, Durant, and he told the crowd, of course, that he refused to cancel it. And he took the beast, which is, it's funny to hear him say that because I know that's a controversial word in Secret Service world to refer to it as the beast. Our friend Dan Bongino for years was very resistant to this expression. It's not the beast. People call it the beast. The media calls it the beast. President Trump's like, it's the beast. And I see, Jim, that Dan has relented on this. Is my understanding correct?
4: He's conceded. He's cried uncle.
1: Conceded defeat on the, I think the beast, it's a great name. I don't care who coined it in the first place. I think it's a fun name. It's a tank moving at 100 miles per hour. That's how we move the president of the United States when necessary.
4: What sealed the deal was the movie coming out with Samuel L. Jackson called The Beast.
1: Really? What is that?
4: You'll have to look at the trailer. It's about the car.
1: Oh, it is.
4: I think Samuel L. is the president, and he's in the back of the beast. Yeah,
1: that's a real thing.
4: Yeah, you can't play the trailer on the radio.
1: Well, of course, it's a Samuel L. Jackson trailer. I'm sure I can't play it. Oh, so there's a Oh, I didn't realize that was a thing. So it's coming out, and it's about he's the president. It's about the car. Well, anyway, the car's really cool, and apparently really heavy, and designed to keep the president alive. That's all very wonderful. It is cool though. I mean, it is a sign. The president is all in on these rallies, man. They're doing multiple rallies basically every day all the way to the election. We have just over a month to go until the midterms. And the president is going to make sure that he gets to every single one of these things. You see this media coverage just like, oh, I don't know, some of these Republicans might not want him there. What are you talking about? And even if that was true, even if there were Republicans who were like, I'm not sure this guy's helping me out. They're morons. The guy's the single most popular force in the entire Republican Party. Hold on for dear life. As if you were in a motorcade speeding 100 miles per hour to Oklahoma. Just hold on. Get into the motorcade and hold on to the president of the United States. If we're going to see big gains in the midterms, it's going to be through the strength of his agenda and his successes. That's just obvious. It's just the most obvious thing. In fact, the reality is, if you look at some of the numbers, you see Harry Enten this week. Maybe we can get to some of this audio coming up. But Harry Enten was saying this week that the media, which is like slipping into this false sense of security about how well Democrats are doing, keeps forgetting that every time President Trump is on the ballot or the Republican Party is going for votes in the Trump era, Republicans overperform their polls every single time. It's not even a close call. It's the pollsters get it wrong consistently. I mean, just listen to some of this.
5: Yeah, you know, we've had really good Democratic polls coming out from Ohio, Michigan, Iowa. And, you know, fool me once, shame on you. Fool me four times, I just have to ask the question, could it happen again? Because just take a look at this. Okay, Midwest polling misses. GOP outperforms September polls by in the major 2024 races. That is president and Senate in the states that had a Senate race. In Iowa, where the Democrats have been getting really good polls, Republicans outperformed their September polls by 9 points back in 2024. How about Ohio? 6 points. How about Michigan? 5 points.
1: Yeah, it just keeps happening. Race after race.
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12: From ABC News, I'm Mike Dubusky. The probe into the Cornell group rape case is now a criminal investigation. The alleged incident, which played out on the Ivy League campus in 2024, never resulted in any charges, despite the alleged victim, known as Jane Doe, telling authorities days afterwards that she was raped. New York Governor Kathy Hochul has now appointed the state AG, Letitia James, as special prosecutor. ABC's Peter Harlambous has what happens next.
13: Looks like this is going to be a months-long process at this point, in part because an investigation by the district attorney's office really never happened. If you ask him, he based his determination solely on that six-page statement. So among the early steps, I imagine, is speaking to Jane Doe. That seems like one of the early options, as well as interviewing the seven men alleged if they agree to participate.
12: Extreme heat warnings are in effect right now for parts of Southern California, with triple-digit temperatures expected today. Meanwhile, the Southern and Central U.S. is dealing with a flooding threat.
14: Level 2 out of 4 threat for those living from Houston and Lafayette all the way to New Orleans, Mobile, and Destin into the Florida Panhandle. By Sunday, this now just expands into Alabama, Huntsville, Atlanta, Savannah, Augusta, into the Carolinas even, Charlotte, Wilmington, Raleigh. Level 2 out of 4 flood threat.
12: ABC's Samara Theodore. The Bureau of Labor Statistics finds the economy added about 29,000 jobs for the month of September, far below what analysts had been expecting. ABC's Jim Ryan has more.
15: Job growth has improved over the past year, and unemployment has stayed relatively low at 4.2% in September. But wage growth is a potential problem area. Average earnings last month rose 3% to $37.81 an hour compared with September of last year. But that's been outpaced by inflation spurred by the U.S.-Iran war.
12: Speaking of the war in Iran, G7 countries now agreeing to release 100 million barrels of oil from the Strategic Oil Reserve in an effort to combat high oil prices. You're listening to ABC.
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17: Krista Pike remains in critical condition on this Friday and is receiving life-saving care at a hospital after a failed attempt to execute her pushed Tennessee's governor to halt further executions this year and order an independent review. Many Tennessee lawmakers are calling for answers. After she survived 2 doses of the state's lethal injection drug, Tennessee Department of Corrections said it followed the state's execution protocol. With diesel fuel prices in Tennessee hovering near all-time highs, 2 state lawmakers are asking Governor Lee to temporarily allow farmers to use cheaper, tax-exempt diesel to transport their products on public roads. In court news, the federal government is urging a Washington, D.C. appeals court to throw out Chattanooga's bid to force federal action in a dispute over who controls the Chattanooga Metropolitan Airport Authority. In Chattanooga, a Howard High School parent has been charged with making a threat of mass violence on school property after school officials said she threatened to burn down the school. Arrested Rakita Watkins. Police say the woman was mad because her daughter was on campus but not in class, and officials were marking her absent.
18: Here's the official forecast heat index today, making it feel like 96, otherwise mostly sunny. A chance of afternoon showers and thunderstorms. Tonight, mostly cloudy, a chance of showers and thunderstorms, 70 for a low. Showers likely for tomorrow, afternoon thunderstorms possible, our high reaching 87. Saturday night, more rain and thunderstorms, 70 degrees. Sunday, showers likely, scattered thunderstorms, and a high of 79. I'm Craig Allen on
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22: 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Here's Vince Colonnaise.
1: All right, 844-484-3872, 844-4-THE-USA. That's the way to join us today. From coast to coast, from sea to shining sea, we get constant reports from the Trump administration, which I love. Status report on what they're up to, how they're delivering. We know that they've deported over 3 million people. But a lesser known story, but a great one, is that did you know that the State Department has revoked over 250,000 visas of foreign nationals, saying you're not welcome here? Over a quarter million. For more on what exactly is going on, I want to bring in Paloma Chacon. She is the principal deputy spokeswoman over at the United States Department of State. Paloma, great to have you on the program today.
23: Thanks for having me on.
1: What is happening? 250,000 visas? Give us the status report here.
23: Mm-hmm. Well, you're exactly right. Just this week, the Trump administration has now revoked more than 250,000 visas. And our message is clear. Visa security is national security. We here at the Trump administration, we want to know who's coming into our country. We want to know why they're here. We want to know how long they're staying for. And we want to ensure that they are abiding by the law when they are in this country. So we've seen individuals have their visas revoked because they've violated the terms of their visas in some instances. Some of them have actually committed crimes such as driving under the influence or stealing stores, assaulting Americans. And so we don't want those individuals to be able to take advantage of our visa program and be able to keep that visa. So we have then revoked that visa. And again, this is just another way that we are protecting our national security and protecting the American people.
1: Now, a visa, just in its simplest terms, is just a permission to be in the country temporarily, correct?
23: A visa is permission to come into the United States.
1: Right. And these revocations, are these for people who already are in the United States, people who are applying to get access? What kind of people are we talking about?
23: We are talking about individuals who have visas. Some of them may already be in the U.S. Some of them may have a visa but be outside of the U.S. So we're saying if you have committed fraud, if you violated the terms of your visa, or if you've committed some sort of crime or called for violence against U.S. citizens, that you are going to have that visa revoked. You are no longer going to be able to either remain in the U.S. or enter the U.S. on that visa.
1: Was this happening before? Like, did the State Department routinely revoke visas before, or is this exceptional, what's happening now with the Trump administration?
23: This specific attention. And some of these task force that we have set up, such as the Birth Tourism Task Force, which goes and looks at individuals who are on visas, who have defrauded the visa program and come here to give birth. This is all brand new and unique to the Trump administration. So no other administration in history has revoked this many visas before. And it just goes to show you how deep the problem is with this fraud and abuse.
1: You must have a lot of people investigating these people. Like to revoke a quarter million visas, you have to have a pretty big effort underway at the State Department to look so closely at them, don't you?
23: Absolutely. It's a huge effort underway. And some of those task force that I just mentioned, for example, the Birth Tourism Task Force, we are actually working alongside law enforcement with the Department of Homeland Security to go in and to look at these individuals, look at, you know, what are they doing here? What kind of trends do they have associated with them that show that they are, you know, committing fraud or have committed some sort of crime? And so we are looking into those individuals. We're working with other agencies to do so and to protect the American people.
1: So is it a crime to lie about the purposes of your visa? So if you claim to be coming into the country for one thing, but what you're really trying to do is give birth to an American citizen, would that amount to some sort of crime?
23: Yes, I would say that would be a form of fraud, which is a crime. If you commit fraud in the United States, you are breaking the law.
1: And you could revoke a visa on that basis.
23: Yes, absolutely. And so we have actually found under the Trump administration more than 2,300 individuals who have been a part of these birth tourism schemes, meaning they've told the U.S. they're coming because they want to go visit an amusement park or they want to go shopping. But then in reality, when they get to the United States, they're actually here because they want to give birth to a child and that child receive then American citizenship. So we have already identified 2,300 of individuals that have done that and defrauded the system through birth tourism, and we are continuing to find more every single day.
1: Have you, Paloma, prevented anyone from doing this? Like you found out before they got here that they were trying to have an American citizen quietly? Has this been prevented, or do you not have a breakdown on that subject?
23: I don't have an exact number on that, but what I can say is that our law enforcement definitely is working around the clock to identify all the trends that lead to these types of schemes. Yeah. And we know for a fact that these are large networks where there's some individuals who have created entire businesses in teaching foreign nationals how to commit fraud when they're going for their visa interviews and so on and so forth. So it's a widespread problem, and it's a whole network.
1: That big time. Okay, so let me ask you about something else the State Department's up to. I saw this week that the Secretary of State, Marco Rubio, was standing on stage like he was introducing a new Apple product. And it was actually pretty fancy as he was explaining how America.gov, this one-stop shop to deal with the entire federal government, can enable American citizens to get their passports. Is it really going to just be as simple as go to America.gov and you'll have a secure means to get a passport now?
23: Absolutely. Starting next year, 2027, Americans applying for their very first passport will be able to do so entirely online, as you mentioned, at America.gov. This is a one-stop shop. No more going to the drugstore to get those mugshot-style photos. No more printing out a million documents and running over to the post office. No more paying third parties. You can just go to America.gov starting in 2027 to fill out your application completely online, and you'll be able to track it so you know when your passport application is approved and on the way in the mail.
1: I know that when people hear this, they're like, well, that seems so easy. Actually, it's ridiculously easy if it all works out the way you just described, that people are concerned about the security of it. Can you tell me how the government is confident that I am who I say I am when I use this website to get my passport?
23: Absolutely. Well, America.gov is a 100% secure website. In fact, the Trump administration is so transparent about what we're doing with that website that Americans can actually go on now to America.gov and click on the privacy page that's on there and learn about it. But there's no data being stored. It's completely secure. And the passport itself, the American passport, is the most secure travel document in the world. So, yeah. We are 100% protecting people's data and protecting people's privacy. And by cutting out the middleman, people won't have to go to these third parties and give these, you know, people all of their private information to go do their passport paperwork for them. We're ending all of that. So this is a more safe and secure option for Americans.
1: And as I understand, I didn't even realize the federal government had this many websites, but apparently it's 27,000 different websites that are all being consolidated to this one resource. And so, Paloma, for other activities for the State Department, not just the passports, let's say I'm overseas and I need to get in touch with the local embassy, are these all things I can do with America.gov now?
23: 100%. Any American can go today to America.gov and you can type in any government-related question. Let's say, how do I contact an embassy in some other country? Type that in the search bar, and it's going to pull up exactly step-by-step how you can do that. And again, Americans can do that today and see for themselves.
1: Well, I love it. I love it. Do you ever see Secretary of State Rubio around the office, or does he have too many jobs to show up that often?
23: Well, he's got a million jobs, but he is here at the State Department frequently, but he's doing a lot of travel and good work to protect the American people and to advance our foreign policy.
1: He's staying very busy. Thank you, Paloma Chacon, the Principal Deputy Spokeswoman at the Department of State. Appreciate your time today and all that information. Thank you.
23: Thanks so much.
1: All right, there she is. A lot more ahead on The Vince Show.
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0: There was a big announcement in New York today as the Trump administration keeps cracking down on more and more fraud. And the guy who's in charge of the fraud operation, obviously it's J.D. Vance. He's the anti-fraud czar, whatever we're calling him. He's in charge of fraud force. But the guy at the Justice Department who's in charge of going after the fraud is a fellow called Colin McDonald, the Assistant Attorney General for the Justice Department's Fraud Division, which is great. It's actually crazy that we didn't have this position before, not until President Trump created it here and empowered this guy to go after all of these fraudsters. And earlier this week, as I was discussing with the vice president, we know now that the Trump administration has cracked down on over a quarter trillion dollars, just in a few short months, a quarter trillion dollars in fraud. And now we get this update from Colin McDonald at a big event in New York today, saying that now they've made over 1,000 fraud enforcement actions on his watch. Listen to this.
1: This year alone, under the leadership of President Trump, Vice President Vance, and the White House Task Force to Eliminate Fraud, the federal government has saved billions of taxpayer dollars from entering the pockets of criminals. The whole of government is working in lockstep to stop fraud before money goes out the door, shut down schemes as they emerge, and hold accountable those who dare steal from the American people. We are delivering justice to fraudsters across the country. In the 179 days since Attorney General Blanche created the National Fraud Enforcement Division, the Department of Justice has announced over 1,000 fraud enforcement actions. And today, here in New York, we are announcing yet another. Following a multi-week trial, we are announcing guilty verdicts against J.L. Watts and Luis Pino Copete for their roles in a sweeping fraud scheme that targeted over $13 million from taxpayer-funded programs meant to help the elderly, disabled, and homeless.
0: Worse.
1: Today's announcement represents something bigger than the righteous conviction of two fraudsters. It is the latest stark reminder of the fraud crisis gripping our country, and the latest reminder to fraudsters that their days of ripping off the American people are over.
0: This is exactly what you want the federal government doing, isn't it? You want them getting your money back. You want them cracking down on fraudsters. And not just economic fraudsters, election fraudsters. That's what the Justice Department

0: Department. That's what DHS has been doing. We heard from Mark Wayne Mullen earlier this week. He said, we're going to hunt down every non-citizen, every single non-citizen who attempts to interfere in American elections. We're going to catch you. And they've got hundreds of thousands of targets. That goes into the there's no evidence file. There's no evidence of election fraud. It's everywhere. It's rampant. How big are these teams? You know, we just had Paloma on a moment ago, Paloma Chacon from the State Department, talking about how they've got these entire teams of people going after 250,000 visa revocations. You have to have massive teams doing this. Well, you've tasked these federal government employees with digging into and auditing all of these records of people who are claiming to be American citizens, who've voted in our elections, who have been applying for and securing visas so that they could come into the United States of America, who've been taking our taxpayer money in order to spend it on God knows what, buying fancy cars, fancy houses, not in any way helping people, pretending like they're helping people with autism, pretending like they're feeding people, pretending like they're putting a roof over people's heads. It's just scam after scam after scam after scam. And, of course, you know how all of these scams occur. All of the fraud, no matter what I was just listing off, the fraud occurs either through the negligence of incompetent government officials who are very comfortable being called the director or the administrator or whatever other name you want to call them. They're very comfortable having that title. They're very comfortable taking a big taxpayer salary. They're very comfortable taking a massive pension. And they're very comfortable not even doing their job for real, not being fiduciaries at all, not being responsible for taking care of the American taxpayer dollar. There's that kind of person. And then there's the enablers. Then there's the fraudsters, the people who go in with the intent to aid and abet the fraud operations. Like in Minnesota. You think Tampon Tim Walz was just asleep at the switch when all that money was being stolen? I don't think so. I think he knew all about it. I think Keith Ellison knew all about it. I think Jacob Fry knew all about it. I think Karen Bass in Los Angeles knows all about it. I think Gavin Newsom knows all about it. There are categories of government officials who are very comfortable with this kind of theft because the thieves are greasing their palms. They're getting kickbacks from all of this. They're getting, Vince, you're saying they're taking from the taxpayer money one way or the other. We say money's fungible. These fraud operations are turning around and making political contributions to these Democrats, and they very happily look the other way as this money continues to be stolen. So thank God you have an administration that's cracking down on it. And Assistant Attorney General Colin McDonald, I appreciate J.D. Vance going out of his way to tell me this week. He's like, well, he does work for Todd Blanche. He's like, because what I asked, I was like, this is very unusual. He reports directly to you. That's the craziest thing ever. Haven't heard that. It's wonderful, but what a unique arrangement. Why is it that arrangement exists? And J.D. says, the vice president tells me, he goes, well, actually, he reports technically directly to Todd Blanche, but yes, he talks to me a lot. He's a good Marine, the vice president. He respects the chain of command. But I'm telling you, I'm here to tell you, this is a very unique arrangement, and it's a sign of the commitment of this administration to crack down on all of this fraud. And if you'd like this series of victories to continue, you send Donald Trump the backup he needs. And if you would like your money to be stolen, then let the Democrats win in the midterms. The math is simple.
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1: America 250, celebrating 250 years of the greatest nation on the planet.
2: October 8th, 1918. A backwoods Tennessee farmer named Alvin York, who had recently embraced his Christian faith, was drafted by the United States Army, but he struggled with the idea of fighting, saying,
3: "Ah, loved and trusted old Uncle Sam, and I have always believed he did the right thing. But I was worried clean through. I didn't want to go and kill."
2: Although he hated war, he knew going was the right thing to do.
3: "We were to be peacemakers. We were to help make peace the only way the Germans would understand."
2: That October day in the Argonne Forest, his patrol ran into a German machine gun nest that began mowing them down. York went on the attack. He picked off 25 Germans with his rifle and pistol before their commander surrendered. By the time he and his companions got back to headquarters, they had a long line of 132 prisoners. He was promoted to sergeant and awarded the Medal of Honor and greeted in New York City with a ticker tape parade. York returned to Tennessee, married his fiancée, established a school for mountain children, and farmed land as he had before. A reluctant hero, he was the most famous American warrior of World War I. This has been America 250. Happy birthday, America.
4: You're an amazing person. Just an amazing person.
5: Sergeant York. The guy kills 25 enemy soldiers, captures 132 prisoners. He's just a stud. Just a complete stud. Comes home, Tennessee. Oh, Pall Mall, Tennessee. That's where he was born. Pall Mall, Tennessee. Comes home. Dies at the age of 76, a hero, very decorated. Really is an amazing thing. Just an amazing thing. Thank you, Jim. Thank you for helping us appreciate our history. As always, America 250, baby. Looking back at it, it's been a mighty fine year, and we've got a lot more year to go, a lot more stories to share with you as we celebrate 250 years of American history. Truly, truly great. Let's see here. I've got some fun things to share with you. I've got, J.D. Vance sat down with Sean Hannity last night, did a big interview with him. Hannity was like, "Oh, man, Vince got the J.D. Vance interview? I guess I'll do one, too." So Hannity gets one and speaks to J.D. And J.D. laid out, the vice president of the United States lays out, what's on the line here and what Democrats are up to. And he's like, "Look, they're not just trying to enact bad policy. They're trying to rig the entire system so Republicans can never win again. The stakes are sky high." Listen to the vice president of the United States.
6: I'd summarize it, Sean, is they don't just want to enact bad policy. They actually want to make it so that Republicans can never win another national election. They want voter fraud. They want to destroy the foundations of American constitutional republicanism. They want to make it so that we have another three or four states that happen to vote 25%, 50% blue, so the Republicans can never again control the United States Senate. So what the Democrats are actively telling us that they want to do is transform our country while simultaneously making it impossible for Republicans to ever win an election.
5: Yeah, these are election rigging schemes that he's describing. This is the point. This is why Democrats, it's so funny, Republicans have fought back a little bit this year with some of the redistricting fights. And you know how Republicans fight back in the redistricting fights? They get rid of the racist districts. Isn't that amazing? That's like, "Oh, those Republicans, they're picking up extra seats. How did they do it? They got rid of the racist ones." Well, you see, you get rid of racism, Democrats lose power. Democrats are all in on rigging the election. They tried to do it with Donald Trump multiple times. They tried to throw him in jail to prevent him from becoming president. They were removing him from ballots, places like Maine, Colorado. You can't even let voters choose him. They're banishing him from the social media companies. They refuse to show any of his speeches in any of the major legacy media outlets. It's a constant election rigging operation. They're not trying to make a better argument. They're trying to prevent you from arguing. And when it comes to the United States Senate, all of this hemming and hawing by some of these rhinos about, "Well, I don't know if we should get rid of the filibuster." You understand what's going to happen. Democrats get power back. They explode the filibuster. They make D.C., they make Puerto Rico states intentionally so that they get, you know, permanent Democrat senators. That's the game plan. They pack the United States Supreme Court. And before you know it, they have a lock on Congress, the presidency, and the Supreme Court. Game, set, match. No chance of any sort of political opposition, Republican or otherwise, coming along and changing the course of our country for the better. No chance. So J.D. Vance is just saying, look, the stakes are really clear here. Voters need to know what's on the line.
6: This is not the time to sort of gripe about all the little things. There are obviously, I think every single person who voted for us in 2024 could find something where they wish maybe congressional Republicans had gone further, passed the Save America Act, which Amen. Obviously the president and I worked very hard on. But the challenge here is between Democrats who want to destroy the country, who want to permanently disempower you, make it so that even if you vote Republican, your vote doesn't actually count anymore, and Republicans who fundamentally are trying to solve the problems that Democrats under Joe Biden created. That is the choice. So I actually, you know me, Sean, I invite people, I like to talk to people about what can we do better, what can we improve on. There's so much that is going in the right direction. There's so much that I'm proud of. Absolutely, we need to get more done, which is why you need to give us 2 more years to get more great results for the American people, not give 2 years to the people who want to abolish ICE, open the border. And again, they want to make it so that your vote doesn't matter.
7: I say that's shredding our Constitution.
6: I'd say it's shredding our country. Our country doesn't exist anymore if you open the border, make it impossible for cops to arrest criminals, steal everybody's wealth, and actually make it so that Republicans can't win a national election.
5: Okay, so have you noticed something about J.D. Vance's presentation since the convention? I think that's probably the starting point for this. Have you noticed that he's been President Trump's emissary to anybody who has been a Trump voter, but who's like, I just feel like the things I want haven't happened at the level I want them just yet. You know what I mean? There's this the kind of lingering drumbeat of, well, we haven't deported enough people yet. We've deported over 3 million, but we haven't deported enough people yet. I'm not satisfied with the deportation numbers. Or I haven't seen John Brennan in handcuffs yet. I wanted John Brennan in handcuffs. Where is that? What's happening with the grand conspiracy case down in South Florida? It hasn't gone far enough yet. And what you've heard from J.D. Vance on behalf of the president of the United States is, I hear you. I'm with you. I'm in your corner. And if you want us to go faster and harder, keep saying that. Keep letting us know. But don't for a moment destroy this country because you don't think we've gone far enough yet. Don't. In fact, on the justice thing, you know what I mentioned a moment ago, this thing about putting John Brennan in handcuffs. You know how difficult it is to get the justice system firing on all cylinders to bring the justice that we need? Now, if you've been with me for a while, you know it's challenging. It's challenging for a million reasons. We've got radical judges all across the country who are not adhering to the law and the Constitution, completely out of control. We have, even to this very day, we have U.S. attorneys who are too weak. They don't have the testicular fortitude to actually uphold the law, uphold the Constitution, pursue justice. Why is that? Well, the blue slip in the Senate. You've got a veto authority for Democrat senators. They have this right now by tradition where they can veto good judges and good U.S. attorneys that the president of the United States wants to put in position to enforce the law. So if you have this kind of this justice system that's barely being held together with scotch tape and bailing wire, and then you're like, why isn't it working? Because it's busted. We've got to fix the justice system. This is not something that's going to happen overnight. It's going to happen if voters deliver the victory. This part falls to us. You realize that? You know, there's a lot of this that obviously falls to the people who are in charge right now in terms of the elected officials and their failures, their shortcomings. But some of this falls on me and you. It falls directly on the squarely on the shoulders of voters. We have to send good people in order to fight. That's kind of the way the constitutional republic works. We've got a lot of bums. We got to get rid of the bums. We got to replace them. And by the way, a lot of that's happening right now. So stay in this fight, baby. It's your fight. It's not their fight. It's your fight. as the vice president is saying here, so here he is in public saying this over and over and over again. I get it. I get that you want more. So do I. Give us the power to achieve it.
6: You know, it's funny. Democrats, you almost have to hand it to them because they're so radical and they don't even hide it. When they talk about packing the Supreme Court, they're not talking about making better legal decisions. When they talk about adding Senate seats, they're not talking about making better political decisions.
7: They're trying to abolish
6: the actual institutions of American government. We can't let them do that, Sean. And that's what this election fundamentally is about. It's about radicalism versus common sense.
5: I mean, again, does it get more common sense than that assessment? There's another thing here, you know, is the left has nothing to run on, so they're running on, like, these, like, crazed conspiracy theories, like, Trump's going to send ICE to the polls! And I hope he does. At this point, I really hope he does. But they've been going with this because they think that it's going to, you know, scare their own base into getting out to vote or whatever. I don't know what what's even motivating them other than their own insanity. But here's another one. For those of you who have been following the Jeffrey Epstein story for a while, you know where you probably first heard about the Jeffrey Epstein story? From the conservative media. Jim, you remember this? The Epstein saga rises in the conservative press. This is where it all came from. Because it turns out conservatives don't like when people hurt children. Is that a crazy idea? No, we don't like it. And then when we find out a bunch of powerful people seem to have been hurting children, we really don't like it. And so we began exposing it. And what did we find in the process? Man, there's a lot of Democrats on this list that have been hanging out with Jeffrey Epstein. That kind of seems like a problem to include people like Bill Clinton and Reid Hoffman and Bill Gates. Kind of a huge problem. And the left, once this reached critical mass, they realized, wait a second, this is a huge problem for us. How do we get rid of it? The same way they get rid of every problem or attempt to. They try and blame Trump for it. It's Trump's fault. So this is the banana, like the utterly bananas saga of Jeffrey Epstein. And this is what J.D. Vance mentioned this last night in his conversation with Sean Hannity. He's like, this whole thing is so crazy. Listen to this.
7: Okay, so on my radio show, I've had a lot of callers. Maybe they're mad. I don't know. Some people are still mad over the Epstein files. Donald Trump threw that idiot out of his club, 25, 30 years ago, and wanted nothing to do with him.
6: And when you look at the Epstein files, which were released, we've got millions and millions of documents that have been out there, Sean. What is the one obvious thing? One, Donald Trump, he didn't just throw him out of his club. He turned Jeffrey Epstein into the local police for being a creep. And you read, I think almost more importantly, what did Epstein say about Donald Trump? There was probably no person in the world that Jeffrey Epstein hated more than Donald Trump, which is a great character reference, right? When bad people think that they don't like you, that's actually a very, very good thing.
5: Yeah, we saw a similar headline this week. Kind of the opposite, though. The IRGC just endorsed the Democrats in the midterms. The leading terror organization on planet Earth said, our favorite party in the midterms, that would be the Democrats. There are lessons here, and Americans would do well to heed them. More ahead on The Vince Show.
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5: Remember, I told you yesterday there was an attempt on the life of a conservative independent journalist in Maine by the name of Joe Sokol. Joe was standing outside of a treatment center in Bangor, Maine, that is apparently a methadone clinic. They administer drugs to people who go there, and they've been taking lots of taxpayer money through the years, some nearly $25 million over just the last few years. So the Maine Wire was doing a report on it, and a man decided to try and drive his truck, his SUV rather, his Jeep, directly through Joe and his camera equipment. Joe leapt out of the way, survived the attack, and the police apparently are on the hunt for this guy now. Allegedly. I haven't seen an update to say that they've arrested him. But here's Steve Robinson, the editor at the Maine Wire, with an update that he released last night.
17: Steve Robinson, editor-in-chief of the Maine Wire. By now, I suppose most of you have seen the news. I almost had to hire another reporter in Bangor. I don't think you guys really sympathize with how hard it is to find good help, especially in the Bangor area. And if I'd lost Joe today, that would have been a huge, huge pain in the ass to me.
5: This guy's, of course, busting chops. He's a funny dude, but he is talking about something serious.
17: But in all seriousness, glad to see that Joe is happy and healthy. And, of course, the media is reacting to this exactly like you would expect them to. The real media that exists on X is responding to this with horror because this was an attempted targeted act of violence towards a journalist.
5: He's talking about yours truly. He even put my tweet up on screen when he said that.
17: But the rest of the mainstream media, the legacy press, the people who, you know, went to Columbia and think journalism is some high priesthood, they probably don't even realize that this has happened yet. The last time Joe was assaulted, or maybe it was the time John Featherston, another Maine Wire journalist, was assaulted with a skateboard, the Maine Press Association wasn't even aware of it until we published, I think, maybe three or four articles calling attention to the fact that they weren't aware of it.
5: Yeah, they don't care.
17: So you've got pretend reporters writing pretend stories about stuff that just doesn't matter at all. Meanwhile, Joe Sokol is doing a report from a government-funded drug dealing operation. That's what this place is. It's a methadone clinic that's received $25 million since 2018 in Medicaid money.
5: Wow.
17: To give drugs to drug addicts, methadone. They call it harm reduction. Doesn't look like there's a lot of harm being reduced in that area. These are drug dealers subsidized by the government, and they targeted Joe because they wanted to reduce attention on this. And I actually had a phone call with the individual driving the car, the assailant, the man who attempted to murder Joe. And he told me that he was deeply familiar with Joe's reporting because Joe has been reporting on poverty, drug addiction, and crime in the Bangor area. He'd seen a lot of Joe's videos, and he knew exactly who he was talking to.
5: So he selected him to he targeted him purposely as he tried to drive his vehicle through. Now, this is, you might think to yourself, wait a second, why did Steve get a phone call with the guy who tried to kill his reporter? The guy answered the phone. And he thought, apparently he thought he was talking to law enforcement. Steve did not misrepresent himself. He was just asking him questions. The guy starts spilling his guts, although he won't admit to the fact that he targeted Joe and tried to ram him with the car. He was like, I was just driving on the grass. Yeah, you watch the video. He was clearly aiming his vehicle to try and strike Joe, runs through the camera equipment. The Maine Wire released a statement yesterday and said Joe is unharmed thanks to, quote, the reflexes of a cheetah. Which, again, it's amusing. I understand the temptation. I'm like this, too. Even in serious moments, I'm tempted to make light of all of it. But I believe, Jim, we see once again this is an attack on the First Amendment. I'm not seeing rampant coverage by the legacy media. I mean, this isn't so crazy as being kicked out of the White House desk space. That's a real human rights violation. Crazy. I'll be back with you Monday on The Vince Show.
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24: From ABC News. I'm Mike Dabusky. There's new evidence in the case of an alleged 2024 gang rape at Cornell, including Snapchat messages and texts sent around the time of the alleged incident. ABC News Chief Investigative Correspondent Aaron Katursky.
25: Those text messages are just part of a trove of records compiled by Cornell investigators, but never turned over to the local district attorney. Several of the frat brothers have sent statements denying wrongdoing, and Cornell insists it handled things appropriately and conducted a thorough investigation.
24: Today, New York Attorney General Letitia James took over the case, which is now being treated as a criminal investigation. New York Governor Kathy Hochul announcing the move.
26: No institution gets to protect its reputation at the expense of a young person seeking justice. No public official gets to look the other way when the system breaks down and fails our young people.
24: G7 leaders have agreed to release 100 million barrels of oil within 4 months in order to lower gas prices, which have been historically high due to the war with Iran. White House economic advisor Kevin Hassett said the administration had been in talks with European allies ahead of the decision.
27: The Europeans have a different strategic reserve than the U.S. Ours is crude, and theirs is refined product, and they have a massive amount of refined product, especially diesel.
24: An emergency declaration is now in place in Nebraska amid the threat of severe flooding across several states in the coming days.
28: I am keeping a close eye on the city of Dallas, not just there, but Waco, Austin, San Antonio, because they are in the path for more rain. Level 2 out of 4 flood threat today, and that actually stretches all the way into southern Oklahoma as well, drawing on moisture from the Gulf. And that is bringing rain not only to Texas, but places like Louisiana, Mobile, Alabama.
24: ABC's Samara Theodore, a flash flood watch is in effect for 30 million people right now. 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
29: Here's the official forecast heat index today, making it feel like 96, otherwise mostly sunny, a chance of afternoon showers and thunderstorms. Tonight, mostly cloudy, a chance of showers and thunderstorms, 70 for a low. Showers likely for tomorrow, afternoon thunderstorms possible, our high reaching 87. Saturday night, more rain and thunderstorms, 70 degrees. Sunday, showers likely, scattered thunderstorms, and a high of 79. I'm Craig Allen on
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0: Patriots, Jeff Stein, blessed to be filling in for Mr. Starnes today. He continues his tremendous trip to California, taking the place by storm. We'll tell you a little more about that a little later on. My privilege to be speaking to you from the heartland, my home base in Iowa, KXEL Radio, Iowa's home to the Todd Starnes Show. Thanks so much for joining us from the Liberty University studio. 901-260-5926 is how you can join the coast-to-coast conversation on this Open Line Friday. We have a lot to get to, and I want to go right to the Patriot Mobile Newsmaker line. Iowa is a spotlighted state if the Republicans want to hold on to majorities in Congress. And one of the open seats that folks are looking at is in northeast Iowa. It is the 2nd District. And joining us on the Patriot Mobile Newsmaker line is the Republican candidate for U.S. House in that district. He's Joe Mitchell. JoeMitchell.com is the website. Mr. Mitchell, thanks so much for joining us. How are you?
1: Jeff, good to be on this morning. How are you?
0: I'm quite well, but I didn't have to do a debate last night on television. You did, and we should point out to folks, this is an open seat because the incumbent Republican is seeking the U.S. Senate. You've got a voter registration advantage, Republicans over independents over Democrats. You've got a Libertarian, a Democrat, a Republican, and an independent, 4 on the ballot. You and the Democrat debated last night. How was that for you?
1: It was good. I could have debated 3 more hours, Jeff. I was having a good time by the end, and we'll have another debate next week, actually. But it was an hour long. KGAN out of Cedar Rapids, the CBS affiliate, they're the ones that hosted it. They did a nice job. They were very fair. You know, we got over a lot of topics, agriculture, tariffs, immigration, the economy. So I thought it went good. You know, we tweeted out and posted probably 20 different clips from the debate. And so we were, you know, clipping stuff nonstop, sending it out. And our opponent did, I think, one clip, her answering the Iran war question. So I think that tells you maybe who won the debate, you know.
0: If you go to Twitter X and you can follow Joe Mitchell, Iowa, that's where you find this stuff. JoeMitchell.com is his website. I know that you brought up a few things that your opponent, the Democrat, did not have an answer for, in particular showing up for work.
1: Yeah, that was crazy. And, you know, Ray, who was one of the moderators, Ray Beccaro, KGAN, he had to ask her 3 times, and she had the same canned answer every time, avoiding the question, talking about this word salad of, you know, she's there for her community and her neighbors. And he had asked her 3 separate times point blank, but Lindsay, did you miss over half of your votes in the legislature? And she would not answer it. And that's where I said she did, in fact, miss over 50% of her votes. And now she's asking the voters of this district to give her a job promotion and a pay raise when she can't show up to the job that she's elected for right now. And I said, imagine anybody listening. If you did not show up to your job over half the time, you would be fired on the spot. And I said, we must fire Lindsey James come November 3rd. And, I mean, I think she wasn't very happy after I said that. But it's true. It's like, it's ridiculous to these people, whether it be her or Josh Turek or anybody else in the legislature, they can't show up for the job they're currently elected for. And they think they're going to then, you know, get a job promotion and go to D.C. and, you know, get this huge pay raise. It's absolutely absurd. That's what they think. But that's a lot of these candidates on the Democrat side of the aisle now, is they're totally out of touch with everyday Iowa.
0: Joe Mitchell is our guest. He's the Republican running for Congress from Northeast Iowa. JoeMitchell.com. If you like what you hear, there's a nice subtle donate button to help get him across the finish line. He's joining us on the Patriot Mobile Newsmaker line on the Todd Starnes program. That debate you referenced was put on by our friends at the Sinclair Broadcast Group, their local affiliates in Cedar Rapids. You served in the state legislature. I'm going to take a wild stab that your attendance rate, your voting record, was better than your opponent.
1: Well, you know, Jeff, to be honest, I thought I had missed maybe 2 or 3 votes. You know, I knew I didn't think I had made 100% of the votes. And I probably shouldn't admit that on this broadcast. But one of my supporters the other day, they said they looked it up and it said I had 100% voting record, I guess. So I said, well, that's pretty good, you know. I thought it was 99%, and they said it was 100%. So, but either way, it's like I showed up to work each and every day unless there was an absolute emergency. And these people couldn't show up to work over half the time. But the interesting thing is, Jeff, I don't know what's more concerning, the votes that they missed or the things that they were actually voting for when they were there. Because when they were there, like Lindsey James, she was voting to give illegal immigrants state-funded Medicaid benefits, food stamps, housing assistance. She was voting to allow kids to have sex changes. She was voting for higher taxes. She voted against almost every single bill to cut taxes when I was in the legislature, whether that was property tax or income tax. So, I mean, her position on issues are totally out of line with Iowans. And, you know, we say she's from Portland, Oregon, and I say I don't hold that against her. We don't hold where you're born against you. But she brought her values from Portland, Oregon to Iowa. That's what we hold against her. And so that's where she's voting for these out-of-control immigration policies. She stopped on crime. She wants high taxes. I mean, the list goes on and on and on. And this is what Iowans are going to reject come November 3rd.
0: Joe Mitchell, Republican running for Congress from Northeast Iowa. It is the seat currently held by Ashley Hinson, who's running for the U.S. Senate. JoeMitchell.com is the website. And if folks want to learn a little more, you were kind enough to come on my television program. All four candidates in this race were. Folks can see that at iowatalkingpoints.com. But you've built things, not just your own business. You're a home builder by trade. As I understand it.
1: Right. So, you know, I've had a business for the last 6 years, Jeff. I've been building developments, primarily workforce housing developments around eastern Iowa. So I've built stuff in Dyersville and Clear Lake and Grinnell. And I build typically duplexes or townhomes, and they're typically for seniors, for working families. I live in one of my duplexes that I built and, you know, live amongst, you know, all the folks that I've built houses for. And, you know, these are people that are veterans. These are working people. You know, these are, you know, really just tough Iowans, that I love, and that they're the same people I grew up with, because I grew up in small town Iowa and I still live in small town Iowa. And, you know, what I noticed a number of years ago is that we don't have the appropriate, amount of housing, the quality of housing that we deserve in rural America and rural Iowa. And so that's where I set out to put together sort of a partnership and an investment group to go out and invest tens of millions of dollars in rural Iowa. And that's what I've done, and that's where we built these homes. And it's just been a blessing to be able to, you know, put a roof above people's heads. You know, one of my neighbors, Dick, you know, he's a Vietnam War veteran, and he's an awesome guy, and he couldn't find a zero-entry, two-bedroom condo anywhere in Clear Lake. And we built these new units, and he moved in probably 6 months ago, and he talks to me every day about the blessing it is to have something that he could downsize to. It doesn't have stairs. There's nothing else like that in town that he could rent. So, you know, the VA helps him with his housing and everything. And so, you know, these are the stories I get to hear, and I get to work with my contractors. And, you know, these guys are some of the best people. They're so hardworking, and they get things done, and they have pride in their work. And I just love going through the process to get these things done. We want progress. And that's what frustrates me about government. It's what frustrates me about Washington, is they want to stop progress. Every single place you go, whether that be the state government, whether it be the federal government, it seems like they're putting up more hoops to jump through. And I think we actually need to make it easier to do business, to build things. We need less bureaucrats. I think we need to fire several million more bureaucrats in D.C. that exist there. And that's what I did. I worked for the president, as you know, last year, and I fired a lot of bureaucrats because we have too many of them on the government, you know, payroll, taking your taxpayer dollars. And so we need people that want to get things done.
0: I don't think you understand how this works. Isn't government supposed to do all of this and do bailouts for people? You're talking about having the private sector see a need and fill it. I didn't think that's how it worked, Mr. Mitchell.
1: Right. Well, and that's what my opponent thinks. And if you listen to the debate yesterday, This is somebody who every single answer, it was about spending more money. It was about spending more of your money. It was about spending money that we don't have as a country. You know, even if you seize every single asset from every single billionaire in this country, you could not pay for the programs that my opponent is talking about. And so that is the answer to all these radical left Democrats and what they want to do. They want to seize assets. They want to have higher taxes. They want new programs. And they don't understand how to balance a checkbook. And they don't understand what it means to run a business. They certainly don't know how to run government, because we had just 15 years ago, before Governor Branstad came back to save this state from the deficit crisis we were in, we had a Democrat-controlled trifecta that ran this state into the ground, thanks to Chuck Colbert. And so this is the type of governing they want to bring back again. And I tell people this, you know, it wasn't 20 years ago that these people were in charge. It was less than 2 years ago on the federal level that they were in charge. And you saw what they did. They spent like drunken sailors. They had more regulation than ever before. You know, they made it hard to do business. They made it hard for workers. I mean, life was tough between 2021 and 2025. And, you know, thank God the president came in and they passed the working families tax cut. No tax on Social Security now. No tax on tips. No tax on overtime. And so we're letting people have more of their hard-earned money. And I always say the solution is never more government. It's actually less government. Let's get government out of your life.
0: 32 days until Election Day, Joe Mitchell, the Republican running for Congress, open seat, Northeast Iowa, joemitchell.com. On the Twitter X machine, where they've clipped some of that debate from last night, Joe Mitchell, Iowa, is the handle on Twitter X. Mr. Mitchell, thanks so much for taking the time. 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
1: Thank you, Jeff. Take care.
0: And Joe Mitchell joined us on the Patriot Mobile Newsmaker line. Mr. Mitchell, running for Congress, joemitchell.com. I have a story to tell you about Mr. Mitchell and his background. We'll do it after this break. 901-260-5926 is how you can join the Coast to Coast conversation from the Liberty University studio. Jeff Stein filling in for Todd. Thanks for being along on this edition of the Todd Starnes Show.
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0: Join us for an unforgettable evening at the Hamilton County High School Festival, Tuesday, October 22nd at Red Bank Baptist Church. 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
4: Welcome back to the Liberty University studio in the Todd Starn Show. Jeff Stein filling in for Todd on this open line Friday, 901-260-5926, if you would like to weigh in. Coming up just after the bottom of the hour, we'll speak with the best-selling author Joshua Lysak. Mr. Lysak, along with Jenica Pounds, they are the authors of a forthcoming book called Unelected, How You Paid a Sinister Elite to Take Over America. This is fascinating stuff. He joined me on my Iowa program earlier this week, and when I got the opportunity to speak to you all coast-to-coast through Todd's microphone, I thought, this is a conversation we need to share with you all nationally, and we'll do it after the bottom of the hour. Joe Mitchell was our guest in the first part of this hour, and Mr. Mitchell had a mentor as he was a young state lawmaker. He was elected, I think, at age 20, 21, something like that.

that. And he went to an event in Iowa where Charlie Kirk was the speaker. They wound up meeting afterwards and struck up a friendship that led to Mr. Mitchell being involved with TPUSA at events around the country. Mr. Mitchell announced that he was going to run for Congress on September 8th of last year. The last person who reviewed his press release before it went out was Charlie Kirk. That's how closely involved Mr. Kirk was in Mr. Mitchell's career. Obviously, 2 days after Joe Mitchell announced for Congress, Charlie Kirk was murdered. TP Action, Turning Point Action, endorsed him in December of last year. There was a primary. He was victorious, and he is now in the general election against a Democrat, a Libertarian, and an Independent. This is a key seat because it's held by a Republican, open seat. They've got the voter registration advantage in the district. The Democrats fall far behind. But one of the things in my home state of Iowa, and I talked to Todd on the national show about this last week, we have a lot of non-affiliated voters, independents, by voter registration. That makes it much harder to predict. So you can look on paper and say, well, you've got a great voter registration advantage. This looks pretty good. Well, as they say, they don't play the game on paper. So if you are interested in any of these key races nationally and you have the means to make phone calls, get friends in the area to turn out, yes, monetary donations, people say to me all the time, what can I do? Well, that's something you can do. You may not have the financial wherewithal to do it, and that's fine. But maybe you know somebody who lives in the area and is thinking of sitting on their hands. The election is too important for sitting on your hands. They all are. But look at the razor-thin margins. And look what will happen if the Democrats get a majority in either or, heaven forbid, both chambers. So this is the time, 32 days away. It is not an overstatement. And if you have a copy of The Golden Age, How Trump Saved America, the great book by Todd Starnes, the current book that's out, you get it wherever you get your good books these days, toddstarnes.com, amazon.com, Barnes & Noble. And I went through it when I got my copy. And, you know, I hit the high points. And then I sat down when I had some time and just poured over it, cover to cover. There are so many great examples in that book. It's hard to remember all the things that were bad in the Biden era, and hard to keep track of all of the advancements made in less than 2 years of Trump 2.0. So first, go get another copy of Todd's book, The Golden Age. Share it with friends. It's a reminder, because we're all busy. And as some of us get older, we don't remember things as well as we used to. But as Mr. Mitchell pointed out, it's only been 2 years since Democrats held forth in Washington. And look at what a difference. I mean, we've had a lot of rainy weather here in the Midwest where I live. But today the sun came out. You can just tell everybody's mood is better. You could just tell once that 2024 election was over, hey, it's not so bad. We might get through this. Well, let's not take a step back on November 3rd. Do your part. Joshua Lysak, co-author of Unelected, he'll join us after this bottom of the hour break. Jeff Stein in for Todd from the Liberty University studio on the Todd Starnes Show.

0: 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Join us for an unforgettable evening at the Hamilton County High School Festival, Tuesday, October 22nd at Red Bank Baptist Church. Delight in the harmonious sounds of talented choirs from Hamilton County Schools. Experience the powerful collective performance of a mass choir led by esteemed guest clinician Dr. Morgan Ludig from the University of Alabama. Celebrate the joy of music and community with a free concert that promises to uplift and inspire.
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10: W-G-O-W. For Todd today, 901-260-5926 is how you can join this coast-to-coast conversation on an open line Friday. We'll take your calls in the next segment, but let's go now to the Patriot Mobile Newsmaker line, and I'm pleased to welcome the New York Times best-selling author Joshua Lysak. Mr. Lysak is author with Jenica Pounds of a forthcoming book. It will be released October 20th. You can pre-order it now at Amazon or wherever you get your good books these days. The book is entitled Unelected, How You Paid a Sinister Elite to Take Over America. Mr. Lysak, Jeff Stein filling in for Todd on the national show. How are you today?
11: I'm well. Thanks for having me on.
10: Tell us about the relationship with the co-author, Jenica Pounds. There are folks who know your name from the past books you've written. They may know her name from a different context, though.
11: Yes, Jenica Pounds is better known, my co-author. She is she's better known as Data Republican, at Data Republican, or DataRepublican.com. That's where she's most popular these days. She's one of the... She's one of the people who collaborated with Elon Musk and others on the DOGE project, the Department of Government Efficiency, and it was through that it was found that literally trillions of U.S. taxpayer dollars were being handed over via blank checks for the administrative state, together with various foundations, nonprofits, NGOs, charities, and an institution set that we call the NGO Administrative Complex. DOGE was the organization that founded this, primarily U.S. Treasury, to and through USAID, U.S. aid, that so much U.S. taxpayer money was being gifted to our enemies, or at the very least, to anti-American activities. Rather depressing, but we, of course, are relieved that we found it. But it was because of so much of this of these findings that Jenica and others associated with DOGE were, of course, doxed, harassed, all manner of catastrophes in their personal life, crises that they face by finding this out. You know, they call it being over the target, right?
10: Yeah, absolutely. When they start firing at you, then you know that you're onto something here. You know, a fundamental question: how did it get so bad? And I suppose the answer is, well, slowly, then all of a sudden. But this was not of short-term duration. Some of these folks were playing a long game, were they not, sir?
11: That's right. In fact, the book Unelected, although it may sound like it's current events, it's actually also historical nonfiction, because we go back almost 400 years in the classical liberal story. This idea, as Thomas Jefferson wrote the Declaration of Independence, all men are created equal, sounds kind of nice, right? Well, take that to its logical end. If all men are created equal, well, then all people and all citizens are created equal. And so now our administrative elites, our cosmopolitan elites, who deem themselves, of course, bastions and protectors of democracy, women's rights, minority rights, et cetera, they think of themselves as global citizens. And therefore, because all men are created equal, all citizenships are also equal. So even if you are an American, there's no difference between an American and, let's say, a Haitian or a Somali. And if you look at it through the lens of social justice theory, well, the white working class Trump voters of Springfield, Ohio, well, who has it worse off? The white Springfield residents or black Haitians? Well, obviously, we need cultural reparations. So we need to ship as many thousands of Haitians as possible into Ohio to extract handouts, gimme, simmies, and freebies. That's only fair that the Springfield residents, the white Springfield citizens, that they pay for it, that they suffer. See, it's sort of a generational justice. You see, civil justice, global justice. This is how the NGO administrative complex thinks. That's why there is so much fraud in the smaller communities of Columbus, Ohio. You can tell I live in Ohio, as well as the Twin Cities area region of Minnesota that Nick Shirley and others have pointed out. And it's simply deemed racist if you investigate these matters and find that such and such Learning Center, you know, the typographical error Learning Center, the Learning Center is not in fact educating kids. Well, that's how racist of you to think that a black Somali would be committing a crime. And then we're like, well, obviously this is fraud. Well, you only say that because you're a racist. You see that now? So you're now stuck in a cycle. No matter what you say or do to defend yourself, you will be deemed racist by our cosmopolitan betters. This is one of many, many myriad things that we've found, and it's ultimately late stage and light secular enlightenment liberalism that's brought us here.
4: Unelected is the forthcoming book. Jenica Pounds and our guest Joshua Lysak are the co-authors. Unelected, How You Paid, A Sinister Elite to Take Over America. He's kind enough to join us on the Patriot Mobile Newsmaker line on the Todd Starnes Show. Jeff Stein filling in for Todd today. Well, that's fine to say all men are created equal, but the way that I learned it in law school is we're talking about equality of opportunity, not equality of outcome, and they kind of just blur right over that, don't they?
11: That's right, yes. And part of the sinister component to this is with the great society welfare programs of Johnson and afterwards, the Democratic Party realized they can create a permanent minority voting bloc amongst African Americans, where depending on the election, they can get between 85 and 98% of black Americans in a given area to vote Democrat. And they realize it's a lot easier to perpetually make and not fulfill promises politically to minority groups. And so it's a lot easier to do that than to fulfill your promises to larger populations, like, let's say, the union American working class, blue-collar, gray-collar Americans that have historically been the so-called blue dog Democrats. Those might be, you know, the sort of people that J.D. Vance, our vice president, hails from initially. But it's a lot easier to import non-white population blocks from Central America, South America, East Africa, West Africa, Southeast Asia, and so on, and make them all myriad of promises that you gain access to when you become an American citizen, when you become a voter. And birthright citizenship, of course, is essential to this this population erasure project, this population replacement initiative. And, of course, if you complain, well, obviously, conspiracy theory. And then when you present evidence that it is, in fact, happening and that we're paying for it, well, now it's still a conspiracy theory because you're saying it's a bad thing. So no matter what you do, you're on the losing side of the rhetoric of our elites. It's a rather troubling situation, but we do everything that we can in 472 pages of a hardcover book to expose all the networks. We give you all the names. We name, we blame, and we shame.
4: The only problem is I don't think these people have any shame, but that's a whole different point. This is the key first part, is it not, Mr. Lysak? You identify it and put the light of day on it so that people can respond. What's a reader to do after they get their hands on this book later this month and they get this information? What can they do? Because it didn't get here overnight, as noted, and you have motivated people who want the status quo to continue. What's the listener to this conversation to do when they are finally armed with this information?
11: We lay out quite a few things practically that we as individuals can do, as communities, as a culture, and even as a nation that we can do to fix this problem. And the simplest, the most simple thing that any one person can do is to withdraw your consent whenever you possibly can. Just simply say, no. No, that's not okay that you do that to my community. No, it's not okay that this happened here. No, it's not okay that you require me to say this or do this. No, it's not okay. No, I'm not going to. No. No, no, no. No is the most empowering word in the English language. And for far too long, Americans have wanted to be a nice person. Go along to get along. Kumbaya. but understand what time it is. You know, the book of Ecclesiastes in the Bible regularly says that there is a time for everything, a time given for everything under the sun, right? Well, now it's time for Americans, each of us, to say no.
4: And that's so hard to do because, again, it is colored in this language. Not just the part where they blame you or they tag you as a racist, but I'm talking about, well, why wouldn't you want to help your fellow man? You know, we are the world. All of these platitudes, all of this squishy stuff that when you don't have substance attached to it, you know, it sounds okay. How could you possibly be against, you know, sunshine and nice weather? The reality is, however, that that's just a mask. That's just a pleasant looking facade. And the real evil is behind it, and that's why it's going to take a while to recover, because we've been so used to just kind of going along and being, in your case, in my case, Midwestern nice.
11: That's right, yes. And the good news, and I and my co-authors on other projects and other people that we've spoken with this about, and I mentioned the Haitian community of America migrated here several times. I have a book also on the Haitian migration situation in Springfield, better known as the eating the cats, eating the dogs, eating the pets. You remember that story?
4: Yes, sir.
11: Well, I've had this conversation many times with Springfield residents who share exactly that concern of, well, we're actually not a racist community. We're a welcoming community, but we've been taken extreme advantage of. And what I've told them in person is as follows. No is a complete sentence. You do not have to explain yourself. You do not have to prostrate yourself. You do not have to say, no, but I promise you I'm not racist. No, I am, and then give excuses. No. No is a complete sentence. You do not need any reason to want your community to say your community. I grew up with visions of a Norman Rockwell heritage America. And as I look out across my state, Ohio, across my region, the Midwest, and the nation, I see that being fast taken from us, and we are paying for it, like Jenica and I have documented.
4: I just love that. No is a complete sentence. I don't have children, but I think I would use that in parenting.
11: Yeah. We need to treat the liberal elite like they are children and just say, no, no, we're not doing that. No, period.
4: Well, they are whining an awful lot. Joshua Lysak is the author of Unelected. I've only got a couple of more minutes. Give us a sense of, as you marshaled this evidence with Jenica Pounds, the co-author, what jumped out where you kind of, even after everything you'd seen, you kind of sat back and said, wow, that's new, or that surprises me.
11: Yes. So one of the most interesting aspects of this is during the Cold War period, and then following that, the War on Terror period, and then the Arab Spring, kind of those three distinct eras of American foreign policy, the NGO administrative complex, the so-called deep state, we also know it, or perhaps the swamp, it has been around for more than 60 years, in some cases approximately 75 years. This organization has been active to run color revolutions, cultural revolutions in other countries to destabilize them due to Soviet or radical Islamic political ambition and influence. But following the election of President Donald J. Trump, the color revolution apparatus of the military-industrial complex has been turned on its own people, us, we the people. We are now the targets of the same color revolution. We've spent three chapters documenting just this one aspect of this. The same organizations that have toppled governments overseas have now turned against our own.
4: Wow. That is scary stuff, but it is all documented in the forthcoming book, Unelected, Jenica Pounds and our guest, Joshua Lysak, the authors, Unelected, How You Paid a Sinister Elite to Take Over America. This is fascinating work. Thank you so much for putting it together, and thank you for sharing it with us on the program today.
11: My pleasure. It's very important, and remember, folks, no is a complete sentence.
4: I'm going to cross-stitch that and put it on the wall here at the radio station. Thank you, sir. Mr. Lysak joined us on the Patriot Mobile Newsmaker line. Pre-order Unelected now at Amazon, and while you're there, you want something to read that could be delivered as quickly as tomorrow? How about The Golden Age, How Trump Saved America by Todd Starnes? You already got a copy? Get a second for a friend. The Golden Age, and it's at Amazon or wherever you get your good books. 901-260-5926. Your calls when we come back from the Liberty University studio. Jeff Stein in for Todd on the Todd Starn Show.
12: He's bitter. He's blessed. Todd Starnes.
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17: 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The light and the harmonious sounds of talented choirs from Hamilton County Schools. 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Celebrate the joy of music and community with a free concert that promises to uplift and inspire.
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4: 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Jeff Stein filling in for Todd today. Same number as always if you want to join this coast to coast conversation, 901-260-5926. Coming up in our next hour, I urge you to stay around. A couple of very good guests. The great Brad Meltzer, Emmy-nominated presenter on television, best-selling author. Now, you may know of his books, both fiction and nonfiction for adults, but he is also the driving force behind a series for The Small Ones, called Ordinary People Change the World, and the 40th book, the 40th biography in that New York Times best-selling picture book series, has just come out. It's called We Are the Wright Brothers, and there are some fun things associated with this project that Brad Meltzer will share with us when he joins us just after the top of the hour. And we're hearing all about affordability, and the economy is weak, and all of this, talking points of those on the left. Is it? Or is this just political spin? We'll find out when the great economist Phil Kirpin of American Commitment joins us. That's at the bottom of the next hour. And in and around all of that, we'll take your calls at 901-260-5926. We've talked about Todd's book, The Golden Age, and while he was out in California, if you follow him on the socials, on the social media, you'd see some of these photos. He recorded a program for C-SPAN 2 and their Book TV channel. You know, like on the weekends, they run all these really informative extended conversations with authors. And he just recorded one while he was out in California. And so that'll be showing up on the channel sooner than later. So, again, get your copy of The Golden Age so that you can read it in advance. And then when you hear that conversation that was recorded out there at the college in California, when you see that on C-SPAN 2, or the Deuce, as we call it in the house, then you'll know even more about it. But that's really cool to have. Those are great conversations if it's a topic that is worthwhile to you. One of the things that was released today was the federal jobs report. Bureau of Labor Statistics puts this out, and they say, oh, it fell very short of expectations, etc., and we only got, I don't know, 29,000 jobs. And the people who supposedly know all about this thought it should be much more. Here's the thing I really want people to focus on. The number of government jobs, in other words, the jobs you're paying salaries for across the country, dropped by 17,000 last month alone. I'll say that again. The number of government jobs dropped by 17,000. So when you hear that the jobs report came out and, oh, we only got 29,000 new jobs, factor in how many jobs were lost because of economics at the government level actually trying to save you money. It really means that the economy, the private sector, grew by 46,000 jobs. That's where you want the job growth, is in the private sector, not in government. Well, there are some across the aisle who would disagree, but, well, you're not one of them, are you? Hour one in the books. Come back for hour two. Jeff Stein in for Todd. This is the Todd Starn Show.
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24: From ABC News. I'm Mike Dubosky. Not great news on the jobs front. The Bureau of Labor Statistics reporting today that employers added a lower than expected 29,000 jobs in September. ABC's Olivia Rubin breaks down the numbers.
25: The healthcare and construction industries added 17,000 and 11,000 jobs each, manufacturing adding 9,000. The slow coming as inflation remains elevated at 3.4% because of the war in Iran. And worse, the data today showing Americans' paychecks just aren't keeping up, rising slower at just 3%.
24: Meanwhile, the unemployment rate ticked up to 4.2%. It all comes with just weeks to go before the midterms. This afternoon, President Trump is headed to Deep Red, Alabama, to rally for Republican candidates there. Cornell University has been under the microscope for how it handled an alleged gang rape in 2024. That case was reopened in recent days, and now we're learning about some new messages exchanged around the time of the alleged incident.
26: Text messages reviewed by ABC News show a second fraternity brother and one of her alleged attackers writing, "I just wanted to apologize for how things went down the other night." She responded, "At the end of the day, none of the sexual stuff was illegal, and honestly, I really liked being with you." Nearly 2 weeks later, Jane Doe's view appeared to change. "Let's be clear that 90% of what happened that night was not consensual." She added, "All I remember after that was you giving me ketamine."
24: ABC's Aaron Katursky. Today, New York Governor Kathy Hochul appointed Letitia James, the state's AG, as a special prosecutor in the case. The Food and Drug Administration has now closed its investigation into the origins of the cyclosporiasis outbreak from earlier this year. The FDA says two samples collected during on-site inspections of Taylor Farms in Mexico tested positive for the parasite. And 30 million people under flash flood watches this weekend. 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
27: Here's the official forecast heat index today, making it feel like 96, otherwise mostly sunny, a chance of afternoon showers and thunderstorms. Tonight, mostly cloudy, a chance of showers and thunderstorms, 70 for a low. Showers likely for tomorrow, afternoon thunderstorms possible, our high reaching 87. Saturday night, more rain and thunderstorms, 70 degrees. Sunday, showers likely, scattered thunderstorms, and a high of 79. I'm Craig Allen on
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0: Hello, fellow Patriots. Jeff Stein filling in for Todd on this Open Line Friday from the Liberty University studio at my home base at News Talk 1540 KXEL in the heartland of Iowa. 901-260-5926 is how you can join this coast-to-coast conversation on an Open Line Friday, and we'll take your calls in the next segment. Todd continues his work out in California promoting his book, The Golden Age. He'll be back with you behind this microphone on Tuesday. My privilege to be here today and Monday, and a real pleasure to welcome on the Patriot Newsmaker line to start this hour the best-selling author, Emmy-nominated television producer and host, Brad Meltzer. You can learn all about his fiction and nonfiction books at bradmeltzer.com. But I want you to make a note now about this other website, because this is our focus today, ordinarypeoplechangetheworld.com. Mr. Meltzer, good to talk to you again. Jeff Stein in for Todd from Iowa. How are you?
1: I'm good, Jeff. Always good to be back and hear your voice.
0: It is a privilege to speak to you, and as I think you know and this audience knows, I am a big history buff. I've been fortunate enough to have written some books on history. It is not easy work, and I don't have children, so I don't know how to relate to the little ones, but you have a real gift of being able to speak not only to those of us of a more senior status with history, but this Ordinary People Change the World series, tell us about that and how the idea came to be.
1: Yeah, well, and you know, a lot of people know me from my History Channel TV show, Dakota, that we used to do, and I love teaching history to adults. But then I had kids, and I basically was like, I want to give my kids better heroes to look up to, great American heroes like Abraham Lincoln. So we did I Am Abraham Lincoln. We did I Am Amelia Earhart. I Am George Washington. And I'm Rosa Parks. And we've been, for the past decade plus, helping people build this library of real heroes. And we've now been at it so long, we're on our 40th book in the series to teach kids. You know, I don't want my kids looking up to millionaire overpaid athletes. I don't want them looking at people who have a million followers on Instagram doing their makeup. Like, that's nonsense to me. That's fame. And being famous is very different than being a hero. And so I started writing these books to give my kids lessons of kindness and compassion and perseverance and hard work and humility and dignity. And what I love is that we're now on our 40th book in the series, which is We Are the Wright Brothers. And we're focusing on that, those great American heroes, the Wright Brothers.
0: 40 books, and it's reached, what, 10 million young people over the course of time? That's a fantastic amount of reach.
1: Yeah, no, my family buys a lot of copies. So, well, no, but all kidding aside.
0: Yours you too, know, huh? That's very helpful, isn't it, when they do?
1: It's very helpful. But all kidding aside, you know, I love the fact that people use our series to build libraries of real heroes for their kids and their grandkids, their nieces and their nephews, right? These are cartoon books. They're picture books. You can buy them for kids when they're born to, you know, 5, 8, 12. I wrote them when my kids were 5 and 8 for them. And they read them through when they were 12 years old. And I love the fact that, you know, right now in America, for the 40th book, we let people vote. We let America vote. And the three people it came down to, it was Taylor Swift, it was LeBron James, and it was the Wright Brothers. And I thought, I know who's going to win this. And I thought, for sure, Taylor Swift's going to win this.
0: Sure.
1: And it was the Wright Brothers. And it was so interesting to me. And so we're at this age right now where we're in this age of kind of anger and you know, where you feel like the country is just divided, and whatever side you're on, you hate the other side. But to me, I love the fact that America chose these two American heroes from the middle of the country who have nothing more than ingenuity and working together and being connected to each other. Those values are vital to America, and we have to fight for them. And I love the fact that that's what they stand for. So it's amazing to me that of all the people they could pick, they chose the Wright Brothers.
0: This is aspirational, right? I mean, you know, LeBron James has tremendous talent, and he's made the most of it. Well, I was not so blessed. And so when I look to someone like that, I'm never going to do that. I was never going to pitch for the Yankees, no matter how much I wanted to. But with a spark of invention, I mean, this is the sort of role model and the aspirational goal that can say to somebody ages 5 to 9 or whatever age. These guys did this when everybody said they were crazy. You can follow your ideas and your dreams and be a massively constructive member of society to whatever extent you wish.
1: That's exactly right, Jeff. In fact, one of my favorite stories of the Wright brothers in this book is this one. Is every time the Wright brothers went out to fly their plane, they would bring enough extra materials for multiple crashes, which means every time they went out, they knew they would fail. And they would crash and rebuild and crash and rebuild, and that's why they took off. And I love that story. I wanted my sons to hear that story. I wanted my daughter to hear that story. I wanted everyone to know if you dream big and you work hard and you have a good side order of stubbornness, you could do anything in this world. And I said, that's the book I want to write, not a book of, you know, rules, but I want to give my kids heroes. And that's something we can all do. Like you said, we can't. I'm not going to play like LeBron James. I'm not even going to build the next airplane. But I know what it's like to crash and then teach my kids to rebuild and crash and rebuild. And that, again, is a lesson worth fighting for. And that, you know, when you buy We Are the Wright Brothers as a kid's book, that's the gift you're giving your kid. It's teaching them how to do that.
0: OrdinaryPeopleChangeTheWorld.com is the website, the 40th book in the series, We Are the Wright Brothers. It's released on Tuesday. You get it wherever you get your good books these days. The author is our guest, Brad Meltzer, joining us on the Patriot Mobile Newsmaker line on the Todd Starnes Show. Jeff Stein filling in for Todd today. And I remember 150 years ago as a young person, I'd go to the library and they had some series of biographies for young people. Now, I was a little older than this target audience, but again, you could just immerse yourself in it and learn about people who did great things and think to yourself, all right, it's possible to come from humble beginnings, a town in my case of 2,300 in the heartland. And there's also, though, the ability to use these from a teaching perspective, as you mentioned, and you even help on this with educator resources so that people can actually not have to reinvent the wheel in every classroom, large or small.
1: Oh, we get so many homeschool families and people who just want to teach their kids good values. You know, I never wrote this series to teach kids history. What I wanted to do is teach them their ability to make history. And that's what we all can do. So I get all these people who say, I bought copies from my church. I bought them from my synagogue. I donate them. I make sure that, you know, I give them to the children's hospital because they want kids to have these lessons. And we saw it happening so much. It's exactly what you said. We started building teacher resources. So you can go to OrdinaryPeopleChangeTheWorld.com. Hit the button that says teacher resources, and you will see all these, you know, lesson plans and games you can play with your kids, all free. You don't have to pay for those, and they go along with the book. So when you buy one of the books, and you can teach the kids. And I, you know, right now we all of us are wringing our hands on how we teach history to our kids. Everyone's worried about how we, you know, that we don't know our sense of history anymore, that we've lost our sense of history. And to me, I don't think we're in an age of division. I don't think it's about it being an age of anger. I think we can be in an age of inspiration, but only if we fight for it. You got to fight for it. There are, believe it or not, there are shared values we all share. And I don't think those values are arguable, right? To be a good person, to be kind to each other, to work hard, to dream big, to have, you know, humility, to make sure it's not all about I, me, but to make sure it's about taking care of other people. Those are things we all do agree on. And to me, this has never been a set of book about history. It's books that are about values and teaching you how to be a good human being. And I can't change, Jeff, the minds of adults. But for over a decade now, I have been fighting to give kids better heroes to look up to and arming the next generation of kids with these lessons of kindness and perseverance. And that is a fight I will take every day.
0: The books all have the same style, theme, etc. You've worked with the same illustrator throughout, correct?
1: Yeah, so Chris Eliopoulos is our incredible artist. He has an art. The reason kids love our books is he's the secret weapon, not me, because his art style is a little bit like Charlie Brown meets Calvin and Hobbes. And that's why kids like it. They're like, yeah. Oh, and we always draw, you'll see on the cover that the hero is always drawn as a kid. And the reason why we do that is because we want kids to look at it and say, oh, that person was just like me. And we don't focus on just when they're great. We show you that George Washington lost his first election. that Abraham Lincoln lost half a dozen elections, that Rosa Parks, when she stood up to that person, that bus driver on the bus, that wasn't the first time she encountered him. She met him before that. And she didn't, on that first day, stand up to him, but she then found that strength. And I love the fact, you know, right now we do this thing in America where we build big statues of our heroes and we worship and we make them look like they're bigger than life. But I think we do those heroes a disservice, because every person I've mentioned to you here today, right, whether it's Rosa Parks or Dr. King or Amelia Earhart or George Washington, Abraham Lincoln, they all have moments where they were scared and they were terrified and didn't know if they could go on. But they did. And that's telling, not the stories of famous people, but what we're all capable of on our very best days.
0: Ordinary People Change the World, not only a fact, but the name of the website and the book series, OrdinaryPeopleChangeTheWorld.com. And lastly, what I find interesting about this from a potential standpoint. So let's say you give someone, I am George Washington, I am Helen Keller, any of the soon-to-be 40 books in this series. So they learn about the person at a young age. I have a feeling that their interest may be piqued so that as they get to their teenage or young adult years and they see a different sort of biography, not a picture book per se, you know, one of those with words and a few photos, I have a sense that they will build upon the knowledge because their interest has been piqued at a young age, and then it just grows to where as the young person gets older, they can have a greater appreciation for these people they should be looking up to.
1: The nicest compliment that I've ever gotten for these books is every Halloween on my social media, on Instagram, on Facebook, on everywhere. People will send me pictures of their kids, not dressed as a princess from Disney, not dressed as some licensed character from some big corporation, but dressed as Rosa Parks, dressed as Jackie Robinson, dressed as Jane Goodall, dressed as Dolly Parton, saying that their kid read our books and wanted to dress like this hero this Halloween. And man, that's what I want my kids to be doing. That's why I wrote these books. Now kids are realizing these people are amazing, and you don't grow out of that, right? I used to dress as Batman when I was a little kid. I still love Batman. You know, I write Batman. I've written this comic, but I love the fact when someone loves Jane Goodall or loves Jackie Robinson and wants to dress like them as a kid, that's never going away. And I love the fact that we get to be that little seed planted in them and that over time gets to sprout and stay with them.
0: It's such important work. And I am a big fan of the concept, and I'm certainly a big fan if you're writing, whether it's the fiction, the nonfiction, or as we're talking about here, the 40th.

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7: Welcome back to the Liberty University studio and this Open Line Friday edition of the Todd Starn Show. Jeff Stein filling in for Todd today. Coming up after the bottom of the hour, return guest to the program, he's Phil Kirpin of American Commitment. You hear an awful lot of talk about the economy. What's the truth? Phil Kirpin will tell us when he joins us just after the bottom of the hour. Now, Mr. Starnes is out there in California doing the heavy work of trying to reform minds one conversation at a time and talking about his book, The Golden Age, but it's not like he's just sitting there on a beach. Well, he could be on a beach. I don't know. At least he's posting at Todd.

starnes.com, and, of course, through the social media. There's a story that he has posted here just a little bit ago talking about a new California law that is going to infringe upon churches. And it's not an accident by any stretch. According to ToddStarnes.com, California employers will be required to incorporate anti-hate speech instruction into their workplace harassment training, and churches are not exempt, and LGBT activists are happy. When activists on the left are happy, I know not to be. And again, this is a law that was signed, just a week ago, maybe. And it's got a year of grace in it. Beginning January 1st of 2028. And again, you can read the whole story at ToddStarnes.com. If you are a business in California with five or more employees, you have to include in your already mandated harassment training. You already have to do that, but now you have to include guidance on recognizing, reporting, and confronting workplace speech that, in their words, vilifies, humiliates, or incites hatred, unquote, based on protected characteristics. So once again, there are certain facts, like God created two genders, male and female. If someone wants to identify as something else, that may be their world, but it's not a fact and it's not reality. But apparently you have to just bend the knee so that you're not accused of having a hostile work environment. Now again, they cannot define this stuff. They cannot define the problem. But yet they're going to regulate it. Now, if you've read The Golden Age by Todd Starnes, you know through a whole host of examples that are in the book with annotations. That's what I love about Todd's books. He tells a story, and then there are the footnotes. Go look for yourself. He's not making this stuff up. But as Todd writes, the ultimate goal of LGBT activists is to shut down Christian churches across the nation and outlaw the Bible. Plainly stated. And this piece of legislation in California just adds to it. If you'd like to read the story, go to ToddStarnes.com. It was posted just a little bit ago by Mr. Starnes. The headline is Churches Not Exempt from California LGBT Hate Speech Law. 901-260-5926. We'll take your calls later this hour, but after this break, Phil Kirpin of American Commitment. As we continue from the Liberty University studio, Jeff Stein in for Todd Starnes, this is the Todd Starnes Show.

0: Join us for an unforgettable evening at the Hamilton County High School Festival, Tuesday, October 22nd at Red Bank Baptist Church. 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
7: 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Scorching the heartland with 50,000 watts of accurate news and reasonable views. And we look forward to the conversation with you a little later this hour at 901-260-5926. Very busy third hour of the program today. Just after the top of the hour, we'll speak with Peachy Keenan about her new book, Supervillains, Architects of America's Decline. And since she's out there at the left coast, we'll see what she thought of that gubernatorial debate the other night. That's just after the top of the next hour. About an hour from now, we'll connect with Ohio-born, Tennessee-based musician Adam Calvert. Now, I met him in my home base of Iowa last week. He came into the studio, was in town for some performances at a fair. Really a great story and some very fine music. We'll share that with you in about an hour. And what's going on with fraud in Minnesota? What are Republicans doing about it? Minnesota Republican floor leader Harry Nisca will join us near the end of the third hour as well. So all that. And if you miss any of it or you want to hear it again, well, of course, the Toddcast podcast, one of the most popular things on the Salem Podcast Network. 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You can follow me on the socials, not Facebook, because, you know, why? Why do Facebook? But I do other things, X, Truth Social, Instagram, Threads, there's a whole host of them, Getter, yeah, all of that. And it's all at Iowa Politics, that's I-O-W-A Politics, that's how you can reach me on the social media. I mentioned my day job is at KXEL Radio in Iowa, and each day we do a poll question, and I'll open it up to all of you in Starnes Nation today. 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The president is holding a series of campaign rallies before the November election. Will that help or hurt the GOP? And you can vote. Will it help? Will it hurt? Does it depend on the state or the race? Or do you have some other thoughts on it? The KXEL poll question of the day at my home station, but you all across the country can weigh in at KXEL.com/poll. And the question again is, the president is holding a series of campaign rallies before the November election. Will that help or hurt the GOP? Interested in what your thoughts might be on that. A lot of reports of folks who say, Kamala Harris, you want to come to my state? How about you not? The Democrat in Kansas, who is, I think, trying to reposition himself in terms of what he stands for, was asked point blank, well, what about having her come? No, no, thank you, please. That's not going to help. And it really makes you wonder, what Democrat running for office right now would find it to be a benefit to have the former vice president, Ms. Harris, the former president, Mr. Obama? Is that helpful? Especially if some of these folks are trying to shake off the failed policies of the past. Now, I'm not talking about the Democratic Socialists. That's a whole different breed that needs to be weeded out. But I'm finding this is happening more and more. And maybe it's because we're tired of all the fighting in politics. Maybe it's because so many of us are now registering to vote as non-affiliated voters, not Republican or Democrat. But a lot of these folks running for office, you watch their ads on TV, they don't tell you if they're a Democrat or a Republican. And that is really interesting to me. It's not because they're all bipartisan fighters for the American people. It's because they think it's the most advantageous way to win. Now, again, in my home state, we have an awful lot of independents. We have more non-registered vote or non-affiliated registered voters, quote independents. We have more of those than Democrats. So obviously, you're going to play to those folks who don't have a partisan affiliation. So if you're a Republican, yeah, you got to get your base because you have more of those in the registered voter pool than anything else. But you also want a hefty amount of the independents so that you can seal the deal. And if you're a Democrat and you know there's not much to your base, you better be preaching whatever you can to those who are open, as in independent. But when you're watching some of these ads and you don't know what party they represent, because they're just talking in these platitudes and not actually talking about what they would do in office, that really tells you something. It tells you that they either do not have convictions, and that's a problem, or they're willing to hide them just to get power. Now, I'll grant you, you got to get elected, right? Can't do anything without actually being in office. But it seems to me that we need to be a little cautious about divesting party identification. Because first of all, if you're not proud of it, why are you one of them? Now, folks who listen to my station have heard me say this more than a few times. I hear a lot, and I brought it up today on the radio back here at home, but I hear a lot of people who say, well, I'm going to vote, and I'm going to send a message in November. Okay, well, what do you mean by sending a message? Well, those Republicans, you know, I'm a Republican, but they're not doing anything to support the president, so I'm gonna show them I'm going to vote for somebody else. I'm going to vote for the Libertarian. I'm going to vote for the Independent. Or it could be a Democrat who says, I don't think my Democrat in office is doing enough to stop the president, so I'm going to show them I'm not going to support them. Send a message. Well, yeah, you're sending a message, all right, but what is it? Let's say you're a Republican. You're not thrilled with everything your candidate is standing for or what they are doing or not doing in Washington. So you want to send a message. Is voting for the Democrat really the message you're trying to send? Because, again, it's going to look like you are against the Republicans. And you're in favor of the Democrats. Is that the message? If you're a Democrat and you say, well, I don't like this breed of Democrat, so I'm going to show them, what are you showing? Are you showing that the party has gone too far? Or are you showing that you're in favor of the Republican? The problem is just casting a vote without context. We have no idea what your message is. I'm going to send them a message. What is it? Now, if we're talking a primary, that's where you send a message. If you're talking a primary election and you don't like what the incumbent has been doing and you vote for somebody else, then you're sending a very direct message about the future of your party. But when you get to a general election, I'm not sure that's the time to start sending messages. I'm not sure that that is a message that is clear enough to be received. Because if somebody of one party loses, the automatic presumption is that more people favored the other one. They had more votes. Some would call it a mandate then by winning. Is that the message you're trying to send? Well, all right, I just won't vote for anybody in that race. So what's your message then? That you don't care enough? I mean, I am not a straight ticket voter. I never have been. My state does not allow you to simply fill in one oval and vote for every R or D on the ballot. And there are a lot of partisans who wish we go back to that, because then feel like a few of the Democrats or a few of the Republicans, you fill in the circle for the party, and then there's a big coattail effect. I think voting, frankly, is too important for that. I think what you ought to do when you vote is examine every single race. And if you want to vote for everybody of the same party, great. Go for it. Race by race. Contest by contest. Because it's entirely possible that you don't know enough to weigh in. That's on you. Or it's entirely possible that not everybody from your party deserves to get in. You have to weigh all the factors. What's the alternative? What have they done? What will they do? How's that line up with what you feel, etc.? But the bottom line of saying, I'm going to send a message this general election, all I'm saying is, you might be sending a message, but it might not be understood correctly. It might not be understood accurately. You send a message in a primary, oh yeah, okay, I got that. But in the general election, it's a little different. And if you're upset about something, well, rise up and do something about it. Heaven knows. If you don't know how to reach your representatives on a regular basis, and you may say, well, I'm just winding up leaving a message, they take score. They keep count. So if you call your congressman's office and weigh in on an issue, they put a little markdown of how you felt, and they keep score. It's up to us to be active on more than Election Day. And if we want to start sending signals, do it in the right way. 901-260-5926, your calls on the other side of this break from the Liberty University studio. Jeff Stein filling in for Todd on an open line Friday edition of the Todd Starnes Show.
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7: Welcome back to the Liberty University studio on the Todd Starn Show. Jeff Stein filling in for Todd. Let's spend the rest of this hour by going to the Patriot Mobile Newsmaker in line and reconnecting with Phil Kirpin. Mr. Kirpin is president of American Commitment. He is a principal at Unleash Prosperity. You follow him on the Twitter X machine at Kirpin. Phil, thanks so much for taking the time, sir.
16: Hey, my pleasure, Jeff.
7: We hear a lot about affordability. We have all sorts of folks saying that the economy is bad, the economy is horrible. All right, what's the truth about all this, please?
16: Well, we have an economy that in many ways is very, very strong. We had very, very strong record income growth in 2025. We've got a pretty strong GDP growth right now, just revised up to 2.2% for the last quarter, which is a pretty substantial upward revision. We've got a lot of business investment. We've got a huge boom in business investment. That tends to flow through to higher productivity and higher wages. So there are a lot of positives. Of course, there's one very, very obvious negative, which is we're dealing with a supply shock, price shock in oil, and we already had high prices from a crude oil shock in the Middle East when we got a second shock, a shock on top of a shock, this one specific to diesel because of the Ukrainians bombing all those refineries in Russia that specialize in producing diesel, and so now we've got this sort of this double price shock, and that hurt. And for the past several months, we've now been in this situation where prices are rising faster than income. So people are falling behind a little bit again, as they were in the Biden years after the opposite last year. So this is the challenge we've got. We've got a lot of very strong elements economically. And even in this employment report that came out today, Jeff, we saw all these headlines about how so few jobs were created. But, you know, they produced two different surveys from the Bureau of Labor Statistics, and the establishment survey, the one where they survey employers, was weak, but the one where they survey households was actually very strong. So a lot more people said they were working, and, you know, that kind of a dichotomy makes you scratch your head because, you know, which one's telling the truth? It's hard to say. But that's kind of the story of the economy right now. So we've got kind of a lot of very good indicators, and we've got this one big, very negative one with the energy price situation.
7: And as I mentioned last hour, yes, the jobs numbers overall fell short of expectations, but when you factor how many government jobs were lost, the actual private sector gains were even stronger. Certainly not what the so-called analysts wanted, but still not bad when the private sector gain is, what, 46,000 in a month?
16: Yeah, that's right. Need to have private sector job growth and, you know, government sector, public sector decreases, which anytime that happens is good because it means you got more people kind of pulling the wagon and fewer riding inside, and you know, that improves the outlook going forward. We would like to see a bigger number, of course. But as I said, you know, we did have a big number on the household survey, which kind of suggests that you've got a lot of people that are doing, you know, something that they consider employment, but are not showing up on a payroll somewhere. So they might be, you know, doing some kind of a gig economy thing or working something app based or whatever it might be. But they're reporting that they are employed. And, you know, that may be a better indicator than what we're seeing in the other survey. You know, I say maybe because it's hard to say with these things. But, you know, I can say no matter which survey you're looking at, the employment situation is very strong. We have very low unemployment in this country. There are a lot of job openings. Our challenge is not that people can't find work. Our challenge is that prices are now again rising faster than incomes are rising, and that's entirely because of the energy price spike. And so if we could get these conflicts resolved and get that back to normal, I actually think the economic outlook would be extremely strong. But because it's been difficult to resolve these geopolitical situations, we've now got the Federal Reserve saying we don't want these higher energy prices to spread to other things. We're going to start raising rates, and that could slow the economy overall. And so that's, I think, you know, you can only go so long with these conflicts before you start to, it starts to become harder to just see past them. And I think that's the challenge we've got right now. So I really hope, you know, we can get a resolution in Iran, you know, get a resolution. Obviously, that's much harder in Ukraine and Russia. That one seems like it might go on forever. You know, it's important for people to keep in mind the problem is not Trump administration policies. The tax policies have been very good. The energy policies have been very good. The regulatory policies have been very good. We've just got these geopolitical situations that have caused this spike in energy prices. But even with that, they're not as high as they were under Obama and under Biden when you had an intentional policy of making energy more expensive to save us from global warming. And so this political idea that we keep seeing everywhere that things are unaffordable and you should vote for the Democrats, I have to kind of scratch my head and say the only reason some things are unaffordable is this energy price spike, and the Democrats favor high energy prices as a matter of ideology. So I don't think you can get a solution at the ballot box.
7: In less than a minute, how long will it take for things to right themselves once the Iran situation is resolved? Is that a 6-month recovery, 12-month recovery, or what?
16: Yeah, it probably takes 6 months to a year. You know, they say in the oil industry, they say the prices go up like a rocket and float down like a feather. There are just a lot of things involved in, you know, working through the supply chain, and private inventories have been drawn down dramatically, as well as, you know, government strategic reserves. And so it's going to take a long time. You know, right now, the latest information I've seen is that oil transiting the Straits of Hormuz is back to about 75% of pre-war levels. And so, you know, it's largely getting closer to back to normal, but it does take a very long time for inventories to rebuild and supply chains to return to normal. And of course, diesel is now greatly complicated even beyond that, because we've got so many of the Russian refineries that supplied so much of the global export market that are now offline.
7: Phil Kirpin, AmericanCommitment.org, thanks so much for the time, sir. That's it for hour two of the Starnes program on a Friday. Come back after the top of the hour. We'll talk with Peachy Keenan, Jeff Stein in for Todd on the Todd Starnes Show.
9: 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Chicago, securing Second Amendment freedoms at the state level. 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
23: From ABC News. I'm Mike Dabusky. New York Governor Kathy Hochul has appointed the state's Attorney General Letitia James as a special prosecutor in the Cornell rape case. ABC's Armando Garcia reports.
24: Governor Kathy Hochul saying newly released information caused her and the public to lose faith in the local prosecutor who chose not to prosecute the alleged sexual assault.
25: She could not have been clearer that she was 100% confident that she had been raped.
24: Newly released Snapchat messages shared among dozens of fraternity brothers during the assault, showing the friend who Jane Doe went to see that night sent the group a photo that appears to show her in the bedroom. One brother asking, "Shop still open?"
23: President Trump weighing in on the appointment of James this afternoon.
26: I feel badly for whoever she's looking at because they won't get a fair shake.
23: The president is headed to Alabama today to rally support for Republicans ahead of the midterms. Worries about the economy hang heavily over midterm races. White House Economic Director Kevin Hassett responding to today's disappointing September jobs report.
27: One of the things about jobs numbers is that they go up and down, and you have to smooth through over the last 3 or 4 months to see what's going on. And those numbers are really positive.
23: The report found 29,000 jobs were added last month. Experts had been expecting closer to 90,000. Krista Pike, the Tennessee death row inmate who survived two lethal injections this week, remains critically ill, unconscious, and intubated in a hospital, according to her attorneys. Robin Mayer is the executive director of the Death Penalty Information Center, a national nonprofit, and says the prison is now under scrutiny.
28: About their protocol, about the training that staff received, where they're obtaining drugs, how they are testing those drugs, all of these critical details.
23: Pike was convicted of murdering Colleen Slemmer in 1995. And more than 34 million Americans are under heat alerts across California starting today. Those alerts run through next Thursday. 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
29: Here's the official forecast heat index today, making it feel like 96, otherwise mostly sunny, a chance of afternoon showers and thunderstorms. Tonight, mostly cloudy, a chance of showers and thunderstorms, 70 for a low. Showers likely for tomorrow, afternoon thunderstorms possible, our high reaching 87. Saturday night, more rain and thunderstorms, 70 degrees. Sunday, showers likely, scattered thunderstorms, and a high of 79. I'm Craig Allen on...
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0: Fellow Patriots, Jeff Stein filling in for Todd Starnes today. Todd continues his tour of California promoting his latest book, The Golden Age. Get it wherever you get your good books these days. Todd will be back in the studio on Tuesday. It's my privilege to come to you from high home base here in the heartland in the state of Iowa. Hour three of our Open Line Friday program today. And speaking of books that you should pick up, when you go to Amazon, you pick up your fifth or sixth copy of Todd's latest book. Why not pick up a copy of Supervillains, Architects of America's Decline? That's the brand new book that was authored by our guest who joins us now on the Patriot Mobile Newsmaker line. She is Peachy Keenan. Thanks so much for taking the time. Jeff Stein in for Todd today. How are you?
1: I'm doing great, Jeff. Thank you.
0: Good to talk to you again. Peachy Keenan is the name that you assumed for writing in this way on popular culture. For those who have not heard the story, why did you find it necessary to use a pseudonym as you're telling truth?
1: Well, I am a conservative living here in Los Angeles, so that's number one. And number two, at the time when I started writing about politics and cultural matters, I was working full-time at Disney. And so I thought, you know, if they find out how I really feel about the election and Donald Trump, I know I'll get fired. And I'm right. I mean, that's exactly what would have happened. So I had no choice. I had to come up with a pseudonym.
0: Of course, you work at Disney these days, you get fired anyway with all of the layoffs, sad to say.
1: Yeah.
0: But Supervillains, not your first book. Tell us about why this book at this time.
1: My first book, Domestic Extremists, was sort of like a humorous critique of modern-day feminism and how women can kind of break through that programming like I did. I'm a former recovering feminist. Supervillains was my idea to take that view, that kind of humorous critique, and apply it to really every sector of our lives, starting in the COVID. During the COVID years, I started seeing the same names crop up again and again in social media, on X, of people who were like really forcing us into these crazy, weird, destructive policies. My two-year-old had to wear a mask when I dropped off at preschool, playing outside, just all of the things that have happened to us, from DEI to, you know, vaccine mandates, transgender craze for kids. All of these things I thought needed the peachy treatment, so to speak. And so Supervillains is my way of naming the name, trying to hold these people accountable, but also having fun.
0: The cover art, as I commented to you before when you were kind enough to join me on my local program, I mean, this takes me back to growing up and Saturday morning cartoons with superheroes. And so you've got these cartoon images of the villains. It really is something out of a Dick Tracy comic strip at some points, because they just appear to be so laughable, like this can't possibly be happening. The sad part is everything you're talking about, it may look like some fictional villain. It's happening, as you've noted.
1: Yeah, that's the thing. These people are sort of walking among us, and they're in charge of Hollywood. They're in charge of, you know, big pharma, medicine, the colleges, politics, the Justice Department. They're in charge of all these sort of elite institutions, and we have no way to kind of fight back to them. And really what they are just like you said, right out of a comic book. I mean, they're just comic book villains, but they're wearing suits and ties, you know, and pantsuits. They're not wearing, they don't look like the Joker, okay? They don't have face paint and capes and hoods, but they're still really doing, they're promoting ideas and policies that are just as bad as anything Batman ever faced.
0: Supervillains, Architects of America's Decline, the latest book released just last month by our guest, Peachy Keenan. You get it wherever you get your good books these days. PeachyKeenan.com is where you go to read her Substack writings and other things as well. She's kind enough to join us on the Patriot Mobile Newsmaker line on the Todd Starnes Show. Jeff Stein filling in. Now, I assume as you put together a book like this, you're collecting anecdotes, you're collecting stories, looking at the things that you've written over the course of time, and then you start to put it all together in book form. Sometimes I find that a note here and a note there, they're sort of disconnected, but then when I put the whole mess together in a pile, then I start making connections I hadn't made before. Was that the case for you? In other words, here's a piece, but when you put it together, you kind of sit back and say, wow, now it really starts to become clear.
1: We had hundreds and hundreds of names, and we had to winnow it down, obviously, because it would take an entire forest to produce enough paper to print the volumes that you would need to catalog everybody. But yeah, the common thread that I found, you know, it's not just this guy wants more power or this guy wants to control, you know, what you do with your children or how you educate your kids. My conclusion at the end was that these people don't think they're supervillains. In fact, they think they're superheroes, and they're saving us. They're doing it for our own good, and I'm sorry, this might hurt a little bit, but they're just going to have to do the, quote, right thing because they're good and decent and moral people. And in fact, they're superior to us. We're just these, you know, awful, hateful idiots who persist in our bad, wrong ideas, our bad voting choices, and our bad, i.e. conservative, politics. But we just have to listen to them, and they're willing. What I found is they're really willing to use any and all levers of power, of cultural influence, and clout to get their way. And, you know, woe to us if you stand in their way.
0: That truly is one of the problems, is it not? Because in the old days, I would say, and this is probably not true, but at least I thought it was, people had good motives. Reasonable people could disagree on something, but it wasn't that they held these views with such, I'll say, religious fervor. And that may be a sacrilegious way of describing it, but for some of these folks, they are so convinced they're right. Maybe it's because we've all been taught these days that, you know, we're all special snowflakes from the time we're born, and so we're entitled. But the attitude by these folks just appears more strident and much more of a take-no-prisoners approach. Am I missing something?
1: No, I think that's right. I think the difference is that 50 years ago, let's say, you had political differences, Democrats, Republicans, but you still shared some quintessential things in common. You still shared, you know, you probably shared a similar background, a similar religion. Your families probably had similar origin stories, coming to America, working hard. Maybe you have the same religion, the same family dynamic. You might disagree on, you know, foreign policy or tax law or whatever, but everyone knew how many genders there were, and everyone knew sort of what was best for children. Everyone understood that even if you were a liberal, that putting drag queens in kindergarten classrooms and teaching little kids about, you know, safe sex and all the rest is not a good idea. So we still had this sort of moral grounding and framework that everyone shared, left and right. Of course, that is now completely erased. We have nothing in common anymore with the left. I mean, truly nothing. They don't just hate the other side. They really do want us all dead. They really do want us dead, replaced by mass immigration. They harbor enormous racial animus. They call us bigots, but they have enormous racial animus and religious bigotry towards, let's say, the sort of white Anglo-Saxon Protestant or Christian Americans who built this country. And that is what they're trying to eradicate. And so we have very little in common with them nowadays. And they, you can see, they're just openly kind of calling for, you know, things that would be unheard of 50 years ago. So it is hard to find common ground. What do you do when you're just trying to debate a policy or immigration, but they just want you dead?
0: Well, again, it's like the old days of the Cold War. It's like, you know, when you're fighting and presuming that reasonable minds may differ, and again, the other side, for them it's life or death, preferably your death, it's really hard to move anything forward. I have to ask and remind the audience, we're speaking with Peachy Keenan. Her latest book is called Supervillains. Get it wherever you get your good books these days. She joins us on the Patriot Mobile Newsmaker line. Now, there you are in California. I'm sorry, first of all.
1: Yeah,
0: but second of all, get out. You know, if you need help, blink or something. Anyway, so you have the race for governor. And I've said this with regard to so many contests this year. It's not like people are going in going, I'm not sure. They're really pretty close. I mean, we could not be further apart in terms of the choices. But there you have Becerra and Hilton on the stage the other night. Was that popcorn-inducing for you to watch, or cringeworthy more often than not?
1: Yeah. I mean, Steve Hilton is amazing. He's has all the right ideas. And honestly, he could fix almost everything wrong very, very quickly. Like in a week, we would have homelessness fixed. We would have taxes lower. We would have just so many things, corruption going away. Becerra is just, you know, it's like Karen Bass, Kamala Harris, all the worst, all the worst sort of like villains of the Democrat Party, but even in an even stupider package. And so if he wins, which he is still likely to, just based on, you know, the Democrats outnumbering us, we are truly doomed. And it's just sad. But the difference is, you know, the takers will vote for him. They want to keep taking from the system. They're the ones, his voting base are people who do rely on the government for, you know, food stamps and housing and free health care and all the rest of it, all the social safety net, which is totally being abused by scammers and frauds and you know, people who aren't even from here, aren't even Americans, and versus the takers versus the makers, the families and the people who are working as hard as they possibly can to try to pay their bills and pay their taxes. They just imposed another countywide Los Angeles County sales hike. We have the highest gas, the highest everything in the country, and Becerra is blaming the high gas prices on Donald Trump. Meanwhile, California has always had the highest gas prices because you pay basically a dollar extra versus like someone in Arizona for the California Democrat-imposed gas tax. So they're just trying to deflect all the blame to Donald Trump, but this is all on them. And unfortunately, not enough people will care.
0: Well, and this is one of the things that just struck me about it because, you know, again, at some point you have to stop saying everything is Trump's fault. But I guess if that you can get across the finish line in an election, I guess I see why you do it. Let me ask finally in a remaining minute or so, what do you hope someone who picks up a copy of Supervillains over the weekend and sits down to read, what do you hope they take away from the whole thing?
1: Well, I was trying to do two things this book. The first was to raise awareness. I think there's a lot of names people will recognize, guys like Anthony Fauci and all of our favorite villains. There's a lot of people they have never heard of, and they'll be, I think, shocked to learn who the people are behind the scenes, who is pulling the strings in a lot of these places. And it was really eye-opening for me as I did all this research. It's just, you can't believe the institutional structure and support around some of these initiatives. And the other thing I hope they take away is they have some fun. I didn't want to make this gloom and doom. It's not a slog. It's not academic. It's actually entertaining. I'm trying to make you laugh. And that's all we can do. We have to make fun of these people, and we have to kind of enjoy. Here they are. We at least can enjoy, you know, having a little fun with them.
0: Well, certainly it's comical if it wouldn't be so serious. The brand new book from Peachy Keenan is Supervillains, Architects of America's Decline. Thanks so much for the fun conversation. I appreciate it. And again, just get out. Just get out of there.
1: We're trying. We're working on it, Jeff.
0: Take good care. Have a wonderful weekend. And Peachy Keenan was kind enough to join us on the Patriot Mobile Newsmaker Line. 901-260-5926. If you'd like to jump in, we'll be back in the Liberty University studio to take your calls after this short break. Jeff Stein filling in for Todd. Thanks for being along on the Todd Starn Show.
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3: 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Dr. Michael Youssef has spent decades studying this from the inside, and in his most urgent book yet, An Unholy Alliance, he tears the mask off a coordinated assault on American freedom and Judeo-Christian civilization. 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
9: 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Jeff Stein filling in for Todd today. Now, I have a philosophy about this radio program. Now, the first is, when I'm asked to fill in, it's kind of like I'm borrowing somebody's car, right? And if Mr. Starnes were to let me behind the wheel of his big Cadillac, I'm going to drive it carefully, right? I got to be very careful about these things. And I also know if Todd's not here, we don't care what I think. So we try to bring as many guests on as possible, because more guests and less me, that's always a good philosophy. So we've got, I think, 7 guests that are joining us today. And they're all doing it via the Patriot Mobile Newsmaker line. 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You know, like, you got to do something with the phone. 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

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We are going to have a little bit of fun in the next segment because it's Friday, right? Got to get ready for the weekend. We love us some good music that tells a good story and tells about what a great country it is. You're going to hear from musician Adam Calvert after the bottom of the hour. And also, this fraud stuff in Minnesota, it's deep. And the Minnesota Republican floor leader, his name is Harry Niska. He has a few minutes at the end of the program to join to talk about what they're doing up there concerning these fraud issues. And it's one thing for the Democrat governor, Governor Walz, to say, oh, no, it's on my watch. It's mine. I own it. Well, that didn't mean anything. What are they actually going to do to help the cause? We'll find out. All that and more in our final half hour. Short break now. Back on the other side, Jeff Stein in for Todd. This is the Todd Starnes Show.

0: Join us for an unforgettable evening at the Hamilton County High School Festival, Tuesday, October 22nd at Red Bank Baptist Church. 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

0: Welcome back to the Liberty University studio and an Open Line Friday edition of the Todd Starn Show. Jeff Stein filling in for Todd today. That's a little bit of a song called Freedom Feels Like That. Freedom Feels Like That is the name of the current tour by Adam Calvert, and he is the performer of that song. AdamCalvertMusic.com is the website, and he's kind enough to join us now on the Patriot Mobile Newsmaker line. Adam, how are you, sir? Good to talk to you.
1: Hey, thank you so much for taking the time to have me on, Jeff. It's good to hear from you.
0: It was just a week ago you were here in Iowa to do some gigs in the town where I broadcast, and you came into the studio, and we had a great deal of fun, and I thought this is a great story to share with America, because you're based now in Tennessee, but you're a product of the heartland and rural America with your songs.
1: Hey, absolutely. I had an absolute blast in Waterloo, and I really appreciate you having me in the studio.
0: So tell us a bit about how you got involved with music, and what's a typical Adam Calvert song sound like?
1: Well, you know, I kind of derive from my roots. You know, at the age of 5 years old, my mom and dad took me to our local county fair where I met Mr. Toby Keith. You know, he was just an up-and-coming country artist at the time. And, you know, he took the time to meet me and sign an autograph for me. And Neil McCoy did the same thing at the county fair that I'm from. And that's why I'm so involved in county fairs today.
0: The audience knows every edition, every hour of this program begins with a little Toby Keith music, so you've struck a chord there. Freedom Feels Like That, where did that come from? You're one of the writers of that song.
1: Yeah, so for folks that are listening, you know, come see our live show. We fly a D-1 parachute behind our production, and we've always had, you know, vets up on stage to sign that chute. Now it's riddled with autographs of heroes, you know. But I've always, the song that they would come up and sign, it was always a cover song, which was, you know, God Bless USA or God Bless America or something like that. And for years I dreamed of, you know, doing that with my own original song, and Freedom Feels Like That is that song.
0: If you go to AdamCalvertMusic.com, it's right there. And, of course, you get it at Apple Music, Spotify, wherever you crazy kids get your music these days. Freedom Feels Like That. But what I love about the song, and we got just a snippet of it here in the introduction, but you're not necessarily talking about the things that those veterans went through, because the things you're talking about are the things they made possible, right? You're talking about everyday ability to live your life.
1: Yeah, you hit it right on the nose. You know, I wasn't trying to go, like, super political with the song or anything like that. I just wanted people to, you know, feel the way that I feel, or at least, you know, through the song, understand the way that I feel, that, you know, freedom's different for everybody. You know, depending on your walk of life, if you live in the city, you live in the country, where you're at in the country, you know, for some people it might be just hitting a golf course or going fishing on the bass boat out in their favorite lake. You know, for me, it's, you know, getting back to the Middle Tennessee, to the gravel roads, and getting in. We got an old CJ7, I think it's a 1982, that, you know, I just love to feel the gravel underneath the wheels, and it's a manual, and listen to some country gold, you know, country good music. That's, you know, my kind of freedom. But regardless of what freedom feels like to you, you know, we wouldn't have those freedoms if it weren't for those folks that have served or currently serving in our United States Armed Forces.
0: Absolutely right. Adam Calvert is our guest, musician. AdamCalvertMusic.com is the website. Just finished up some shows in Gatlinburg this week. And I've mentioned Freedom Feels Like That because it's not only a great song, but it is the name of the current tour. And you have a new song that just dropped last week, and you've got a big video release party coming up, just a week away, back in your old stomping grounds in Ohio.
1: That's it, right, Jeff. I'm back in my hometown of Cambridge, Ohio. We'll be doing a release party for my latest single, Horses in Ohio. And we'll be doing that at the Downtown Arena in Cambridge, Ohio, October 10th. So, yeah, that's a week from tomorrow. So for anyone that might be listening in the Ohio region, come and see me. It's going to be a very special night. It's going to be Western-themed in honor of Art Postlethwaite, a fellow that was incredibly important to my upbringing, especially with music. You know, he had a traveling rodeo show, and he allowed me to come to that traveling rodeo show and perform at the age of 6 years old. And that's actually the album cover for this song, is Mr. Art holding me at 6 years old. And, you know, he passed away last year, and I was in a riot in Nashville, and the writers could tell I was a bit down, and, you know, we came up with this song, and, you know, it's been an honor to write a song to memory, for his memory. But more than that, the music video is going to have his belt buckles in it, his lassos, and it's just going to be very special, and we're very thankful to have his family involved in the music video.
0: AdamCalvertMusic.com is the website where you can learn much more. And you've had the opportunity, as your career has taken off, you've been working with and opening for some of these great performers. And I think many of them are known for being great songwriters. Yes, they're great performers, but they're also great songwriters. And that really, I think, speaks to where your roots are.
1: Absolutely. You know, I've always felt, you know, it's all, if music's music, you know, it's broad. You know, if you don't write your own music and you record other songs, you know, Keith Whitley didn't write those songs that he recorded, you know. It's, you know, sometimes those songs just speak to you. So I'm not 100% opposed to recording, you know, something that I didn't write, but I do feel like I reach the listener better by performing songs that I've written. I think it's, you know, it's special. And some of my favorite, you know, artists have done it that way. You know, we opened up for Hardy, and, you know, he's one of the greatest songwriters in town. And, you know, I've opened up for Craig Campbell, and we actually saw him last night downtown Nashville, and he's an incredible songwriter as well. And I think when you see those guys perform the songs that they wrote, you know, it just hits differently.
0: Adam Calvert is our guest. He's joining us for a couple of more minutes on the Patriot Mobile Newsmaker line. Writing songs these days, in Nashville in particular, and it could be other places, but it seems to be much more of a collaboration. Do you prefer just kind of sitting there with a notepad alone on your spread there in Tennessee, or do you like the camaraderie of everybody working together better?
1: Hey, you know, there's many ways to get to that, you know, that end game there, you know, the end of the road. You know, every writer's different. You know, for me, I do write a lot of my own. I come up with a lot of the main idea or the title by myself, you know, from past experience and things that are going on in my life. And oftentimes, you know, I'll get something started and I'll try my darn goodness to finish it myself, you know, but a lot of times I'll get with those guys that I'm close with that are, they're stronger writers than me. You know, my strong suit is performing, and you know, I'll get with them and they'll help me finish the song, and they'll help pull that out of me. And you know, I think using those people is what's important. That's why I moved to Nashville.
0: Now, I cannot carry a tune even if you gave me a bucket. Okay, you know, in church when they say, "All right, every voice should be heard," they look at me and go, "Not you." Okay, so I can't sing. I'm going to own that. But I can write. And so sometimes, you know, I've had a book come out. I open the box. You see the book for the first time. Oh my gosh, what a wonderful thing! Right? I'm guessing that when you're on the stage and you're singing one of your own songs that means a lot to you, how does that feel when you see the audience singing along with you because they know the words? That's got to be pretty cool.
1: It's very cool, especially as an independent and unsigned artist. You know, I've not had anything, you know, pop off on like TikTok or anything like that. You know, I've earned them singing those songs by, you know, meeting them and making fans of those folks. And so, like, when I see that out in the audience, yeah, it hits me. Sometimes it overwhelms me. And Eminem has several songs where he raps about it, you know, that, you know, when the audience just gets it and they're digging your stuff, like, there's just, I don't know, there's just, it's the closest thing I think we'll ever get to magic.
0: 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You folks in Ohio, it's next Saturday, California coming up after that. And the latest one that dropped last week, Horses in Ohio, AdamCalvertMusic.com. Last 30 seconds, if we have this conversation in 5 years, where do you hope you're at with your music?
1: Oh, I hope just to continue to make great songs and, you know, maybe find more writers to collaborate with here in town and just work harder to get my music out there. I absolutely love touring, so, you know, more shows, you know, all around the country, and, you know, eventually I hope to take my music overseas.
0: Oh, that's fantastic. Well, I really enjoyed meeting you last week here, and I'm so glad you had time to share the story and share your music with the national audience. Best of luck, and stay in touch, please.
1: Hey, Jeff, thank you again, seriously, from the bottom of my heart, for taking the time to help promote my music. 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
0: Well, it's well worth it. It's good stuff. Thank you, sir. God bless. Adam Calvert, our guest, AdamCalvertMusic.com. He's on the Freedom Feels Like That tour. That's the name of the single, and you get it wherever you get your music these days. Patriot Mobile Newsmaker Line was how we connected with Adam Calvert. Short break now, back on the other side from the Liberty University studio. Jeff Stein in for Todd. This is the Todd Starnes Show.
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0: Final segment now from the Liberty University studio on this Open Line Friday edition of the Todd Stearns Show. Jeff Stein filling in for Todd today. Thanks so much for being along. Thanks as always to Dylan and Helen at Team Todd in Memphis. Mr. Stearns, always a privilege to fill in. Happy to do so today. Happy to come back Monday. Let's go now to the Patriot Mobile Newsmaker line, and I'm pleased to welcome the floor leader of the House of Representatives, the Republican floor leader in the state of Minnesota, the Honorable Harry Nisca. Leader Nisca, thanks so much for taking the time. Jeff Stein here in Iowa. How are you?
12: I'm good, Jeff. Thanks for having me.
0: All right, so you're my neighbor to the north. What in the blazes? What's the worst atrocity of this fraud that you've heard of most recently? And then we'll ask how you're going to fix this.
12: Oh, my goodness. I don't even know where to start. I mean, it's $18 billion, high-risk programs, and we had a former acting U.S. attorney say he thought maybe even half of that was fraudulent. You know, billions and billions of dollars of our tax dollars and billions of what should have gone to, you know, folks who really need it, stolen by criminals under the nose of Keith Ellison and Peggy Flanagan and Keith Ellison. I think the worst thing is, Tim Walz decided to fire himself, but Peggy Flanagan is looking for a promotion and Keith Ellison is looking for another chance at it. And Minnesota voters have a big choice in front of them. Every office in Minnesota state government is up for election here in 32 days.
0: How do you turn it around? I mean, obviously, it didn't happen overnight. Some of these bad actors, they've already funneled the cash out of the country. It's not that you shouldn't go after what was stolen, but you have to look forward to how to prevent it in the future. So what do you and like-minded Republicans in Minnesota hope to do to make sure we're not still having this conversation in 1, 2, or 5 years?
12: You know, we have to fundamentally change the culture of state government here. We have too many folks in these agencies that are handling these programs that think spending money is the goal or spending money is the achievement instead of trying to make sure that we're actually, impacting people's lives who truly need it. And, this happened really because of, a perfect storm of woke ideology and incompetence, in Minnesota state government. You have folks who, if they did notice there was a problem, were shouted down because that was racist to question, whether certain organizations were breaking the law.
0: That's got to be frustrating as all get out, because if you are shouted down, and again, the tag of racist, when all you're doing is asking a question about what happened to the money, is there a tipping point now where Minnesotans are saying, okay, we get what you were saying and we want you to do something about it?
12: Yeah, absolutely. And that's why we're seeing a very different environment here in Minnesota than we're seeing in a lot of other places around the country. Minnesotans are furious about it. We, like to think of ourselves as generous people, but we like to think of or have thought of our government as being clean, and we learned otherwise very brutally over the last few years. The federal government, the U.S. Attorney's Office has been prosecuting these cases for the last few years, and then we finally, the cover has kind of really been blown off of it in these last couple of years. When we got to a tie in the Minnesota House, we made it a priority to have a fraud prevention committee that continued to, expose some of this stuff. There was the Nick Shirley video at the end of last year with the infamous Leering Center that I think really, put a fine point on a lot of this stuff, that the state government was giving money to something that, some child care center that couldn't even spell learning correctly. And then just the hits have continued to come. We just got, for example, recently the news that a program in Hennepin County to give money to businesses for Operation Metro Surge, even Hennepin County, the, woke lefties running that county had to shut down this program when they realized how many of those applications were fraudulent. We just have this culture of fraud here in the state of Minnesota that has taken root, and we have to deal with it.
0: The Minnesota Senate has a very narrow Democrat Farmer Labor DFL majority. As you've noted, you've got a flat-out tie in the House. I imagine that's, a lot of us think of Minnesota. It's like, all right, there's Minneapolis, St. Paul, and you've got, Duluth and some of these other areas. But it's largely a rural state. I mean, are the good rural citizens of Minnesota figuring it out? And that's why the legislature is so close and perhaps will tip in 32 days?
12: Well, most of the rural areas in Minnesota now are represented by Republicans in the state legislature. State legislature in the country, 201 legislators, 101 Democrats, and 100 Republicans. And so we do, and when it comes to winning a majority, we're going to have to win some seats in the suburbs that have been close in the past. We're going to have to win some seats near a couple of regional centers. But we've had some really, really close elections. The last year, when it came down to the difference between us having a one-seat majority or a tie, We lost one seat by 13 votes, and 20 ballots were thrown away. We contested that. The courts ruled against us, and you know, that was kind of a fight at the beginning of the legislative session as well about what to do about that race. But this is a very, very close. Last election was very close. This election is going to be very, very close for both the House and the Senate, and I'm optimistic that we're going to have a chance to win. We've got great candidates working really, really hard.
0: He's the GOP floor leader of the Minnesota House, Harry Niska, joining us for another minute or two here on the Todd Starnes Show. And I just wonder, I mean, I understand these statewide office holders, they're Democrats, they're doubling down on it. I wonder if you're getting any sort of cooperation from Democrats in the legislature, given the balance of power, given the fact that they're more directly accountable to citizens as opposed to a statewide elected official. I'm just looking to see how quickly you folks can turn this thing around and if you're going to get any help from the other side.
12: Well, we'll see how things shake out in 32 days. We definitely have seen Democrats acting like they've gotten religion on the topic. We did pass on a bipartisan basis an independent inspector general bill this last year where we finally got Democrats to be on board with getting tougher on fraud. But we didn't get all the way there. There are accountability measures we want to pass against bureaucrats who allow fraud to happen. We want to do more to help prosecute these fraud cases on a state level. You know, Democrats certainly are going to voters right now and trying to pretend like they're really serious about the fraud. And, you know, hopefully we have we do win both chambers, and we have great governor candidate, the strongest governor candidate that I think we've had in a very long time here on our side. So we just have to win this election, and hopefully we'll be able to get some stuff done here next year.
0: Good luck to you, sir. Thanks so much for the time. The Republican floor leader of the Minnesota House, Harry Niska, joining us to wrap up this edition of the Todd Starnes Show. Leader Niska joined us on the Patriot Mobile Newsmaker line. Turn out the lights of the Liberty University studio and do it again Monday. Have a super weekend, folks. Jeff in for Todd on the Todd Starnes Show.
3: Why are radical Islamists and radical progressives groups that could not be more different working together? 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
17: From ABC News, I'm Mike Dubusky. New evidence is emerging in the case of an alleged gang rape at Cornell University 2 years ago. ABC News Chief Investigative Correspondent Aaron Katursky reports.
18: In phone calls and messages reviewed by ABC News, other alleged attackers telling Jane Doe, "I'm so sorry. I feel so bad for you, dude." Another saying, "I just wanted to apologize for how things went down the other night." As the weeks went by, Jane Doe became more convinced about what happened, texting, "Let's be clear that 90% of what happened that night was not consensual."
17: Today, New York AG Letitia James was appointed special prosecutor in the case. Lawyers for Krista Pike are now calling on Tennessee's governor to commute her death sentence after the state botched her execution this week, leaving her alive but critically ill in the hospital. Robin Marr is the executive director of the Death Penalty Information Center.
14: We don't have all the answers yet, but we understand one possible explanation for what might have happened to Krista Pike on Wednesday night was that the IV was set improperly and the drugs went into her muscle instead of into her veins.
17: Disappointing jobs numbers out today, with the economy adding just 29,000 positions for the month of September, far short of expectations. ABC's Olivia Rubin says it comes as mortgage rates surge to their highest level in years.
19: The Federal Reserve raising interest rates last month for the first time in 3 years, making borrowing on car loans, mortgages, and credit cards more expensive. It's hitting Americans in their pockets. The average 30-year mortgage rate saw its largest weekly jump in 4 years, now at 7.28%.
17: And an alert for Walmart customers. The FDA now recalling two food items sold at the popular retailer. Great Value products, including a triple berry blend and organic blueberries, are included as part of a larger E. coli recall. Meanwhile, some pasta is being recalled over listeria concerns. You're listening.
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22: Krista Pike remains in critical condition on this Friday and is receiving life-saving care at a hospital after a failed attempt to execute her pushed Tennessee's governor to halt further executions this year and order an independent review. Many Tennessee lawmakers are calling for answers after she survived two doses of the state's lethal injection drug. Tennessee Department of Corrections said it followed the state's execution protocol. With diesel fuel prices in Tennessee hovering near all-time highs, two state lawmakers are asking Governor Lee to temporarily allow farmers to use cheaper, tax-exempt diesel to transport their products on public roads. In court news, the federal government is urging a Washington, D.C. appeals court to throw out Chattanooga's bid to force federal action in a dispute over who controls the Chattanooga Metropolitan Airport Authority. In Chattanooga, a Howard High School parent has been charged with making a threat of mass violence on school property after school officials said she threatened to burn down the school. Arrested Rakita Watkins. Police say the woman was mad because her daughter was on campus but not in class, and officials were marking her absent.
23: Here's the official forecast for tonight. Mostly cloudy, 70 the low. Showers likely tomorrow. Afternoon thunderstorms possible at a high of 88. More showers and thunderstorms heading into tomorrow night. 70 the expected low. Sunday, rain and thunderstorms, 79. Showers and thunderstorms for Sunday night, 64. Monday, mostly sunny. It's going to be windy, though. Gusts could reach 20 miles per hour, a high of 83. Monday night, clear, 55. I'm Craig Allen.
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0: number, 877-381-3811, 877-381-3811. To wifey and mother-in-law out there driving, hello, the and is. I told them every time I mention the and is, I'm thinking of them, Mr. Producer. And so they're out there, drive carefully. We're going to start with something a little different here, ladies and gentlemen. Gavin Newsom on his podcast yesterday. Yes, he has a podcast. He signs a bill to make companies operating before 1965 to search their records for ties to slavery. To what end, America? To what end? Can you imagine a Democrat demanding that parties, companies rather, can you imagine a Democrat demanding that companies look for connections to slavery in their history if they were operating before 1965? I mean, the Democrat Party's connection to slavery is ubiquitous. They were the Confederates. They were the Klan. They were the segregationists as well. The party of slavery wants to know what companies operating before 1965 had ties to slavery. Now that's pretty sick, don't you think? Oh, it gets even sicker. But first, let's listen to the genius who is Gavin Newsom. Cut 15, go.
1: I have a bill in front of me, privileged to have this opportunity, a bill in front of me that I'm signing quite literally right now. This is a bill that requires large companies that operated before 1965 to search their records for ties to slavery going back to 1849. And then we make it public. These are insurance policies on enslaved people. Human beings used as collateral, quite literally as collateral for loans.
0: Yeah, your party, hold on now, your party did that. Fought a civil war over it. Over 700,000 casualties. The old number was 600,000, but with new, may I say, AI technology, we learned more. We learned more. Go ahead, Mr. Producer.
1: As Brian said, starts with the truth. And that's what the two of us get into, what repair actually looks like.
0: Starts with the truth. So the party of slavery, the party of the Confederacy, the party of lynching, the party of the Klan wants to know what businesses started before 1965 had ties to slavery. Another reason not to do business in New York, in California, because I think since the Civil War, since the Civil Rights era, things have changed rather considerably. If you're worried about slavery, I mean, you want to look in Africa. The Islamists are doing a hell of a job slaughtering black Christians and enslaving and raping black Christians. Maybe you want to take a trip over to the Middle East, where enslavement is a big deal, particularly in countries like Qatar. Qatar is a slave nation, but they don't mention that. Or maybe they want to check out communist China, Far East Asia, where they have millions of people who are enslaved. How about that? How about North Korea? No, no North Korea, no Africa, no Middle East, no China, and all the rest of it. Nah, we want to beat ourselves to death, even though we fought a civil war. The only nation in the world to ever fight a civil war to end slavery, by the way. Only one. Think about that. Think about that. Well, I did. Now, here's my question, though. I know one corporation that operates throughout this country, in fact, throughout the world. The family that owns the New York Slimes were slaveholders. Did you know that, Mr. Producer? You remember that? We spent a lot of time on this. They think we forgot. I forget nothing. Over at the New York Slimes, that's right, family members were slaveholders, just like in 1932, when they covered for Stalin with Walter Durant, you got a Pulitzer Prize for covering up his slaughter of Ukrainians, millions of them. Oh, yes, the New York Times, whose bureau chief in Berlin was a sympathizer to Hitler and the Nazis. Oh, you didn't know that. As they covered up the Holocaust doing FDR's dirty work. I bet you didn't know that either if you don't listen to this program. Multiple books are out on it, including mine, on freedom of the press. The New York Times has hated me ever since. Hated me. That I expose them over and over and over again. The only radio host who actually takes time to learn this stuff and write about it and pass it on to you. That's right. The New York Times. Slavery, the Holocaust, the slaughter of the Ukrainians in support of Stalin, ushering in Castro and Cuba. That's right. A mouthpiece for Hamas. I made some posts this morning. You can check it out or do your own research. It's a rotten, lousy corporation. That's all it is. But here's the piece. Newsom might be interested in that. Maybe Hochul will. From Michael Goodwin, the family that owns the New York Times were slaveholders. Do tell. It's far worse than I thought, he says. And if these damn commercials from the New York Post would stop popping up when I'm trying to read from their website, it would be very helpful. It's far worse than I thought. In addition to the many links between the family that owns the New York Slimes and the Civil War's Confederacy, many links. New evidence shows that members of the extended family actually own slaves. He said, I recounted last week that Bertha Levy Ox, the mother of Times patriarch Adolf S. Ox, supported the South and slavery. She was caught smuggling medicine to Confederates in a baby carriage, and her brother Oscar joined the rebel army. New York Slimes. All the news that's fit to have birds crap on. I've since learned that, according to a family history, Oscar Levy fought alongside two Mississippi cousins, meaning at least three members of Bertha's family fought for secession. New York Slimes. Adolf Ickes, good name, own Southern sympathies were reflected in the content of the Chattanooga Times, the first newspaper he owned, and then the New York Slimes. The latter, the Slimes, published an editorial in 1900 saying the Democratic Party, which Ox supported, quote, may justly insist that the evils of Negro suffrage were wantonly inflicted on them. 6 years later, the Slimes published a glowing profile of Confederate President Jefferson Davis on the 100th anniversary of his birth, calling him the great Southern leader. Now they just support Hamas and hate Israel and anybody who loves Israel. Ox reportedly made contributions to rebel memorials, including $1,000 to the enormous Stone Mountain Memorial in Georgia that celebrates Jefferson Davis, Robert E. Lee, Stonewall Jackson. He made the donation in 1924, so his mother, who died 16 years earlier, could be on the founder's roll. Founders, adding in a letter that Robert E. Lee was her idol. In the years before his death in 1931, Ox's brother George was simultaneously an officer of the New York Times Company and a leader of the New York chapter of the Sons of Confederate Veterans. See, it runs in the blood over there at the Slimes. Slavery, terrorism, you name it. Although it would be bad enough, given that the same family still owns the Slimes, and allows it to become a leader in the movement to demonize America's founding and rewrite history, to put slavery at its core. As part of that revisionism, George Washington, Thomas Jefferson, and Abraham Lincoln are suddenly beyond redemption, their great deeds canceled by their flaws. But shouldn't such breathtaking self-righteousness include the responsibility to lead by example? Shouldn't the New York Slimes first clean out the Confederates in its own closet? That was the question last week. Remember, this is 6 years old. It's now more urgent because of the new information. A week ago, I was aware of no evidence or claims that any members of Bertha's family owned slaves or participated in the slave trade. That statement is no longer accurate. I have found compelling evidence that Uncle Bertha Levy Ox's lived with for the several years in Natchez, Mississippi before the Civil War. Well, he owned at least five slaves. He was her father's brother, and his name was John Mayer because he dropped the surname Levy, according to the family tree compiled by Ox Sulzberger's clan some 70 years ago. Clan's a good word. Mayer was a store owner and prominent leader of the small Jewish community in Natchez, and during the war organized a home guard unit according to family letters and historians. Neither the 1860 census nor its separate slave schedule list the names of Meyer's slaves. They're identified as two males, ages 70 and 26, three females, ages 65, 45, and 23. Now, that makes it likely that Meyer had slaves when niece Bertha lived with him for several years before she married Julius Ox in 1853, the owner of the Times. Meyer and his wife had 14 children and were affluent enough that it would have been unusual if they didn't own slaves, according to Robert Rosen, author of The Jewish Confederates. Now, Bertha, who came from Germany as a teenager, figures, might have been horrified by the experience of witnessing and being served by human chattel. Instead, she fully embraced the barbaric practice and became devoted to the peculiar institution. She was a charter member of the Daughters of the Confederacy chapter and requested that a Confederate flag be draped across her coffin, which it was when she died. Separately, there's also compelling evidence that the brother of a Revolutionary War era ancestor of Sulzberger's branch of the family was also involved in the slave trade. His name was Abraham Mendez Siaxis, and he was born in New York City in 1750. He was an officer in the Continental Army during the war, then stayed in South Carolina, where accounts describe him as a slave merchant and or auctioneer. New York Times is soaked in slavery. I'm sure Gavin Newsom will be very interested. The final victims, a 2004 book about the slave trade by James McMillan, reprints a poem published in a Charleston newspaper in 1784 advertising an upcoming sale. Reads in part, Abraham Sexius, he has for sale some Negroes, males, will suit full well grooms. He has likewise some of their wives, can make clean, dirty rooms. For planning to, he has a few, to sell off for cash or bring them to the lash. Few lines later, Sexius adds, the young ones, true, if that will do. The discovery of these lurid histories gives me no pleasure, says Goodwin. The Ox-Sulzberger family is a great American family. No, they're not. And has served our nation in war and peace since its founding. Yes, covered up the Holocaust. Ox himself turned the struggling New York slimes into the gold standard of journalism. No, he didn't. And the paper under their heirs often took great risks to defend the First Amendment. Unless, of course, it was the 1940s, ladies and gentlemen, where they smothered the First Amendment. Now, the standards are on the cutting room floor, with every story dominated by reporters' opinions. The result is a daily train wreck that bears little resemblance to the traditions of what used to be a great newspaper, and he goes on. And now their enemy, their target, ladies and gentlemen, once again, Jews in Israel. They run a piece by Christoph about how dogs, German shepherds among them, were trained to rape Palestinians. Problem is, dogs don't rape human beings, but they're stuck by it. Then they came to the defense of all those journalists in Gaza who the Israelis were killing. Well, it turns out 170 of those journalists were Hamas terrorists. Oops. Or they regurgitated and propagandized about the casualties in Gaza, pushing the genocide drumbeat. They lied. There have been multiple corrections now even by Hamas the other day. I haven't seen any front page apology to anybody. That's the newspaper, the same newspaper that spread a photo of a baby that looked like it was starving. They had it right on the front page. You may all remember this, showing you that the damnable Jews in Israel is the IDF and, of course, Netanyahu were killing babies intentionally, starving them, among other things. The baby had cystic fibrosis. He actually had medical treatment at one point, I think, by the Israelis, but I'm not sure. That's my memory. The mother was Zaftig. May I say Zaftig? Because very few people know what that means. It means fat. And they were all just fine. And I can go on and on about the New York Times. The New York Times has betrayed America. It has betrayed the Jews. It's betrayed the Christians. It's got a very, very sick staff of reporters, that's for sure. I'll be right back.
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6: We have a few smart Republicans up there on Capitol Hill. We have a few, but if they would act, they should put a bill in the hopper demanding that the Democrat Party pay reparations. If there's actual evidence, not new immigrants from different parts of the world, I'm talking about people with long ties, the Democrat Party should pay reparations.

0: I really believe this. And the New York Times maybe should pay reparations directly, given its family's ties to slavery, which apparently run deep and long. I mean, it had a very significant role. It had a very significant role in covering up for Stalin, covering up for Hitler, promoting Castro, promoting Hamas. It's a very sick corporation. Very sick. We're going to have a great Life, Liberty, and Levin tomorrow night. Steve Moore, Nathan Sales, I hope you'll join us. A killer monologue. And Sunday, for the full hour, Justice Sam Alito. It doesn't do one-hour interviews. You're not going to want to miss that either. I'll be right back.
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1: When you consider the history of the New York Slimes Corporation, you understand it's a business, it's a company. From its ties to slavery, from its propaganda covering up Stalin and his massacre of millions of Ukrainians, with Walter Duranty, who was on Stalin's payroll. When you consider throughout the 1940s, it downplayed the Holocaust, in some ways actually covered it up. Just disgusting. Absolutely disgusting. When you consider that 1959, it promoted Fidel Castro as a big lowercase d Democrat who would bring democracy to the island and equality and so forth and so on. And look at the genocide that followed there. Genocide in Ukraine, genocide in the Holocaust throughout Europe, genocide in Cuba. The New York Times was on the wrong side. And when you consider, since October 7, 2023, the New York Times has run with lies and propaganda to build up Hamas, to build up Palestinian terrorists of other sorts, to trash Netanyahu, to trash the Israelis, to trash our president. When you consider what they did with the so-called casualty figures Hamas was putting out that included people who were dying of natural causes and included the actual terrorists themselves, knowing that it was a lie. Studies came out and said it was a lie. I said it was a lie. They didn't flinch. They still haven't flinched, even though Hamas itself has changed the numbers, unwittingly, but nonetheless. Starvation and genocide. Help spreading the worst onset of Jew hatred and anti-Semitism since the 1930s. But they liked the 1930s. They covered for Stalin. They covered for Hitler. Their chief correspondent in Berlin was a Third Reich sympathizer. And they knew it. The management knew it. Just like they knew in 1932 about Stalin. They apologize for nothing. They correct nothing. Nothing. Now you might say, but they're owned by Jews. Well, the family's mostly Lutheran right now, but it doesn't really matter. There's plenty of self-hating Jews. Maybe you've heard of Bernie Sanders. And he's not the only one. There are entire groups of self-hating Jews. But the New York Times must be their favorite publication. If you hate America, it's the favorite publication. If you hate Israel, it's the favorite publication. I think if you're a white supremacist, Klansman, a neo-Nazi, a Marxist, an Islamist, you probably like the New York Times these days. I'm just guessing. Corporation. How does it have any reputation left? How? Well, it doesn't. That's why, even if it has subscriptions, it's down in the gutter. No conservative even reads the New York Slimes anymore. They're not worried about it. And Republicans barely even read the New York Slimes. Democrats barely even read it. It's the favorite newspaper of Obama and Biden and their State Departments. Blinken, Sherman, Malley, all the disgusting reprobates. The New York Times loved them all, promoted them all. The New York Times is the favorite of the bureaucrats, the leakers, the favorite. It certainly is. But it's just filled with people who hate this country, hate our history. Just filled with people like that. How many stories they've done on Hassan Piker? Mr. Producer, will you Google that? I think they've done three. And they just kiss that boy's butt. Tucker Carlson, they kiss that boy's butt too. They want to stir the pot, boy. They want the Republicans to lose so badly that they'll take the lowest of the lowlives, the biggest of the bigots, the highest of the haters, and they'll promote them with phony interviews. Phony interviews. Not dismiss these people, no. Promote them. Just as they promoted critical race theory, CRT. Just as they promoted DEI. Just as they promoted the 1619 Project that was full of crap. And real historians said so. Didn't matter. Any port in the storm. So they've done three interviews with Hassan Piker. Three. He's that important to them. He's that important to them. Three interviews with Hassan Piker. I thought so. What a grotesque corporation. Just grotesque. And of course it hires like-minded individuals who think the same way. Michael Goodwin also written here a couple years back, why New York Times praises cancel culture but skips over its own racist history. In a recent article about Mount Rushmore, the New York Times said, Washington, Jefferson, Lincoln, and Roosevelt, Teddy Roosevelt, each of these titans of American history has a complicated legacy. Told you, they hate America. Reporters Brian Pitch and J.C. Fortin casually summarized the woke herd's litany of grievances. Washington and Jefferson owned slaves. Lincoln was reluctant and late to the issue of the Emancipation Proclamation, and Roosevelt actively sought to Christianize and uproot Native Americans. Rushmore's sculptor, Gutzon Borgstrom, didn't escape unscathed. He had been involved with another project, an enormous bas relief at Stone Mountain in Georgia that memorialized Confederate leaders, the reporters wrote. There was little in the story that was remarkable, and that was the point. The New York Times is the chief media cheerleader for the chaos unfolding across the nation, routinely eviscerates American heroes, its culture, and through the paper's 1619 Project, its very founding. 4 years after it abandoned its traditional standards of fairness to try to defeat Donald Trump, the paper is now fixated on rewriting the history of America. The drive-by attack on Rushmore presidents was part of its cancel culture agenda. The New York Times has never applied to its own history the standards it uses to demoralize others. If it did, reporters there would learn that the Ochs-Sulzberger family that has owned and run the paper for 125 years, now 130 years, has a complicated legacy of its own. And they talk about the Confederacy, slavery, and so forth. Complicated history over there. It's not that complicated when you think about what they do today, which is awful. Ox and his descendants continued to own the paper until 1999, including during the enforced segregation of Jim Crow era. An example, the Chattanooga News, which it owned. The Chattanooga Times tenure involves the infamous Scottboro 9 case of 1931, which involved false allegations of rape against a black man. Oh, yes. If I can get around these New York Post pop-up, you know, advertisements, I'd be in good shape, Mr. Producer. Anyway, it goes on about how they reported that, which was pretty lousy. Yes, it's a very incestual newspaper, handed down from one to the other. Yes, long, flowery tribute. After his death, the Congressional Record of the House said the story of Mr. Adolph S. Ickes was the story in the New York Times. They are inseparably woven. Indeed, they are, largely because Ox was determined to keep the paper and his family well beyond his life. He and his wife, Effie Miriam Wise, the daughter of a prominent Cincinnati rabbi regarded as the founder of the Reform Judaism, had one child, a daughter, but Ox rarely hired female reporters. Oh, yeah. And there was little chance his daughter would become the next publisher. The job went to her husband, Arthur Sulzberger, and then to their son-in-law, Orville Dreyfus. And it goes on. What a disgusting disgrace. The paper record, they like to call themselves. Paper record. All the news that's fit to print. Wow. Is that true? All the news that's fit to print, the paper record? You think that's true, Mr. Producer? Well, its record's disgusting. It truly is. All right. Let's see here. And then we're going to move on. So much more going on. You know, folks, we all know there's nothing like a luxury hotel stay. 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We'll be right back.
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0: First hour quickly. Second hour, third hour. Boy, the Phillies look horrendous. They just got rid of their manager. You may have heard of him, Mr. Producer, quietly, Don Mattingly. Have you heard of him? Aren't you a Mets guy? Did the Mets come in last place in the division or what? Say what? Am I right about that? They got a big lineup. They spent a fortune for it. You know, they stirred things up, and they come in last. Why do you think that happened? It's a curse. Meanwhile, the Yankees are in right now, right? You like the Yankees? No, you don't like the... What is it with Mets fans that hate the Yankees and vice versa? I don't know either. Now, why would you be a Mets fan over a Yankees fan? What is that? Is it your family or something? It is family? Okay. Now, ladies and gentlemen, I'm going to read something to you. Probably should start this next hour, but let me start it now. The Atlantic. The Atlantic. Here's who Democrats want to impeach next. As Democrats, by Matt Visser, as Democrats have grown more hopeful they might win control of the U.S. Senate, congressional investigators, they've gathered regularly in a conference room in the office of Senator Maggie Hassan of New Hampshire. She's disgusting. Who's on track to lead the body's key oversight committee if they do. The team in recent months has assembled a list of people in President Trump's orbit and administration whose actions are worthy of a probe. A probe? You mean like a cattle probe? And they have brainstormed possible witnesses, drafted information requests, gamed out how the administration might respond across the Hill. Representative Robert Garcia, lowlife from California, who could soon chair the House Committee on Oversight and Government Reform, has been preparing even longer. So just so you understand, America, when it comes to affordability, Democrats are responsible for jacking up all the prices that the president has been bringing down and is wrestling down. They're not thinking about affordability. They want to destroy the Constitution because they want power forever. One-party rule. I see Elon Musk picked up on it. Good, Elon. I'm glad you listened to the program. But that's the truth. I've written about their one-party efforts. I've talked about their one-party efforts. It's starting to resonate out there because it's true. Why else do they want to destroy the Constitution but to benefit themselves? But they're not thinking about affordability. They want $8 a gallon gasoline. Newsom is illustrative of what they want. More illegal aliens. Medicare for all, to destroy Medicare for all you seniors who paid for it and all you seniors who need it and use it. Now illegal aliens are going to be getting Medicare for all. Yeah, yeah, they got great ideas, these dumb bastards. Excuse me, these Democrats. He told me, that's Garcia told the reporter, he keeps a running list of the most corrupt things that the Trump family has done on a whiteboard in his home in Long Beach, California, where senior staffers this week wrapped up several days of strategy meetings. Long Beach, California used to be a Republican stronghold. Now, obviously, it's not. There's a lot of ideas and possible investigations on there, he said. So this is where your tax money's going with this clown Garcia and his phalanx of staffers, overpaid pensions, medical care, to plot against our country. With the midterms just weeks away, an army of committee staffers have been quietly preparing to launch numerous investigations in the new year. When the 120th congressional session begins in January, Trump and his administration could suddenly find themselves under the type of scrutiny they have thus far avoided. But there are significant risks and limits to Democrats' congressional powers, and divisions could quickly emerge over the number and intensity of investigations, especially if their majority is a thin one. No, they'll stick together on this. They've got their clicking boots on. They've got their brown shirts on. They've got their hammer and sickles. They're all ready. During Trump's first term, Democrats heavily invested in trying to impeach the president on two occasions, animating their base, but taking them away from work on issues of broader interest to more Americans. But the biggest hurdle is likely the president himself. Trump is widely expected to be more dismissive of congressional oversight than any president in history. Good! He doesn't have to participate in his own demise. Ignoring requests, resisting subpoenas in ways that give Democrats a little recourse, or issuing broad pardons to insulate those close to him. That's what Biden did. Biden set the rules. If Democrats attempted to hold somebody in criminal contempt of Congress, the matter would be referred to the Department of Justice that Trump has controlled completely. All of these considerations leave Democrats certain that they're going to scrutinize Trump like never before, but deeply uncertain about how it will go. I don't think I'd call it retribution. I call it a reckoning, said Representative Suzanne Bonamnabagayabadaba of Oregon. I don't look at it like we're going to get back at you. We're going to hold you accountable. Yeah, you're not fooling anybody. You're not fooling anybody, lady. May I call you a lady or whatever you are? We will continue after the top of the hour. I'll be right back.
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8: From ABC News, I'm Dave Packer. New numbers on jobs. The government says just 29,000 jobs were created last month as President Trump now campaigns for the midterms. ABC News White House correspondent Karen Travers reports from Washington.
9: What we've seen from the president as he has hit the campaign trail this week is the president insisting that the numbers are good. He gave himself yesterday an A+, he said, on the government, on the economy, quote, on everything. But of course, that's not what we're seeing in polls right now. The president has some of his lowest approval ratings right now of his term, and Americans on the economy are giving him a very low approval rating.
8: President Trump making his first comments on the gang rape allegations at Cornell University. The president was asked about Governor Kathy Hochul handling the case and handing it over to Letitia James, a New York attorney general he's long feuded with.
10: I feel badly for whoever she's looking at because they won't get a fair shake.
8: And we've learned that one of the Cornell fraternity brothers who allegedly attacked Jane Doe appeared to show remorse days later, writing to her in a text message that was showed to ABC News, quote, "I just wanted to apologize for how things went down the other night." There's new information about that co-pilot of the Fly Dubai plane who allegedly attacked the plane's captain and attempted to crash a flight bound for Israel. Senior intelligence and law enforcement officials telling ABC News he was previously suspended by Oman Air after being identified as a security risk. Her attorneys say Krista Pike, the Tennessee death row inmate who somehow survived two lethal injections, remains critically ill, unconscious, and intubated in the hospital after a botched execution attempt Wednesday night. Robin Marr, executive director of the nonprofit Death Penalty Information Center.
11: This is the first time we've ever had someone survive an execution after receiving two doses of lethal injection drugs.
8: South Korea's military says North Korea has fired a projectile toward the sea. You're listening to ABC News.
12: Here's the official forecast for tonight. Mostly cloudy, 70 the low. Showers likely tomorrow. Afternoon thunderstorms possible and a high of 88. More showers and thunderstorms heading into tomorrow night. 70 the expected low. Sunday, rain and thunderstorms, 79. Showers and thunderstorms for Sunday night, 64. Monday, mostly sunny. It's going to be windy, though. Gusts could reach 20 miles per hour. A high of 83. Monday night, clear, 55. I'm Craig Allen.
1: Join us for an unforgettable evening at the Hamilton County High School Festival. 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Delight in the harmonious sounds of talented choirs from Hamilton County Schools. Experience the powerful collective performance of a mass choir led by esteemed guest clinician Dr. Morgan Ludig from the University of Alabama. Celebrate the joy of music and community with a free concert that promises to uplift and inspire.
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0: Hello, America. Mark Levin here. Our number, 877-381-3811. Let's continue with the Atlantic article, shall we? Because the Democrats are very busy working on affordability. Not 1 minute. And how can they? What are the Democrats going to make affordable? Energy? No, they drove it up. And in the blue states, it's less affordable than anywhere else because of Democrats, not Iran war, Democrats. Price of food was way up. Why? Democrats. That's why. Interest rates were way up. Democrats. Inflation was way up. Democrats. But now they're the party of affordability. Well, did you see this guy, Ro Khanmancana's new home, Mr. Producer, in McLean, Virginia? $9.5 million? Seven garages? Something like that? No, seven bedrooms, I'm sorry. It's massive. Well, he's going on the air and putting out these videos like a, you know, these prison videos. Going on about Marxism and only the rich are getting richer and on. I hate these hypocrites, these frauds. They look you in the eye and they just lie. They are disgusting. But let me move on. The Atlantic piece goes on. They're very excited over there at the Atlantic. They're salivating. More than usual. House Democrats have had a stronger expectation of winning the majority than their colleagues in the Senate, which has given them a head start in organizing their investigative strategy. Senators have largely coordinated with the House counterparts, tasks that has proved tricky in the past and led to turf wars over who gets political spotlight. But in recent weeks, with Democrats sensing an opportunity to claim the Senate majority, and now it's kind of swinging the other way, efforts have increased on that side of the Capitol as well. We have to work quickly, one Democrat aide told me, speaking on the condition of anonymity. They love anonymity. These media outlets, they love anonymity, not to protect anybody, but to advance a narrative and an agenda. And I posted the other day, these newspaper stories that use anonymity and try to smear somebody and defame somebody, they need to be sued civilly. And the reporters need to be sued civilly. And they need to give up their sources or they go to prison. And that way, the target of their attacks can actually defend him or herself. And just so you know, what I'm telling you is the history of this country. These libel suits were sort of routine in the states and before that the colonies, and they had a way of holding the media responsible. The press, the papers, the pamphleteers, and now, of course, whatever the press is. So they had to be more professional and so forth and so on. Didn't stop all of them, yellow journalism and so forth. But the fact of the matter is, reporting by anonymous sources is not reporting at all. It's to push an agenda. On a Senate Finance Committee, I want you to listen to all these taxpayer-funded congressional staffers who are working on destroying the Republican Party, the Trump presidency, and everything that's come before. I mean, he was elected president, wasn't he? They hate that. So this is just another coup effort by the Democrats. So on the Finance Committee in the Senate, eight staffers have been tasked with different subject areas and have weekly meetings to talk about investigative options. Senate aides told me over the next few weeks, they are aiming to complete reports on their options if Democrats gain the majority. One of the things I intend to get to the bottom of is how Jack Smith subpoenaed this radio show. And I don't know what he got or what he was seeking, and it's not even relevant in a big way. What bothers me is the violation of the First Amendment. Ask any Democratic incumbent or candidate to name their top investigative target, and they're likely to give you five answers or more. There are broad buckets. Alleged Trump family corruption. Immigration enforcement. Oh, yeah, that's one. The war in Iran. The war in Iran. And Washington construction projects. But there are also alleged payments for pardons, allegations that the U.S. attorneys are misleading judges and grand juries, Venezuelan oil contracts, and questions about Donald Trump Jr.'s wedding party to look into. So suddenly they don't like the Russians. The Democratic base is eager to see Trump held accountable for his actions. Many members have a voracious appetite to get it going. Quote, every single committee we have needs to be extremely aggressive in their area of jurisdiction, said Representative, I can't even pronounce this guy's name, Yasemin Ansari of Arizona, a Democrat who represents the Phoenix area. People want to see investigations and prosecutions. I remember when even Phoenix was Republican, the good old days. They want to see people in jail. Although Congress can't put someone in jail, it can bring potential crimes to light, we are told as they pat us on the head over at the Atlantic. She sees the need for a range of investigations, including, listen to this, subpoenaing Barron Trump. Barron Trump, the president's youngest son, to ask about his reported ties to Andrew Tate. Very important, you see, that they investigate this, who's been indicted in Romania on charges of trafficking minors. They didn't care about Swalwell, did they? They barely cared about Gates, I'm being honest. And she doesn't see a problem with launching numerous investigations. Trump has no issues, quote, running everywhere at once, she reasoned. So why shouldn't Democrats? This is a diabolical party, diabolical. They're trying to cripple the president and the presidency, going after his youngest son. This going after the children of people they hate, whether it's a broadcaster like me, whether it's the president of the United States or something. It's really disgusting and outrageous. It's a new low for the media and the Democrats. The members in more moderate districts have been less outspoken and have placed more of an emphasis on the economic issues voters say they care most about. A survey of likely voters last month in the 37 districts that the Cook Political Report rated at the time as competitive, only 21% said they wanted a candidate who would be a check on Trump. 35% said they wanted someone to work with him. 43% said they wanted someone who would focus on changing the political system overall. Representative Jason Crow of Colorado, a Democrat, was one of the seven impeachment managers during Trump's first trial, and the lessons he drew from it are still fresh. Impeachment is one tool, he told me, but he also thinks the party needs to be strategic and focused about how it flexes its investigative muscles. We're going to be methodical about it. We're going to be intentional about it. No, you're not, jackass. You're flailing around. You're throwing spitballs and shooting spitballs, throwing mud balls. Garcia, who might soon chair the House's key oversight committee, acknowledged how tricky it'll be for Democrats. Oh, I'm sorry. It's going to be tricky for Democrats. Tricky for Democrats. You know, tricky for Democrats is tying your shoelaces, let's be honest. To map out where to focus their energies and how to keep the party united, we're working on that broader strategy and cadence right now. Look at all the time they're spending on this. And if you don't get out and vote, you're going to have to listen to this and deal with this for the next 2 years and watch as our country is undermined from within. The Islamists, the Marxists, the DSA, the Democrat Party. We're not going to have a chance. We elected Donald Trump for 4 years, and they want to blunt his presidency, destroy it. They tried that the first time around. Only we, you know, I often say Donald Trump stands between us and the enemy, these people. But now it's our turn. We need to stand between Donald Trump and the enemy and to protect what we voted for 2 years ago. Trump and a majority in the House and the Senate. He's not done. They're not done. And whether people want to hear it or not, they have done a hell of a job. That's right. I said it. They've done a hell of a job on immigration, on inflation, on jobs, on tax cuts, regulatory cuts. The cut of federal employees, which we've never even seen before. Excuse me, cholera. You understand what I mean? Almost immediately, Garcia said Democrats plan to take actions related to allegations of Trump family's corruption and profiteering into the administration's handling of federal and guest investigative records related to Jeffrey Epstein. Uh-oh. You know who might get caught up in that, Mr. Producer? Third Reich Bannon and his videos, that fat slob, you know, I wouldn't want to be him. Well, I would never want to be him. There are also calls for impeaching Defense Secretary Pete Hegseth over the unauthorized war in Iran, boat strikes in the Caribbean. See, defending America is now an impeachable offense with the Democrats. You understand what I'm saying? And these Democrats will do things that will empower, motivate the enemy in Iran and all over the world, the communist Chinese, fascistic Putin, the enemy in our hemisphere. They're going to provoke them and encourage them by saying that, well, we're going to impeach, Hegseth and Trump over the war, over Venezuela, over... In other words, they're just listing all the policy differences that they have. Pretty much. They also hope to investigate allegations that Corey Lewandowski solicited financial kickbacks in exchange for government contracts while working as a special government employee for the Department of Homeland Security. So they're leaking all this stuff in advance. You better pay attention, folks. Garcia said they could attempt to call Trump himself to testify. That's never been done. Never. Never. But they lack strong legal means to force him to do it if he doesn't comply. Yeah, it's called separation of powers. You don't get to do that. Ever. They plan to call White House Chief of Staff Susie Wiles. That poor woman just went through cancer and cancer treatments. Call her for what? Deputy Chief of Staff for Policy Stephen Miller. There's precedent here. Boy, I'm going to be very busy, aren't I, Mr. Producer? There's precedent here for executive privilege when it comes to White House staff, too. They're going to push back really hard on a lot of this, Garcia. I mean, I think we've got to be creative and aggressive and use public opinion and push where we can. So this is all an act. It's all about their power, their strategy, leading up to 2028. That's what it is. That's what it is, just so you understand. This is about 2028. They have no answers when it comes to foreign policy. Not that the American people want. They have no answers when it comes to immigration. They want open borders. They want to destroy the very American citizens that they claim they want their vote. They're going to destroy our energy system and everything else related to it. They're going after just the little state of Israel because they really want to kowtow to their Islamist base, which is their new base. Now, this is going to be ugly, and we're going to be very, very busy. Very busy. Hi, honey. Anyway, Democratic leaders expect that the Trump administration will be highly litigious on requests for data and documents. Well, they should be. And they are trying to come up with ways to instead get the information from third parties. This might mean subpoenaing contractors instead of the White House or seeking records from banks rather than the Treasury Department. It also means being targeted and specific in their responses and building on information. They're bragging about all that. They're laying it all out. I would encourage the White House counsel, the Justice Department, and others to read this article. It goes on and on and on. If Democrats gain control, they also plan to discontinue some past bipartisan practices that could stall investigations. Listen to this. They're going to ram it through, baby. Ram it through. Senator Ron Wyden, he's disgusting, of Oregon, should be take over as chairman of the Senate Finance Committee, would drop the practice of issuing subpoenas only if the chair and the ranking member agree to do so. In other words, that's been the practice for like a century. But they're not worried about that or the filibuster. No, we're not worried about that. He said, quote, we're planning to be much more aggressive than we have been in the past. Why don't Republicans conduct themselves this way in the Senate? Because you got tricks like Tom Tillis, that's why, and John Cornyn. Well, I don't know what we should do. 4 years ago, top advisors to President Biden anticipated the Republicans would win control of the House and attempt to impeach Homeland Security Secretary and put Hunter Biden under significant scrutiny. They spent months in strategy meetings in the Dwight Eisenhower Executive Building next to the White House. They hired communications advisors and white-collar attorneys. Trump administration doesn't yet appear to be making similar preparations. White House counsel Will Scharf, who would have to oversee much of the Trump administration's response, did not reply to my message. I wouldn't reply to your message either, you jackass. Olivia Wales, a White House spokesperson, said the president is focused on retaining Republican majorities in Congress. It is up to you and me, Mr. and Mrs. America. And this article goes on about their plans. It is up to you and me. You understand what I'm saying? And then they try to intimidate the targets of this phony reporting. Trump organization did not respond to my question about how and whether it or the president's family is preparing for investigations. Like they should do that? An ally of Donald Trump Jr. who's likely to be investigated for allowing a Russian oligarch to finance a party after his wedding ceremony said that Trump Jr. would be ready for the scrutiny and pointed to his congressional testimony before Trump's first term. Nothing Democrats do next year is going to shake him. The ally who spoke on the condition of anonymity because he wasn't authorized to comment publicly told me, Don is ready for what's coming. Democrats are working furiously to make sure they are too and that they are ready for what could be coming. I thought you'd want to know, America, since you're supposed to own this government. Is this what you want? On top of all this, they're going to try and destroy the Supreme Court. They're going to try and pack the Senate with two more senators. They're going to eliminate the filibuster, ram everything through. They're not going to have, you know, the ranking member on the committees have to sign off on subpoenas. They're going to steamroller every single level of comity, C-O-M-I-T-Y, every single tradition in the Senate and the House, but especially the Senate. They're going to destroy all of them because they view this as their massive power grab, one-party control. Right, Elon? You got it right. One-party control. This is it. Take over the Supreme Court. So when litigation is brought, that's an open and shut case because it's going to be a Democrat Politburo filled with the likes of Jackson, one after another, dim-witted and radical left. They've got their plans, and they're going to ram them through. So we have to win this election. We must. It's up to you. I'll be right back.
16: Mark

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11: You know, as you know, I served 8 years in the Reagan administration. Of course, I've been here a long time. And when the media wants to do a very vicious hit, they usually do it on the weekend when the person can't respond. Or in the case of one of my family members, they did it during Yom Kippur when he didn't even know he was being attacked or questions were even being raised. It's a very sleazy business. Very, very sleazy business. There's a piece here by

Maya Regev, that I want to talk to you after the bottom of the hour. Who's Maya Regev? Well, the title of her piece in the New York Post will tip you off. I was shot by Hamas and held hostage. Hassan Piker's enthusiastic fans must hear my story. Now, we'll read you some of this when we come back, but unfortunately, I don't think they're going to care. These are the Islamists, the jihadis, the Marxists, the DSA types, the Chris Van Hollen types, and the Bernie Sanders types, and the Ro Khanman types, and they just don't give a crap. They really don't. Lots more. We'll be right back.

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1: That's why I like Mark Levin. 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He's tough as hell. But I like him. I love him.
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2: You remember, ladies and gentlemen, earlier this week I had mentioned in Delray Beach, Florida, in Palm Beach County, a meeting that was going to be held this morning at 9:30 a.m., encouraging the people there to turn out, because in Palm Beach County, the local government has been approving massive mosques and student facilities with a rubber stamp. Big, constant. And they've been doing it very quietly. They may have public announcements, but they're not really very public. And if I hadn't announced what was going on in Palm Beach and that people should attend this morning, hundreds and hundreds and hundreds did, they would not have even known about it. One of the people there a few hours ago posted, Palm Beach sheriffs have just pulled full riot gear and pepper ball guns on myself and 700-plus Patriot little grandmas. We showed up to protest the new epic mosque complex in Delray Beach. This is out of control, completely out of control. We see it all through Europe. We better not be turning our cops against our citizens, our law-abiding citizens who've had enough. Enough is enough. And it won't work. And here's another post by Mossad Commentary. Palm Beach residents packed the meeting over, over approved Islamic Center. Hundreds packed a Delray Beach community meeting Friday today, with many residents challenging an already approved Islamic Center and school project in Palm Beach County. Now, I saw a map the other day that my wife showed me. These mosques and school centers and facilities are popping up all over Florida. And on the east coast of Florida, all over Palm Beach and working their way right up the coast. And they are targeting areas of significant Jewish populations, especially Orthodox Jews. It's all strategic. The money is being laundered through one LLC after another, some in Florida, some in Montana, to conceal the real source of the money. But it's enormous sums of money coming in and buying 4 acres here and 5 acres there. And then the construction sites and what they're building. And people at the event were demanding answers. One speaker demanded answers. Will there be an amplified outdoor call to prayer? You know, like they do in New York and Chicago. Will surrounding neighborhoods hear it 5 times a day? Who's financing this project? Where's the money coming from? And what security review has been conducted? The crowd also pressed officials over possible extremist ties and who controls the organization. The project had previously received county approval. Friday's gathering was a community meeting, not a commission vote. Yeah, because it wasn't adequately communicated to the community. This is happening now all over Florida, all over the east and west coast of Florida, in some of the most pristine areas, where there are heavy Jewish populations, in other areas where there are heavy Christian populations with large churches. And these mosques are being placed strategically, like they are in Texas, in Plano, Texas, the Republican area, the massive epic center there, in Republican states, to flip Texas, to flip Florida, so we can never win another presidential election. The Democrats are in on it. The Marxists are in on it. They're all in on it. Because it's power, baby. That's all that matters. That's all that matters. And you and I, we're the bulwark here. We can't rely on the rhinos. We can't rely on the woke Reich neo-fascists who are kissing the ass of the monarchs in the Middle East and the Arabs in the Middle East as they trash Netanyahu and they trash we constitutional conservatives. They talk about globalism while their hands are in the pot of foreign dictators. Yep. Unbelievable, really. The people in Delray in that area, God bless you and congratulations for being patriots. If you don't stand up for your own community, it's not going to fly. That is, patriotism's not going to work because you're not heard from it. And these counties that are slipping this stuff through, you guys need to hire really ruthless local lawyers, not big-time lawyers, just some local lawyers who understand the zoning rules, who understand the planning rules, and they go in. Noise abatement, traffic abatement, and on and on and on. Go through all the issues. All the issues that limit the granting of zoning approvals for these massive centers that they're building. How about racial discrimination and religious discrimination? Because these imams, this is what they do. They hate black people. They hate Jewish people. They hate Christian people. Really? Well, let's give them approval to build a real hate fest. These local officials are killing us. These local zoning boards and planning boards are killing us. And in your own little community, or maybe it's big, you need to find out when these people are meeting. They're nobodies. They're appointed by the Board of Supervisors or the City Council or whatever it is. These are nobodies. A lot of them are big donors. They want to be involved in commercial real estate and big residential development. You got to start showing up at these things at the local level. Because as you can see, in these heavily Republican areas, these heavily Christian areas, these heavily Jewish areas, they are being destroyed by zoning. Our country's being destroyed, a revolution by immigration. I've talked about this over and over again. I love these guys online. You know what? I think it's a revolution by immigration. Yeah, really? Pathetic. A little bit more information on this co-pilot, the hijacked plane that almost created a disaster. You know, as I said the other day, I've been wondering. If that plane crashed into the ground and all those people died, the vast majority of whom were Jewish and Israelis, do you think that the people we hear trashing Israel, trashing the Jews, embracing Sharia law, do you think that they would be upset by that? You remember 9/11? Apparently too many people do not. Remember 9/11? Remember 9/11? When the Palestinians were dancing in the street? Do you remember that? After the attack on our country and all the Americans who were murdered in cold blood, remember that? Dancing in the street? Oh, yes, yes. Well, I'm going to invent a new word, Mr. Producer. You ready, everybody? You'll watch every Tom, Dick, and Harry plagiarist pick it up. Ameriphobia for America. That is the hating of America by Islamists and others. Ameriphobia. Use it, write it, post it. Language matters. And we need a nice short word to describe them. Ameriphobia. I mean, other than curse words that I can't mention on the air. But ABC Breaking, the co-pilot of the Fly Dubai plane, who allegedly attacked, he didn't allegedly attack, who attacked the plane's captain and attempted to crash a flight bound for Israel on Wednesday, is an Omani national who was previously suspended by Oman Air after being identified as a security risk, according to senior intelligence and law enforcement officials. So the Omani government, which is close, not you know, bosom buddies, but close to the Iranian government. They still allowed this guy to be a pilot, even though they had identified him as a security risk. He had been previously suspended, but they let him back on the plane. They let him back as a pilot. That is sick and stupid. That's almost as sick and stupid as the UK. We're Iranian-linked terrorists. We're going to attack that RAF airfield where many of our bombers are in order to kill Americans. And the British just released them. Now, they went and picked up two of them and said, yeah, we think you're linked. We're going to, you know, press. But if they had been in the streets and a 92-year-old war veteran from World War II and had said, you know, I really don't like what's happening here with the Islamists and the Palestinian flag, they'd grab that guy and throw him in prison. In fact, they did. Sick and getting sicker, as the great Bob Grant would say. My dear friend, but it's true. You better speak while you can. You better organize while you can. You better show up at these planning and zoning board meetings while you can. Because there's going to be a time when you can't. I don't mean to upset you, but we're on the precipice. Look at this election. This election is between Republicans and Marxist Islamists. That's what it is. That's the choice between a constitution that we support or one-party iron-fisted rule. Now, some of those people who keep praising Franco and Huey Long, they may like that. They may like one-party rule. Because I've noticed the woke right neo-fascists and the Marxists and the Islamists, they agree on a lot. They agree on a lot. Pretty damn sick, all of them, aren't they? You don't agree with any of it. Neither do I. You're Mr. and Mrs. America for a reason. We live in uncertain times, chaotic times. But the Bible has been proven right about every major turning point in human history. And Pastor John Hagee's urgent new book, God's Prophetic Clock, a fantastic book, shows how today's madness lines up exactly with the signs Scripture gives us for the end of the age. 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John Hagee is one of the biggest supporters. For those of you who support the State of Israel, you hear me talk about the Hagees, you hear me talk about what they're doing. He's one of the biggest supporters of the State of Israel on the face of the planet. Obviously much more than these self-hating Jews who I despise. They're contemptible. The Bernie Sanders, he's the biggest lowlife. He's not a man of faith. He's a man of ethnicity, born a Jew, so he can pretend that he knows, you see, but they use him. The Marxists use him, the Islamists use him, and he uses them because he is a committed Stalinist, like Raskin is a committed Stalinist. That's the truth. I'll be right back.
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0: Look around you, America. The far left has ushered in the Marxists and the Islamists. Their judges have tied our hands. The Democrat Party is home base and is changing the rules as fast as they can, the voting rules, the counting rules, gerrymandering, replacement theory, replacement in fact, because they want power, like I wrote in the book. Elon may mention that next, I would hope. Not my book, I could care less, but the word power. Say it. Because that's all they care about. Power. We have a vice president who's worried about the last 40 years and globalism. Of course, I would fall to 1986, give or take, and 8 of the greatest years of America were those Reagan years. Massive economic growth at all levels. Massive. Job creation. Wealth creation. Like we've never seen before. And he won 2 massive landslides, destroying the Democrats. But we should all forget about that, because our friend the vice president has a new way and a different way, given his long history of, what is it, 4 years in politics, something like that. And I don't say this to attack him in the least. I just want some context. I just want some knowledge-based commentary on where we are today and where we need to be. The problem is not the last 40 years. The problem is right now the Islamists and the Marxists. The problem is the Democrat Party of today. We're seeing things right now we've never seen in our history. So let's stop playing games with the last 40 years. And we populists and nationalists have some really cool new ideas, like more government spending and more socialism. It's not the answer. It's a disaster. That won't get us votes. That'll lose us the presidency. That's a fact. America first is not Fortress America, as Reagan said. America first means you make decisions in our interest, but it doesn't mean you alienate the best of our allies, because we need them to help protect us. Yes. Idiocy is widespread, in my view, just my view. But then again, what do I know? America, I want you to look around. The Fed just hiked rates again. Again, the debt is $40 trillion going to $50 trillion. Social Security is on its back. Medicare follows quickly, and the Democrats want to destroy Medicare with Medicare for All, including illegal aliens. Does this scream stability? I mean, if your retirement is mostly stocks and bonds, you may be taking more risk than you think. And when you're near retirement, a sharp drawdown at the wrong time can do real damage to your ability to retire, or what you can live off of when you retire. Now, I'm not saying panic. I'm saying diversification, and diversify with intention. A major publication calls it the number one secret account that American smart money users, you know, that where they're going to hedge against instability. 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
1: 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Experience the powerful collective performance of a mass choir led by esteemed guest clinician Dr. Morgan Ludig from the University of Alabama. 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Don't miss a beat. The sweet deals are falling faster than the foliage. Get tickets to Music at the Mansion, Cookie Jar Cafe, Ripley's Aquarium of the Smokies, and Moe's Southwest Grill. 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
12: From ABC News, I'm Dave Packer. New York Governor Kathy Hochul named State's Attorney General Letitia James as a special prosecutor over the Cornell rape case. A young woman alleges she was raped by multiple fraternity brothers, but the DA decided not to file charges after only receiving a partial record of evidence from Cornell police. ABC's Aaron Katursky asks the governor about her decision to name a special prosecutor.
13: Governor, can you clarify what made you lose faith in the Tompkins County District Attorney's Office?
14: I'm deeply disturbed at Cornell University's police and how they handled this. They're the first ones to be able to interview and have their questions answered, and yet this young woman tell her story. Them sending a partial record over is, in my judgment, a failure.
12: Cornell University says it's fully supporting Hochul's decision to assign the AG. A new report on the economy shows weakness. ABC's Mary Bruce.
15: Only 29,000 jobs added in September, less than half of what was expected. Unemployment ticking up to 4.2%. And Americans' paychecks are not keeping up with inflation. On top of that, interest rates for a 30-year mortgage are now at 7.5%. That's a big jump from just a year ago.
12: President Trump is rallying Republicans tonight in Alabama, telling voters the economy will get better after the midterms. The Army has ordered the temporary grounding of some Apache attack helicopters equipped with a specific transmission system so they can be inspected.
16: The grounding affects the newest version of the Apache helicopter, and the transmission system cited by the Army has been linked to at least one earlier Apache crash. In August, the Army had ordered a temporary stand down of all Apache training flights following a deadly crash at Fort Hood, Texas, that killed two pilots. Louis Martinez, ABC News, Washington.
12: Extreme weather, at least 10 states, Texas to Florida, bracing for dangerous flooding this evening. 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
17: Here's the official forecast for tonight. Mostly cloudy, 70 the low. Showers likely tomorrow. Afternoon thunderstorms possible at a high of 88. More showers and thunderstorms heading into tomorrow night. 70 the expected low. Sunday, rain and thunderstorms, 79. Showers and thunderstorms for Sunday night, 64. Monday, mostly sunny. It's going to be windy, though. Gusts could reach 20 miles per hour. A high of 83. Monday night, clear, 55. I'm Craig Allen.
1: 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Celebrate the joy of music and community with a free concert that promises to uplift and inspire.
18: How did I lose weight? And I did lean right here. I did. I love this stuff. Listen, Brickhouse Nutrition been with me for a long time. So I was chatting with Miles. I'm up at like 2:35. True story. I never minded being 2:35, but you know what minded? My knees that were falling apart and my back. I'm like, I don't know what, before I started really lifting, probably about 190. So 235 was a lot. I said, I got to lose some LBs, Miles. He said, Dan, we're going to sick our team of docs and researchers on it, and we're going to get you a really good product because I don't want to take a lot of these needles and stuff. You know what he did? 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I got lean using Lean, L-E-A-N. The product works. 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I'm now down about 200, 202. Losing weight's a pain. I've been there. You look in the mirror, you're getting a little gooey as you get older. No good. Brickhouse Nutrition is one of the best products out there. It works like most of these GLP-1s. Most of those weight loss injections. They help.